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0: 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Wherever you are, whether in Lourdes or far abroad, let us join together in prayer. Since the apparitions of the Virgin Mary to Saint Bernadette in this very grotto, millions, including many saints and popes, have come to pray and ask for God's mercy. Let us join together in praying the luminous mysteries of the Holy Rosary today, and let us ask the Virgin Mary, the Mother of Mercy, to be comforted and cured of our infirmities, both spiritual and corporal. The prayer request we have received from you over the internet and social networks have been placed in a box, which is now going to be laid on the altar of the grotto. May the Virgin Mary give courage and hope to those in need. I believe in God, the Father Almighty, creator of heaven and earth, and in Jesus Christ, his only Son, our Lord, who was conceived by the Holy Spirit, born of the Virgin Mary, suffered under Pontius Pilate, was crucified, died, and was buried. He descended into hell. On the third day he rose again from the dead. He ascended into heaven and is seated at the right hand of God the Father Almighty. From there he will come to judge the living and the dead. I believe in the Holy Spirit, the Holy Catholic Church, the communion of saints, the forgiveness of sins, the resurrection of the body, and life everlasting. Amen. Let us now pray for our Holy Father, Pope Leo, and for his intentions, and in a very special way, for his coming apostolic visit to France. Our Father who art in heaven, hallowed be thy name, thy kingdom come, thy will be done on earth as it is in heaven.
1: Give us this day our daily bread, and forgive us our trespasses, as we forgive those who trespass against us, and lead us not into temptation, but deliver us from evil. Amen.
0: Hail Mary, full of grace, the Lord is with thee. Blessed art thou amongst women, and blessed is the fruit of thy womb, Jesus.
1: Holy Mary, Mother of God, pray for us sinners, now and at the hour of our death. Amen.
0: Hail Mary, full of grace, the Lord is with thee. Blessed art thou amongst women, and

0: Jesus.
1: Holy Mary, Mother of God, pray for us sinners, now and at the hour of our death. Amen.
0: Hail Mary, full of grace, the Lord is with thee. Blessed art thou amongst women, and blessed is the fruit of thy womb, Jesus.
1: Holy Mary, Mother of God, pray for us sinners, now and at the hour of our death.

0: The first luminous mystery, the baptism of our Lord. John said, I have baptized you with water, but he will baptize you with the Holy Spirit. It was at this time that Jesus came from Nazareth in Galilee and was baptized in the Jordan by John. And at once, as he was coming up out of the water, he saw the heavens open and the Spirit like a dove descending on him, and a voice came from heaven, You are my Son, the Beloved, my favor rests on you. O Lord, we offer you this mystery in praise of your baptism, and we ask you, through the intercession of your Holy Mother, the grace to bear witness to our own baptism by leading a holy life. Our Father, who art in heaven, hallowed be thy name, thy kingdom come, thy will be done on earth as it is in heaven.
1: Give us this day our daily bread, and forgive us our trespasses, as we forgive those who trespass against us. And lead us not into temptation, but deliver us from evil. Amen.
0: Hail Mary, full of grace, the Lord is with thee. Blessed art thou amongst women, and blessed is the fruit of thy womb, Jesus.
1: Holy Mary, Mother of God, pray for us sinners, now and at the hour of our death. Amen.
0: Hail Mary, full of grace, the Lord is with thee. Blessed art thou amongst women, and blessed is the fruit of thy womb, Jesus.
1: Holy Mary, Mother of God, pray for us sinners, now and at the hour of our death. Amen.
0: Hail Mary, full of grace, the Lord is with thee. Blessed art thou amongst women, and blessed is the fruit of thy womb, Jesus.
1: Holy Mary, Mother of God, pray for us sinners, now and at the hour of our death. Amen.
0: Hail Mary, full of grace, the Lord is with thee. Blessed art thou amongst women, and blessed is the fruit of thy womb, Jesus.
1: Holy Mary, Mother of God, pray for us sinners, now and at the hour of our death. Amen.
0: Hail Mary, full of grace, the Lord is with thee. Blessed art thou amongst women, and blessed is the fruit of thy womb, Jesus.
1: Holy Mary, Mother of God, pray for us sinners, now and at the hour of our death. Amen.
0: Hail Mary, full of grace, the Lord is with thee. Blessed art thou amongst women, and blessed is the fruit of thy womb, Jesus.
1: Holy Mary, Mother of God, pray for us sinners, now and at the hour of our death. Amen.
0: Hail Mary, full of grace, the Lord is with thee. Blessed art thou amongst women, and blessed is the fruit of thy womb, Jesus.
1: Holy Mary, Mother of God, pray for us sinners, now and at the hour of our death. Amen.
0: Hail Mary, full of grace, the Lord is with thee. Blessed art thou amongst women, and blessed is the fruit of thy womb, Jesus.
1: Holy Mary, Mother of God, pray for us sinners, now and at the hour of our death. Amen.
0: Hail Mary, full of grace, the Lord is with thee. Blessed art thou amongst women, and blessed is the fruit of thy womb, Jesus.
1: Holy Mary, Mother of God, pray for us sinners, now and at the hour of our death. Amen.
0: Hail Mary, full of grace, the Lord is with thee. Blessed art thou amongst women, and blessed is the fruit of thy womb, Jesus.
1: Holy Mary, Mother of God, pray for us sinners, now and at the hour of our death.

0: O Mary, conceived without sin,
1: pray for us who have recourse to thee.
0: The second luminous mystery, the wedding at Cana. On the third day there was a wedding at Cana in Galilee, and when the wine ran short, Mary said to Jesus, "They have no wine."

0: And Jesus said to his mother, "Woman, how does this concern me? My hour has not yet come." Mary said to the servants, "Do whatever he tells you." O Lord, we offer you this mystery in praise of the wedding at Cana, and we ask you, through the intercession of your holy mother, the grace to be brought closer to Jesus through Mary. Our Father who art in heaven, hallowed be thy name, thy kingdom come, thy will be done on earth as it is in heaven.
1: Give us this day our daily bread, and forgive us our trespasses, as we forgive those who trespass against us. And lead us not into temptation, but deliver us from evil. Amen.
2: Hail Mary, full of grace, the Lord is with thee. Blessed art thou among women, and blessed the fruit of thy womb, Jesus.
1: Holy Mary, Mother of God, pray for us sinners, now and at the hour of our death. Amen.
2: Hail Mary, full of grace, the Lord is with thee. Blessed art thou among women, and blessed the fruit of thy womb, Jesus.
1: Holy Mary, Mother of God, pray for us sinners, now and at the hour of our death. Amen.
2: Hail Mary, full of grace, the Lord with thee, blessed art thou among women, and blessed the fruit of thy womb, Jesus.
1: Holy Mary, Mother of God, pray for us sinners, now and at the hour of our death. Amen.
2: Hail Mary, full of grace, the Lord with thee, blessed art thou among women, and blessed the fruit of thy womb, Jesus.
1: Holy Mary, Mother of God, pray for us sinners, now and at the hour of our death. Amen.
2: Hail Mary, full of grace, the Lord with thee. Blessed art thou among women, and blessed the fruit of thy womb, Jesus.
1: Holy Mary, Mother of God, pray for us sinners, now and at the hour of our death. Amen.
2: Hail Mary, full of grace, the Lord with thee. Blessed art thou among women, and blessed the fruit of thy womb, Jesus.
1: Holy Mary, Mother of God, pray for us sinners, now and at the hour of our death. Amen.
2: Hail Mary, full of grace, the Lord with thee. Blessed art thou among women, and blessed the fruit of thy womb, Jesus.
1: Holy Mary, Mother of God, pray for us sinners, now and at the hour of our death. Amen.
2: Hail Mary, full of grace, the Lord with thee. Blessed art thou among women, and blessed the fruit of thy womb, Jesus.
1: Holy Mary, Mother of God, pray for us sinners, now and at the hour of our death. Amen.
2: Hail Mary, full of grace, the Lord with thee. Blessed art thou among women, and blessed the fruit of thy womb, Jesus.
1: Holy Mary, Mother of God, pray for us sinners, now and at the hour of our death. Amen.
2: Hail Mary, full of grace, the Lord with thee. Blessed art thou among women, and blessed the fruit of thy womb, Jesus.
1: Holy Mary, Mother of God, pray for us sinners, now and at the hour of our death. Amen.

0: O Mary, conceived without sin,
1: pray for us who have recourse to thee.
0: The third luminous mystery, the proclamation of the kingdom of God. After John had been arrested, Jesus went into Galilee. There he proclaimed the gospel from God, saying, "The time is fulfilled, and the kingdom of God is close at hand. Repent and believe in the gospel." O Lord, we offer you this mystery in praise of your proclamation of the kingdom, and we ask you, through the intercession of your holy mother, the grace to be courageous. Our Father, who art in heaven, hallowed be thy name. Thy kingdom come, thy will be done on earth as it is in heaven.
1: Give us this day our daily bread, and forgive us our trespasses, as we forgive those who trespass against us. And lead us not into temptation, but deliver us from evil. Amen.
0: Hail Mary, full of grace, the Lord is with thee. Blessed art thou amongst women, and blessed is the fruit of thy womb, Jesus.
1: Holy Mary, Mother of God, pray for us sinners, now and at the hour of our death. Amen.
0: Hail Mary, full of grace, the Lord is with thee. Blessed art thou amongst women, and blessed is the fruit of thy womb, Jesus.
1: Holy Mary, Mother of God, pray for us sinners, now and at the hour of our death. Amen.
0: Hail Mary, full of grace, the Lord is with thee. Blessed art thou amongst

0: Amongst women, and blessed is the fruit of thy womb, Jesus.
1: Holy Mary, Mother of God, pray for us sinners, now and at the hour of our death. Amen.
0: Hail Mary, full of grace, the Lord is with thee. Blessed art thou amongst women, and blessed is the fruit of thy womb, Jesus.
1: Holy Mary, Mother of God, pray for us sinners, now and at the hour of our death. Amen.
0: Hail Mary, full of grace, the Lord is with thee. Blessed art thou amongst women, and blessed is the fruit of thy womb, Jesus.
1: Holy Mary, Mother of God, pray for us sinners, now and at the hour of our death. Amen.
0: Hail Mary, full of grace, the Lord is with thee. Blessed art thou amongst women, and blessed is the fruit of thy womb, Jesus.
1: Holy Mary, Mother of God, pray for us sinners, now and at the hour of our death. Amen.
0: Hail Mary, full of grace, the Lord is with thee. Blessed art thou amongst women, and blessed is the fruit of thy womb, Jesus.
1: Holy Mary, Mother of God, pray for us sinners, now and at the hour of our death. Amen.
0: Hail Mary, full of grace, the Lord is with thee. Blessed art thou amongst women, and blessed is the fruit of thy womb, Jesus.
1: Holy Mary, Mother of God, pray for us sinners, now and at the hour of our death. Amen.
0: Hail Mary, full of grace, the Lord is with thee. Blessed art thou amongst women, and blessed is the fruit of thy womb, Jesus.
1: Holy Mary, Mother of God, pray for us sinners, now and at the hour of our death. Amen.
0: Hail Mary, full of grace, the Lord is with thee. Blessed art thou amongst women, and blessed is the fruit of thy womb, Jesus.
1: Holy Mary, Mother of God, pray for us sinners, now and at the hour of our death. Amen.

0: O Mary, conceived without sin.
1: Pray for us who have recourse to thee.
0: The fourth luminous mystery, the Transfiguration. He took with him Peter, John, and James, and went up the mountain to pray. And it happened that, as he was praying, the aspect of his face was changed, and his clothing became sparkling white. And suddenly there were two men talking to him. They were Moses and Elijah, appearing in glory, and they were speaking of his passing, which he was to accomplish in Jerusalem. O Lord, we offer you this mystery in praise of the Transfiguration, and we ask you, through the intercession of your Holy Mother, the grace to be transformed. Our Father who art in heaven, hallowed be thy name, thy kingdom come, thy will be done on earth as it is in heaven.
1: Give us this day our daily bread, and forgive us our trespasses, as we forgive those who trespass against us. And lead us not into temptation, but deliver us from evil. Amen.
2: Hail Mary, full of grace, the Lord is with thee. Blessed art thou among women, and blessed is the fruit of thy womb, Jesus.
1: Holy Mary, Mother of God, pray for us sinners, now and at the hour of our death. Amen.
2: Hail Mary, full of grace, the Lord is with thee. Blessed art thou among women, and blessed is the fruit of thy womb, Jesus.
1: Holy Mary, Mother of God, pray for us sinners, now and at the hour of our death. Amen.
2: Hail Mary, full of grace, the Lord is with thee. Blessed art thou among women, and blessed is the fruit of thy womb, Jesus.
1: Holy Mary, Mother of God, pray for us sinners, now and at the hour of our death. Amen.
2: Hail Mary, full of grace, the Lord with thee, blessed art thou among women, and blessed is the fruit of thy womb, Jesus.
1: Holy Mary, Mother of God, pray for us sinners, now and at the hour of our death. Amen.
2: Hail Mary, full of grace, the Lord with thee, blessed art thou among women, and blessed is the fruit of thy womb, Jesus.
1: Holy Mary, Mother of God, pray for us sinners, now and at the hour of our death. Amen.
2: Hail Mary, full of grace, the Lord with thee, blessed art thou among women, and blessed is the fruit of thy womb, Jesus.
1: Holy Mary, Mother of God, pray for us sinners, now and at the hour of our death. Amen.
2: Hail Mary, full of grace, the Lord with thee, blessed art thou among women, and blessed is the fruit of thy womb, Jesus.
1: Holy Mary, Mother of God, pray for us sinners, now and at the hour of our death. Amen.
2: Hail Mary, full of grace, the Lord with thee, blessed art thou among women, and blessed is the fruit of thy womb, Jesus.
1: Holy Mary, Mother of God, pray for us sinners, now and at the hour of our death. Amen.
2: Hail Mary, full of grace, the Lord with thee, blessed art thou among women, and blessed is the fruit of thy womb, Jesus.
1: Holy Mary, Mother of God, pray for us sinners, now and at the hour of our death. Amen.
2: Hail Mary, full of grace, the Lord with thee, blessed art thou among women, and blessed is the fruit of thy womb, Jesus.
1: Holy Mary, Mother of God, pray for us sinners, now and at the hour of our death. Amen.

0: O Mary, conceived without sin.
1: Pray for us who have recourse to thee.
0: The fifth luminous mystery, the institution of the Holy Eucharist. He took bread, and when he had given thanks, he broke it and gave to them, saying, "This is my body given for you. Do this in remembrance of me." He did the same with the cup after supper and said, "This cup is the new covenant in my blood poured out for you." O Lord, we offer you this mystery in praise of the institution of the Holy Eucharist. And we ask you, through the intercession of your Holy Mother, the grace to more deeply adore Jesus in the Eucharist. Our Father, who art in heaven, hallowed be thy name, thy kingdom come, thy will be done on earth as it is in heaven.
1: Give us this day our daily bread, and forgive us our trespasses, as we forgive those who trespass against us. And lead us not into temptation, but deliver us from evil. Amen.
0: Hail Mary, full of grace, the Lord is with thee. Blessed art thou amongst women, and blessed is the fruit of thy womb, Jesus.
1: Holy Mary, Mother of God, pray for us sinners, now and at the hour of our death. Amen.
0: Hail Mary, full of grace, the Lord is with thee. Blessed art thou amongst women, and blessed is the fruit of thy womb, Jesus.
1: Holy Mary, Mother of God, pray for us sinners, now and at the hour of our death. Amen.
0: Hail Mary, full of grace, the Lord is with thee. Blessed art thou amongst women, and blessed is the fruit of thy womb, Jesus.
1: Holy Mary, Mother of God, pray for us sinners, now and at the hour of our death. Amen.
0: Hail Mary, full of grace, the Lord is with thee. Blessed art thou amongst women, and blessed is the fruit of thy womb, Jesus.
1: Holy Mary, Mother of God, pray for us sinners, now and at the hour of our death. Amen.
0: Hail Mary, full of grace, the Lord is with thee. Blessed art thou amongst women, and blessed is the fruit of thy womb, Jesus.
1: Holy Mary, Mother of God, pray for us sinners, now and at the hour of our death. Amen.
0: Hail Mary, full of grace, the Lord is with thee. Blessed art thou amongst women, and blessed is the fruit of thy womb, Jesus.
1: Holy Mary, Mother of God, pray for us sinners, now and at the hour of our death. Amen.
0: Hail Mary, full of grace, the Lord is with thee. Blessed art thou amongst women, and blessed is the fruit of thy womb, Jesus.
1: Holy Mary, Mother of God, pray for us sinners, now and at the hour of our death. Amen.
0: Hail Mary, full of grace, the Lord is with thee. Blessed art thou amongst women, and blessed is the fruit of thy womb, Jesus.
1: Holy Mary, Mother of God, pray for us sinners, now and at the hour of our death. Amen.
0: Hail Mary, full of grace, the Lord is with thee. Blessed art thou amongst women, and blessed is the fruit of thy womb, Jesus.
1: Holy Mary, Mother of God, pray for us sinners, now and at the hour of our death. Amen.
0: Hail Mary, full of grace, the Lord is with thee. Blessed art thou amongst women, and blessed is the fruit of thy womb, Jesus.
1: Holy Mary, Mother of God, pray for us sinners, now and at the hour of our death. Amen.

0: O Mary, conceived without sin,
1: pray for us who have recourse to thee.
0: Let us pray. O God, whose only begotten Son, by his life, death, and resurrection, has purchased for us the rewards of eternal salvation, grant, we beseech thee, that while meditating on these mysteries of the most holy rosary of the Blessed Virgin Mary, that we may both imitate what they contain and obtain what they promise, through Christ our Lord.
1: Amen.
0: The Lord be with you.
1: And with your spirit.
0: May the blessing of Almighty God the Father, and the Son, and the Holy Spirit come down on you and remain with you forever.
1: Amen.
0: Hail, Holy Queen, Mother of Mercy, hail our life, our sweetness, and our hope. To thee do we cry, poor banished children of Eve. To thee do we send up our sighs, mourning and weeping in this valley of tears. Turn then, most gracious advocate, thine eyes of mercy towards us, and after this our exile, show unto us the blessed fruit of thy womb, Jesus. O clement, O loving, O sweet Virgin Mary. Our Lady of Lourdes,
1: pray for us.
0: Our Lady of Lourdes,
1: pray for us.
0: Our Lady of Lourdes,
1: pray for us.
0: Saint Bernadette,
1: pray for us.
0: In the name of the Father, and of the Son, and of the Holy Spirit.
1: Amen.

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7: The mission of Women of Grace is to transform the world one woman at a time. Women are imbued by God with certain characteristics that are intrinsic to their very nature that is necessary for the world

day. Well, the program helps to further the mission because we present a variety of very educated guests, as well as individuals who have lived through various circumstances in their life. And so when people share their testimonies of God's interaction in their life,

0: very rich and full life. Being a wife, being a mother, being a grandmother is a very important aspect to the work that I do. Jack and I are very intentional about our family life. We're both engaged in the apostolic work of EWTN, so I speak at conferences, I speak at retreats. I love being with the people of God. I am energized by the people of God. Put me in front of a group of people and I am unleashed for the Lord. It's the only way I can explain it. I just get so into what the Holy Spirit is showing me that this group of people needs to hear. I love meeting the people. I love greeting the people. I love praying with the people. I love embracing the people. I love the people of God because I see God in them. Wow, does it get any better than that?
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0: Hi, I'm Father Chris Ahlar, the Marian Fathers here at the National Shrine of the Divine Mercy, and welcome back to Living Divine Mercy. If Mary was full of grace, as the Bible tells us, was she free to choose like any other creature? Did she have free will? Yes, she had to practice the theological and moral virtues just like us. Mary was no less a free creature than Adam and Eve were in paradise. The yes she gave Gabriel at the Annunciation was a free yes by choice. God proposed, and Mary could have said no, yet she said yes. She gave her fiat in absolute obedience, undoing the disobedience of Eve. She had to practice the virtues in order to faithfully progress along God's path. So could Mary have committed sin by freely choosing it? Yes. Did she? No. She became the perfect disciple, and so can we. So, biblically speaking, what were the virtues that Mary had that we should imitate?
1: We are taken.
0: The first virtue of Mary that we find in Scripture is Mary is most pure. Now, the Bible says that a virgin shall conceive, but Mary says, I have no relations with a man. So she was virginally pure. The angel greets her, says, Hail, full of grace, meaning Mary is completely open to God. Nothing blocks his grace in her. Purity is not just about avoiding sin. It's about being undivided, having a heart that belongs entirely to God. And this is what Divine Mercy desires to do in us, to cleanse us, to restore us, to make us new and pure. Every time we come to confession, every time we receive the Eucharist, we are being drawn into that same purity of heart. Second, Mary is most prudent. We are told Mary kept all these things, pondering them in her heart. Mary does not rush. She reflects. She listens. You know, in a noisy world, Mary teaches us silence, the silence where God speaks and can only be heard. At Mass, especially after communion, this is what we are invited to do, to ponder Christ within us. Third, Mary is most humble. Mary says God has looked with favor on his lowly servant. Mary knows everything is a gift. Humility is not thinking less of oneself. It is thinking of oneself less. So humility is the truth that without God we are nothing, but with God we are capable of everything. And that is why Divine Mercy is drawn not to the strong, but to the humble. And Mary does not claim greatness, for example, for herself. True greatness comes through humility.

Fourth, Mary is most faithful. Blessed is she who heard the word of the Lord and believed. Mary said, do whatever he tells you. Mary believes not only at the Annunciation, but at Calvary, when everything seemed lost. And when that seemed lost, she still believed. This is the kind of faith divine mercy asks of us, not just when we understand, but when we do not understand. Fifth, Mary is most devout. Mary's soul cries out, my soul magnifies the Lord. My spirit rejoices in God, my Savior. Yes, non-Catholics often state that if we Catholics claim Mary was sinless, she wouldn't have needed a Savior. But she did need a Savior to keep her sinless in the first place. The Bible says they devoted themselves to prayer with Mary. Well, Mary lives in constant praise. Her whole life becomes a prayer. At Mass, we enter into that same reality. Our lives are meant to become a living Magnificat, a constant offering of praise as Mary did. Devotion flows from love, not from obligation. Next, sixth, Mary is most obedient. Mary said, be it done unto me according to thy word. She named him Jesus, as she was told, and followed the law through the purification and presentation processes of the law. Her fiat, her yes, echoes through history. This is the moment that changed the world. When Eve said no, Mary said yes. And every time we say yes to God, especially when it is difficult, we participate in that same redemption. Seventh, Mary is most poor. They had no place in the inn. At the presentation, they offered a pair of turtle doves, which was the offering of the poor. Mary is detached from worldly things so she could be totally attached to God. And isn't this what the Eucharist teaches us as well? This is important. Bread and wine, simple and humble, yet they become everything. Spiritual richness comes through simplicity. Eighth, Mary is most patient. Mary waited at the cross the whole time, even though the pain and agony must have been unbearable. Mary does not run from suffering, she endures it. Patience is not passive, it is trust, stretched over time. And divine mercy does not remove all suffering, but rather transforms it. Ninth, Mary is most merciful. She went with haste to see Elizabeth and to care for her. At Cana, she notices they have no wine. No one asked her or told her. She sees the need and she intercedes. This is the heart of a merciful mother. And this is why we turn to her, because she always brings us to Jesus. And she says, do whatever he tells you, because it will always be done in mercy. That is the essence of the spiritual life. And last but not least, number 10, the 10th virtue, Mary is most sorrowful. You know, Simeon told Mary, a sword will pierce your heart. And John tells us, standing by the cross of Jesus was his mother. She does not collapse, she stands. That's why John said, standing at the cross. She unites her suffering to his, to her son's. And there is this mystery. At the cross, where there is the greatest suffering, there is also the greatest outpouring of divine mercy. And Mary is there, not as a distant observer, but as a sorrowful participant. This is how Mary appears in the Bible. These 10 evangelical virtues are not only the object of prayer, but a program for virtuous life. Imitation of Mary's evangelical virtues is a sure way to Christian perfection. It is perfect correspondence with the Beatitudes of her son in the Sermon on the Mount. These blessings of Jesus form the very heart of the gospel, which Mary's life perfectly reflects. The Marian fathers of the Immaculate

0: Immaculate Conception were the first and remain the only community of men religious in the world based upon the rule of the 10 evangelical virtues of the Most Blessed Virgin Mary. We received this rule in 1699, so we are especially focused on Mary and Divine Mercy, the two spiritual weapons of our times. These 10 virtues are not just about Mary, though. They're about our destiny. Mary shows us what Divine Mercy can do in the human soul that says yes. Every day, and at every Mass, is an invitation to become more like her, to receive Christ as she did, to offer him to the Father as she did, to stand with him as she did, even at the cross. So in the end, her message is simple. Do whatever he tells you. And if we do that, we will discover what she discovered, that God's mercy is greater than any weakness. His grace is greater than any sin, and his love is stronger than even death. Mary is not great apart from Christ, but because she perfectly receives, responds to him, and imitates him, and we should too. Now, the 10 virtues of Our Lady, including her profound humility, ardent charity, and constant mental prayer, serve as a spiritual roadmap for living out the gospel. This lived faith finds a powerful witness in the work of Dr. Elvira Piravicini, a neonatologist who founded the Neonatal Comfort Care Program to support families whose babies are diagnosed with life-limiting conditions. So let's hear her story.
1: We were not presented with any other options. It was, you have a fetus that is presenting certain abnormalities, and so the next step is an abortion.
2: One of the things that I love about Dr. Piravicini is that she practices not only the science, but the art of medicine. To use your clinical expertise, but also to see your patient as a human being.
3: She was like, I know this amazing doctor, Dr. Piravicini. She's got this wonderful ministry, essentially, helping children who are like James and parents like you guys. I was absolutely captivated by her manner, right? By her compassion and by her vision of what perinatal hospice care should be like.
4: Elvira would be doing this as a professional of high credentials, as a physician, but she's also doing it as a woman of faith. And in her mind, the two cannot be separated.
5: Her Catholic faith doesn't depart from medicine. It enriches and develops medicine.
6: One of the things that I really love about Dr. Piravicini's approach is that comfort isn't just the absence of pain. Families know that their little one is going to receive all the love and care and honoring of their human dignity that we can provide.
1: The Neonatal Comfort Care Program is an indispensable form of medical care for parents.
3: It's actual care.
1: Yeah.
7: We have desire in our hearts, can be suppressed. So if I have the desire to heal every single baby, how do I deal with that when, you know, medicine is not enough? I realize life is given, and the first day of life and the last day of life is not decided by us. Saving the life of those babies is serving the life of those babies as God wants. I was born and raised in Italy, in Milano. When I was in fifth grade, I wrote a little essay that when I was gonna be a big girl, I would get married and have 21 kids. But I realized if Christ is God, I wanna give my life to him. I joined Memus Domini. We live obedience, poverty, and chastity. But the essential is doing our jobs in the memory of Christ. Remember that he is the consistency of everything, of every person. As a neonatologist, I'm called to meet families expecting babies with any kind of problems. I ask questions about the little baby. They have a name. I want to use that name if possible during our interview to make sure they understand I am the one who stands for their baby. I always say congratulations. When they learned that they were pregnant, they were like, yay. But then this fear for the baby to suffer, for themselves to suffer, is very overwhelming. That's why our program stands with families carrying a baby with life-limiting condition, because alone is very, very difficult. Some parents

0: choose to abort their baby. We don't judge anybody, but myself and my team want to support the desire in their heart. We offer a proposal, and the reality is when the baby is born, it's always a moment of glory.
1: We've seen abortion become a pretty typical response to receiving a diagnosis in utero of some serious medical problem or illness. These are corruptions of the practice of medicine. They're not scientific medicine. They are a particular moral account of medicine that has gone wrong.
2: Oftentimes, as a bereavement doula, I get the call after a family finds out that there's some kind of adverse outcome. So perhaps the baby has already died, perhaps the baby is likely to die fairly soon, or perhaps we are guessing at this point the baby's going to die sometime after birth. First thing that most families want is answers. And so that's why having grief-informed physicians and incredible scholars like Dr. Paravicini, who are able to take these really hard realities of life and distill them into answers that families can start to grapple with and understand as they make a plan, that's so vitally important.
3: When parents receive these diagnoses of life-limiting conditions for their children, about 80% will choose abortion. When a supportive care is offered, such as perinatal hospice, that statistic flips entirely to the point where 80% will choose life, will choose this alternative. And what I think that speaks to is just the deep instinct of parents to care for their sick children if they're offered it.
4: Being able to create this program and have it seen as something positive, we have made tremendous inroads, particularly in the obstetrical side of things, and especially with the maternal fetal medicine specialists who were at a loss as to how they could journey with these families whose babies had life-limiting conditions.
1: This fundamental witness to the intrinsic dignity of the human person bearing the image of God. Every person, including those who are diminished and small and frail, every one of them retains their dignity throughout their life. It's a witness that can't be overstated or ever let go.
5: My OBGYN said that in the New York City area, people abort for everything. And he said, because that's the culture, doctors here don't know how to handle your situation. And I felt angry and helpless. It's our faith, it's the strong belief that James is a baby, a person, an eternal soul. Like, having someone understand that, affirm that, and also have like the medical expertise was just an incredible blessing. Our number one wish was, if he lives for just a minute, for like a few seconds, if he's baptized, that means the world to us. We went in with the C-section. The C-section kind of went sideways. His heart rate went down, and so I was put under general anesthesia.
6: Dr. Paravicini is the one who came to give me an update. And she comes to me with incredible tenderness and looks me in the eye and says, James was born alive and he's baptized. I baptized him the moment he was born. But he's not going to make it. Dr. Paravicini's team had beautifully wrapped him up. I go to hold him, and he's still alive. And he gave little kicks. It just felt, in that moment, like God was just saying, like, I'm here with you. And there was not a dry eye in that operating room. The medical staff went from skeptical and being like, why are you willing to make medical choices such as a classical C-section for the sake of a baby who doesn't really have a chance, to then really being moved, seeing the sanctity of life. I was able to be there for him as he was moving on from this life. And that was all enabled by Dr. Paravicini and her team.
3: Every child deserves to be welcomed. Dr. Paravicini's work is so important because her joy in celebrating these lives is so contagious. She sees in them human life in all of its, you know, givenness and gift and mystery.
7: Pope St. Paul VI, he had the beautiful word that contemporary men and women learn more from witness than from words. You see that in action when you watch Dr. Paravicini.

0: so tenderly and courageously care for this tiniest, most fragile, most brittle example of human life.
1: You know, medicine is a call, and it's interesting that I start my profession as a doctor willing to save babies' life, and I would never do palliative care because I thought it was giving up. And then in reality, God made me in a position that I'm building this big program of perinatal palliative care. I see his hands giving me these babies to take care of. And I can see that beauty pulls you. And so to me, the confirmation for God is like my everyday job.
2: Dr. Piravicini's medical practice is a profound modern echo of the Ten Virtues of Mary, rooted in a deep faith-filled response to the mystery of life. So thank you, Doctor, for the wonderful work that you and many others are doing and for your courageous witness to the intrinsic dignity of the smallest among us. Now, we'd like to introduce you to one of our new Marian helpers here on Eden Hill, Amanda Paramore, who helps support the many activities here at the National Shrine. On Divine Mercy Sunday, Amanda received a beautiful gift of divine mercy through the opportunity to portray St. Faustina in a special video from our video department. Let's meet Amanda and hear the beautiful story of how she found her way to the National Shrine of Divine Mercy.
3: I was not raised in a Catholic family. I was raised in a mostly atheist environment. So I had no real concept of Christianity and no awareness of the Catholic Church. And through a very, very long journey, I decided I wanted to become Catholic. Hi, I'm Amanda. I am the new visitor guide and confraternity coordinator at the National Shrine of the Divine Mercy. I started on January 15th, so I've been working here a little over 3 months now. So most of my role is just greeting pilgrims, welcoming them, very hospitality focused. I want to make sure that everybody who comes here has an encounter with Christ, can meet him in wherever they need to meet him. And so whenever I'm speaking with someone who's visited here, I always try to find out what brought them here, why are they so called to the Divine Mercy, and what other devotions do they have. When I find that out, I usually direct them to one of our other shrines that we have on campus, like the Shrine of the Holy Innocents is one that is very dear to me, and I know so many people who come to visit here. And the rest of my day is really spent helping with whatever other needs there are. I'm really just here to help whoever comes and get them to where they need to be, connect them to a priest if they need to be connected to a priest, and just show them the mercy of God. Just seeing the priest's reverence here and their devotion and how zealous they are really fed me and fueled me and continues to fuel me every day. At first it was a challenge because I didn't know my faith at all, and now it's something that I see as an opportunity because of how much I'm being poured into here, just knowledge and daily mass, and there's always an opportunity to learn about the faith and to learn about who Christ is and how he lives within me and within all of us. I wouldn't be Catholic without this place. It's like, God just put me into this pot of Catholicism and I can't get out, and I'm just like soaking it all in, and it's really beautiful. Divine Mercy Sunday was a wonderful experience. I was baptized in September, so this was my first Easter that I've ever experienced as a Catholic, and just getting to come and start my day off with this amazing gift of like complete remission of sin, like a second baptism. It was so beautiful, and it was amazing to get to bring that joy, carry that joy with me throughout the rest of the day, and get to watch thousands of other people experience the same thing. Another unexpected blessing of working here is being asked to portray St. Faustina in the Divine Mercy EWTN opening. I was a little unsure of myself at first because I've never acted in anything before. I prayed a lot to St. Faustina beforehand and just asked her and the Holy Spirit to move me out of the way and let them come in and work whatever magic they wanted to. And it was a really beautiful experience. And I'm grateful that I got that really wild opportunity, because I don't think I ever would have if I wasn't here. I think I'm here because the Lord knows that I'm someone who just wants to bring people to Him. I think that that is, I don't want to sound prideful, but I think that that is a talent that I have, in is just welcoming. The Lord brought me here to receive His mercy. I really needed that in my conversion. I have a lot of skeletons in my closet. I've been through a lot, and I think I need that reminder every single day that it's okay that I'm imperfect. And I think because I get to receive that every day, I'm in a unique position to get to give that back to the pilgrims and really help them just experience that for themselves. Obviously, I'm not a priest, I'm not absolving any sins, but just treating people with the warmth and sometimes delicacy that people need when they come here, I think comes more naturally to me because that is what the Lord is pouring into me every day. And so I try to come to people with that attitude of just loving kindness and forgiveness, even if they haven't done anything to me. It's just the point of the shrine, and I think what I need to receive and what I am here to give to other people.

0: The Feast of the Immaculate Conception. Before Holy Communion, I saw the Blessed Mother, inconceivably beautiful. Smiling at me, she said to me, "My daughter, at God's command, I am to be, in a special and exclusive way, your mother, but I desire that you, too, in a special way, be my child. I desire, my dearly beloved daughter, that you practice the three virtues that are dearest to me and most pleasing to God. The first is humility, humility, and once again, humility. The second virtue, purity. The third virtue, the love of God. As my daughter, you must especially radiate with these virtues."
1: Well, thank you, everybody, for joining us this week as we talked about the 10 virtues of Our Lady found in the Bible. And may we strive to imitate these virtues closely in our own lives. And be sure to join us next week as I'll be speaking about the important topic of limbo. Does the Church teach that it is real? And what happens to unbaptized babies who may pass on? So be sure to tune in and find out. And until then, may Almighty God bless you, the Father, and the Son, and the Holy Spirit. Amen.
2: There are a lot of promises in the AI world right now.
3: Labor is changing, and not just labor, but human creativity. And these are so intimate to what it means to be human.
4: It is up to us. It's up to each one of you to ensure that this culture remains human.
5: Joseph Pieper was a philosopher from 20th century Germany.
2: He was worried that we were becoming slaves of this work-centered culture.
6: If artificial intelligence is going to take away the difficulties of work, the real question there becomes, what gives our life meaning? And that is precisely the question that Pieper poses.
7: For Pieper, is not a question of how much free time do you have. It's a question of what are you doing with your free time.
5: What he says about those things is maybe even truer today than it would have been in his time.
8: 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The Catholic News Agency is now EWTN News. What does this mean for you? 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

0: Hi, I'm Doug Keck, and welcome to the Catholic Sphere. You know, each week we tackle topics important to Catholics from around the globe with a different host and a different focus. This week, our subject is theology. The topic, whose child is this? The state versus the family, a Catholic perspective. Today, we are joined by popular world over panelist, prolific author, and parish priest, our good friend, Father Gerald Murray. He joins us from Massachusetts. We also have with us the Cato Burns Senior Fellow and Director of the Person and Identity Project at the Ethics and Public Policy Center and the host of EW10 series Transgenderism, What Every Catholic Needs to Know, Mary Rice Hassan. She joins us from Washington, D.C. And finally, we're joined by EW10's Vice President of Theology, Colin Donovan, joining us from our theology studio on location right here in Irondale. Welcome, panel, to the Catholic Sphere. Thanks for joining us.
1: Thank you.
2: Thank you.
0: So maybe this question has come up more and more. I think maybe post-COVID and during the COVID, people started having concerns about what was being taught in their schools. We've seen more and more of that and has raised the issue with the idea of whose children do these children belong to? Are they under the control of the parents or are they under the control of the state school? What say you, Mary Hassan?
1: I say clearly, children are under the loving care of their parents, because parents, having created these children, have a responsibility. And because they have a responsibility to rear these children, they also have a right to make decisions for them.
0: Now, let me ask you as a follow-up to that, when did that change? When did you see that changing?
1: Well, I'll tell you what, we have been engaged in a battle really for decades where the state has been trying to usurp the parental right to direct the upbringing of their children. And partly it's because the state has a different agenda. But we've seen a shift in how this is being done. So rather than having a discussion about whether the state has some right to control how a child is raised, the left and people who have an agenda to separate children from parents have taken the approach where they are empowering children. At least they're putting it in that language. So the United Nations has a treaty, an international treaty, called the Convention on the Rights of the Child. And in that treaty, which is signed by most of the major countries in the world, it talks about children having an evolving capacity to make their own decisions, and that there should be a deference to a child's right to make decisions for themselves. So it's elevating autonomy of the child on the one hand, but pitting it in opposition to the parental duty as well as right to shape and guide the child. So it's kind of a red herring, because it's not really that minors are equipped to make decisions for themselves. It's that by severing parental influence, then other people, the state, professionals, are really going to be the who are guiding that child.
0: Okay. Father Jerry, how have you seen that in

0: reflected with the parents you deal with at your parish and from a church perspective, even in talks of Catholic schools versus public school education?
1: Well, this is a very important question because the state has certain rights that are granted to it, but those rights are secondary to the natural rights that inhere in the family, and in particular, rights concerning the child's relationship to God. So in the church, when parents bring their children, for instance, to CCD or a Catholic school, it's not the providence of the state to come in and demand that they teach things that contradict the Catholic faith, but that's what's happening now, particularly with the transgender agenda and, you know, this idea that since all kinds of immoral behavior are now protected and so-called constitutional rights, therefore it's an interference with a child's education mm-hmm. to tell them that abortion is wrong or that you can't change a man into a woman. So it's a challenge. Now, fortunately, mm-hmm. It's in the interest of all parents to exercise control and guidance of their children. So there's a natural revulsion when the state comes in and says, you can't tell your children certain things. And then the parents say, yes, I can. And that's not your right as a government to try and direct my child in a way that I disagree with.
0: Mm-hmm. So, Colin, let me ask you, as far as the church is concerned, John Paul II in the Apostolic Exhortation Familiaris Consortio states that in the virtue of the principle of subsidiarity, public authorities may not take away from the family tasks which it can accomplish well by itself in free association with other families. On the other hand, these same authorities have the duty to sustain the family, ensuring that it has all the assistance it needs to fulfill properly its responsibilities. So it's clear from a Catholic perspective, that the family is in charge, right?
2: Well, it is. It's clear from the perspective of reason as well. This principle called subsidiarity is really just a logical principle that if a particular organization, whether it's in corporation, church, or society, a particular level of organization has the capacity, the interest, and the ability to carry out a particular function, you don't haul it up multiple levels. And so the authority of parents is something that they're capacitated to do by their nature. They brought children brought into their relationship, which you hope is loving and mm-hmm. attentive to the needs and the educational requirements, especially to virtue and so on. And if the state decides, well, the city decides, or the county, or the state, or the federal government, or the UN decides, no, we want to take this away, that violates the not only the logical principle of subsidiarity, but the church's principle, which Pope John Paul II enunciated there. Mm-hmm. And unfortunately, this is part of almost an end stage of development in democratic societies that different philosophers over time, different thinkers have talked about. Plato had talked about this democracies would ultimately descend into mob rule. Mm-hmm. Aristotle was a little bit more inclined to accept it. In the Middle Ages, of course, the scholastics and others dealt mostly with monarchies, and so they described the ways in which monarchy should be have relationship to the nobility and to the church, which should give them their moral guidance so that everything is properly directed. But in the modern democracy, we've got to the point where individual rights, as Mary said, is being exalted over all other considerations. And this is yanking authority from various levels, whether it's the parents in these things or the states or the school boards, and centralizing it in such a way that a common morality, if you will, which is really an ideology, can be perpetuated and taught to the children without the interference of the parents, rather than allowing what both the nature and mm-hmm. the church profess, and that is that the parents are able to communicate their own moral values and religious principles and way to fit into society, barring abuse by the parents, in any case,
0: right.
2: communicate those to their children.
0: Right. It's interesting as you mentioned that, Colin, because you use the word interfering as if that's what parents are doing when they're trying to educate their children. And also the definition of abuse has been expanded to incredible lengths so that
2: exactly.
0: everything can fit into the term abuse. Mary, you were talking about the UN and the evolving capacity of the child, and also the idea that we're seeing this pushing of privacy.

0: and autonomy in general. Now your child has certain rights of privacy, even in your own household. How has that come about?
1: Yeah, so it's come about in two ways. One, we've seen a gradual encroachment, at least in the U.S., but I think in other countries in Europe, where when it comes to what they call sensitive issues, the things, frankly, that parents care most about conveying their values and guiding their children on, things related to sexuality, mental health, basic struggles with identity, all the major things that we're seeing, we have seen the law creeping in and saying, when it comes to these sensitive issues, children have an autonomy right, a privacy right, even as against their own parents. And so certain information will be kept confidential. So that's a situation we're running into here in the United States, where parents will take their child to the doctor and then will not be able to access the medical records. Or the doctor will say, I will speak to your teenager alone. And unless you leave, you cannot be part of this practice. And so parents themselves need to understand they have that right and that obligation to guide their children, particularly when it comes to these sensitive issues. Right. So don't leave the room, and you need to insist that you're going to have access to their records so that you can take care of them, so that you can guide them. Right. But parents, unfortunately, I think have become a little bit intimidated, thinking that they can't tell their kids what to do, they can't interfere, the word that was used earlier, or even know about certain things that are within that realm of sexuality, identity, those, quote, sensitive issues. So parents have to step up, not stand down.
0: Well, let me ask you about that, too, you know, because not only are they getting in the middle of the relationship, but they're really eroding the parents' authority in general, because now the child starts to think, well, you know, there are other people who have different opinions, and if I have a problem, I can always go to them. So you're no longer, quote unquote, the absolute authority in the family.
1: Yeah, and it undermines trust. So that's one of the things we see in the transgender issue, where if a child expresses either identity confusion or a wish to be someone different, a rejection of their own sex, and they wish they were the opposite sex, if they express that to a teacher or a counselor, oftentimes in many of these schools, particularly in the United States, the school's posture is, well, do you want us to tell your family about this, or is this going to be kept between us? So there's, do you feel safe? They're showing a distrust. They're suggesting to the child that they cannot trust their own parents to help guide them and to help them work through these difficult issues. So it's something that's been a deliberate effort, I think, on the part of various state actors, whether it's physicians or teachers, educational professionals, to really sow that distrust that the child feels like, who can I turn to? And of course, then they turn to the expert who is supplied by the state, and that's who ends up guiding.
0: Right, absolutely. Father Jerry, as a canon lawyer, I was thinking in the terms of kind of the legal world and the idea that, you know, cases that are exaggerations or hard cases make bad law. The idea that many times it seemed like maybe in the 60s, 70s into the 80s, we'd have these cases that would show up of child abuse or other things, and people would get, you know, rightfully upset about, you know, where was the social worker on these kinds of things. And maybe out of that has come somewhat of an overreaction, an over therapeutic approach to everything that goes on inside a family.
2: No, it's a good point, Doug, because, you know, we live in a world of original sin. So not all families discharge their duties properly. And some parents, you know, end up causing great harm to their children. So the state has to intervene and remove them from that environment. This certainly is, you know, we have family courts. We have, you know, adoptions, for instance, if both parents are killed and there's no other family member to take the child, then the state will take the child and place him in a home. What the problem, of course, is what are the underlying assumptions in how the state is meant to deal with children? When you become a ward of the state, for instance, legally, that doesn't mean the state can now instruct you on matters that go contrary to the will of the parents. But this is what's going on. And precisely as Mary pointed out, when the schools become an agent of an ideology enforced by a political party in control at the time, Then we have a hostile attitude being taught regarding parents. Now, you know, we do have to recognize that the rights of parents in society will not always be defended by the law. And thank God in our country, you can still sue the government in court. And that is one of the, you know, blessings in our society, that we have different organizations to defend the rights of parents. Mm-hmm. And people say, well, you know, I wish I didn't have to go to court to be able to tell my child the difference between right and wrong. But that's what we have to do. Recall what happened in the Nazi and communist period. You know, Hitler abolished all youth movements and everyone had to become a Hitler youth. Right. And they were meant to go in and tell their parents to become Nazis, same in right. communism. So we don't want that in this country. So we need to take advantage of legal means to protect our interests.
0: Well, it's kind of as a follow-up about that on the legal side. You know, if you think about the Red Guard and all of that, the idea of basically people, you know, snitching on their parents if they weren't fitting into the new way of thinking in this particular socialistic communist society. And yet even we had situations during COVID. I think recently it came out that, you know, one of the governors had encouraged people to tell on their neighbors if they saw their neighbor leaving, you know, without a mask on or something.
2: Yeah. And why is that? I mean, the government, if they establish a set of expectations for citizens' behavior that contradicts the common and legal and constitutional order, then we have a conflict, because the powers that be, for if they say, for instance, homosexual marriage is now the law of the land, therefore anyone who contradicts that is abusing their child's intelligence and willpower, then we're in big trouble, because the Catholic Church teaches the exact opposite, as does other major religions, and as does many citizens with no religion. So if we can't contradict, you know, a court ruling or a legal finding or even legislation, then we're put in the position of being peons, which is mm-hmm. precisely what the Nazis and the communists did.
0: Right. So, Colin, let me ask you, you were talking about Plato and Aristotle, their perspective mm-hmm. in those things, and even, you know, talking about the founding fathers coming forward, the idea of the natural law, and out of that, maybe the idea of the natural family and the idea of a common morality. It seems mm-hmm. like there is a common morality, but it's being adjudicated by the state rather than by the people.
3: Right. It's the common morality of the human race for all of human history, except mm-hmm. where we find aberrations, particularly bad ones in many cases. You know, and the issue of authority is at the core of it. I mean, the church believes, as scripture teaches, that all authority comes from God. It's to be exercised as he exercised it. And history has seen notable examples of that being violated, whether it was the Roman emperors and their absolute power, or even the Roman father in the family, the pater familias, who more or less had an absolute power over his family. And so, like you said, we go the opposite way on things, and I think we're at the point now of seeing this individual arise. Mm-hmm. But this individualism arise. Mm-hmm. But again, on the level of natural law, it's interesting that there seems, you know, the old adage that those who forget history are doomed to repeat it mm-hmm. is confirmed all the time, and not just in things in economics where they'll follow, people will promote the pattern of Cuba and Venezuela and failed countries, but even in this order of morality. Communism and fascism was meant it, and in communism in the Soviet Union is sort of an interesting study in this respect. The first thing they did is destroy the family. The first thing they did is so-called liberate women for abortion and all of these other things. But they trouble that they found in the end that after 60 years of this, there was no common morality in the Soviet Union. And interestingly, the wife of Gorbachev was a professor of Marxist philosophy, and she was of the opinion, and there were people working on this, that they needed a common morality, and they were looking to Aristotle to provide it. Mm-hmm. They weren't looking at the church, but they were looking for what would be considered the common morality that reason can arrive at, because this is what the society of the Soviet Union in the 70s and 80s needed. And so today, we have yet to rediscover that common morality, which even the communists got around to seeing, seeing the need for, based on the failures of their approach to the morality of society.
0: And we can see how those ended up, and even with the population issues, certainly in Russia, let alone in the United States, but certainly in China, after their one-child policy being so wrong-headed. Also, Mary, You talked about in the notes for this particular program, and it kind of is

0: kind of like the idea of the camel's nose under the tent, and I think we're seeing that, the slippery slope, to use all the common phrases. You mentioned that public health exceptions for minor self-consent for STI testing in the 90s because of skyrocketing teen pregnancy, STI rates, opened the door to stripping parental rights in other contexts besides contraception and abortion. So there is actually a slippery slope, isn't there?
1: Absolutely. And I think originally that was advanced under a public health exception, saying that, gosh, we're seeing the teen premarital sex rate increasing in teen pregnancy and therefore teen STIs. So they said, for public health reasons, we don't want kids hiding this. So therefore, we need an exception in the law that permits children to consent to their own testing and treatment. In other words, we'll hide this from the parents. And that was accepted at the time. That was decades ago. But now we've seen that exception be expanded to include things like drug testing, counseling. Kids can be in a counseling relationship sometimes for up to 6 visits, 8 visits before the parents are even notified. We're seeing it being expanded when it comes to the whole idea of, quote, gender transitions, a child struggling with identity issues. So the law around contraception and abortion really worsened that, because it created this artificial right that said that women, a 12-year-old girl, has a, quote, privacy right in her reproductive and sexual life, apart from the parents. So all of those things became the exceptions that were accepted, and now we're having the exception swallow the rule, where there are cases in this country where parents have lost custody of their children because the parents have refused to use the child's preferred pronoun, or because the parents are unwilling to put the child on puberty blockers or cross-sex hormones. And all of that is deemed by a child protective services person as being unsafe. And so we are looking at some very serious situations here where we've got to use the law, we've got to have parental rights amendments, and we have to, as parents, be willing to speak up for that, but also to educate our kids that this is our responsibility. Anyone who is telling you to keep secrets from your parents is not something that you can trust.
0: Right. You know, it's interesting, too. Let me just follow up with you on that. I mean, what we're seeing, obviously, with the internet generation, in one case, through COVID, it raised awareness for parents of what was going on. On another side, we've seen, especially with young women, an incredible increase in mental illness, the highest increase, much more than even for the young men. And is that because of this loss of the family unit, the domestic church there, that influence, too much influence from the outside world that's, you know, I don't want to say totally demonic, but sometimes demonic? Your thoughts?
1: Yeah, I think some of it is simply the amount of time, but I think it's also the fact that when you're engaging with most of your relationships, you're engaging online. Those are disembodied relationships. They're artificial. They're not authentically human. And so that in itself is going to create problems in terms of how someone looks at themselves, their ability to love people, to know their love. So social media itself, and the amount of time being spent on the internet, is a problem in and of itself. And then when you throw in the toxic content, which is shaping young people in beliefs about themselves, about the purpose of life, beliefs that simply are not true, it becomes a really toxic stew that is causing so much pain, really, so much pain, depression, and mental health issues. So one of the best things parents can do, exert your authority and limit your child's exposure to social media, get them off the phone, get them into real things, real relationships, real activities where they can gain that confidence, but they're really understanding themselves as embodied persons, relating to other people in real life, not just virtually.
0: Right, absolutely. Move it out of virtual reality into the real reality. Father Jerry, you know, in a sense, I mean, from a legal sense, it's probably not there, but, you know, you think of the family as the domestic church. That's the way the church looks at it. So in some ways, this attack on the family is virtually an attack on the Catholic Church, isn't it?
2: Well, I think a lot of this is motivated by hostility to Christian morality, and certainly the church is the guarantor of God's teaching in the world and the propagator of it. Yeah, what Mary is saying, what Colin have brought up, is precisely where we're going, is that the government is asserting the government's decisions about human life all the way down to the level of your children

0: That's the presumed truth that must be embraced. And if you don't, we're going to punish you. The church has never taught that. You know, human life is a gift from God, from heaven. When we receive a child into a family, God is not only giving you life, but also the responsibility to educate that child. So it's, you know, what we're seeing here is an assault on God's order in the world, precisely because people who promote libertinism and all kinds of sexual morality, they know that their main opposition is the Catholic Church, certainly in the Western world. They also don't like the fact that in societies that are less developed, there are all kinds of taboos against immorality. And what do we have? Mm-hmm. Precisely people reaching into the sanctity of the domestic church to tell parents, on the one hand, if your child's starving to death, you're going to jail. On the other hand, if we feed your child moral poison, we're not going to tell you. So you'll have to deal with the difficulty when the child ends up having problems. It's all wrong, and it's all based on these misconceptions by government that it's supreme. Government is not supreme. God is supreme, and families have absolute rights over their children.
1: Right. And basically, the state is there to serve the families and the members of that society. Colin, as we get to closing things out, if you can give us a kind of a church's overview on the idea that the first responsibility, as Father Jerry was saying, for the education of the children is for the parents, and that parents need to understand, as someone once said, you have the diploma, it's called your marriage certificate. That's what puts you in charge.
2: Right, and that's because the church sees it both in the natural order and supernaturally by God's will. The family is the natural recipient of the child, of course, through biology. Sadly, today we have artificial means of creating families and artificial families, which aren't natural families at all. And so that whole order has been attacked as well. But the purpose of that is so that they can be educated. And I don't mean educated in physics or chemistry or biology, but as educated in virtue, educated in how, as Mary was talking so eloquently about, how to relate to other people, how to fit into society, into families, into larger groups of people, how to work within them and form social bonds so that you will have solidarity for them, love for them, concern for them, for the poor and the suffering and all of these things. And all of the churches spoke eloquently on this in her various documents. The popes have, Pope Francis in Evangelium Gaudium talks about these things as well. Because this is the basic unit of society, and when the family is destroyed, society will end up in the chaos that the Soviet Union found itself in before its own demise.
1: Absolutely.
2: And we don't want that to happen in our own country.
1: Absolutely, and we can see some of the signs. Well, thank you again for joining us, our wonderful panel, Father Gerald Murray, Mary Hassan, and Colin Donovan, for being with us today, and we thank you for joining us.

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0: 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Pope Leo XIV releases his first encyclical on the dangers of artificial intelligence. 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
1: Hello and welcome to Women of Grace. I'm Janet Williams. Dr. Robert Stackpole is back to continue to lead us through the theological wonders and spiritual treasures of St. Louis de Montfort's True Devotion to Mary. It's part four of True Devotion, Entering the School of Mary. Join us, won't you?

0: I hope you're discovering that we have nothing to fear in loving the Blessed Virgin Mary. We could never love her as much as her son does, and her only desire is to lead us to him. Dr. Robert Stackpole is here to continue our discussion on St. Louis de Montfort's treatise, True Devotion to Mary. The commentator of the Marian Fathers edition of True Devotion to the Blessed Virgin Mary, Dr. Stackpole gives us rich spiritual insight as we journey with him through this classic work. 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Now let's welcome back Dr. Robert Stackpole. Well, welcome back. It's good to have you back.
1: Thanks, Jeanette. Great to be here again.
0: Well, thank you. I so enjoy our conversation. We've had a wonderful time here talking about various aspects of true devotion and identifying some of the, you know, peculiarities of the style of St. Louis de Montfort, pointing out, you know, that in many cases, it which falls funny on our ear, was rather common parlance and ways of expression in his day and time. But you help us to, you know, weave through all of that to get to the essence, to get to the truth of what it is that he's trying to express. So, you know, as we begin our program today, why don't we, Robert, just talk about some of the hyperbole? And there's one particular area that really trips people up when we're talking about true devotion, and that's St. Louis' use of the word slavery in reference to our Blessed Lady. He calls it a holy slavery, which has a very negative connotation, especially in our day and time, and especially here in the United States.
1: Yeah, for sure. I mean, this is the hyperbole, you say, really. Well, even prior to that, Jeanette, people would be could easily be tripped up if they had came from a Protestant background, like I did. And you know, reading the earlier pages of True Devotion, they would say St. Louis is calling Mary the Divine Mary, and that we should worship her. And you know, you say, oh my gosh, this is just what they warned us about, you know, idolatry, right? But in the context of the time and the way they spoke, he wasn't referring. St. Louis makes it very clear that Mary is a creature, not the creator. So he's not worshiping Mary in that sense, but in the same way that we'd speak of the divine office or the divine liturgy, you'd say, well, it's not literally divine, but it conveys to us, it's a vehicle to us of God's divine spirit and his divine love. So in that sense, divine, right?
0: Yes.
1: With a small d rather than a capital D,
0: if
1: you will.
0: And it was, and St. Louis de Montfort was not Eastern, right? You know, so he wasn't of the Eastern Church. But within the Eastern Church, you know, and a lot of the church fathers even that were of the Eastern Church would talk about divinization, meaning that, you know, as we grow closer and closer to God, I mean, the God life is in us, right, through baptism.
1: Right.
0: And if we're in a state of grace, then we can honestly say that we are inhabited, indwelt is the phraseology used in the church, by the Holy Spirit. So, you know, are we divine? No, but we're being divinized. What does that mean? It means that the God life is taking up greater and greater residence within us, and we are being transformed into this vehicle of the divine life, and that is our Blessed Lady. So he you know, the nuances there exist, but by the same token, you know, we can't rush to judgment and go to the ultimate end. Well, he's saying that Mary is equal to God. She's the fourth person of the Blessed Trinity, which we as Catholics are often accused of saying. That is nowhere near Catholic.
1: And,

0: ideology or
1: teaching. St. Louis is absolutely explicit that that's not the case.
0: That's right.
1: That's not what he's trying to say. Even with worship of Mary, he's not talking about find the worship that's due to God, right?
0: That's
1: but
0: right.
1: But the word worship, both in Europe and even in the 19th century English, because it's the 19th century Faber, Father Faber's translation.
0: That's right.
1: Worship wasn't confined just to, how we approach the Blessed Sacrament, say. It was a broader word, so you'd talk about a mayor of a town would be called your worship,
0: yeah.
1: Right? It just meant you were someone or something that you're giving extra devotion to, extra honor.
0: That's right.
1: Right? It didn't have the narrower confines that our word worship is
0: right.
1: Today. So like you said, we have to understand the context and not leap to conclusions about it.
0: That's right.
1: But then, of course, there's the big one, as you mentioned, the holy slavery. And this is what St. Louis' book, True Devotion to Mary, is quite known for. He says, in consecrating ourselves to Mary and entrusting ourselves to, we should make ourselves her slaves.
0: Mm-hmm.
1: And, in our American context, we think of slavery as something that people were forced into. They were taken from their homes in Africa and thrown into the cotton fields and lived under the lash, and their human reality was degraded for generations, right? This is not what St. Louis is talking about by slavery in that sense. In fact, he makes a distinction between slavery of constraint, mm-hmm. where you're captured and forced to be a slave, and slavery of volition or slavery of free will. Because in his day, things were very uncertain. We didn't have welfare programs. We didn't have a social welfare safety net, right? Mm-hmm. And so if a family got in real trouble, one of the only ways you could get out of that trouble and be able even to put a roof over your head and food on the table was you could make yourself a voluntary slave of someone. Say, okay, in return for food and shelter and all these things, I will be your absolute servant,
0: mm-hmm.
1: right? And that was okay. That was, a way good for you, good for whoever you were voluntary. And it all worked all around. So that's what he meant that... a slave in that sense, first of all, it's a free will dedication to another person's will, right? But also a slave in that sense doesn't have to worry because the master, the person to whom they're enslaved, is going to take care of everything.
0: It's benevolent.
1: It's benevolent. And in fact, the person to whom you entrust yourself in that total way has every incentive to take care of you because, they're getting good service out of you. So he says, this is an analogy. It's only an analogy. It's not an exact copy of what we're to be. We're to be slaves of Mary in a voluntary sense of being totally dedicated to her will. Because what's her will? The will of her son,
0: That's right?
1: As she says in the Gospel according to St. John, do whatever he tells you. That's Mary's spirituality in a nutshell, right? Follow his will, and I'll help you.
0: Yes.
1: By my prayers and example, I will help you.
0: Yeah, and isn't that something? I mean, and that's quite true. This whole concept of do whatever he tells you, that's the attitude of the heart of someone who would be that voluntary slave to someone
1: right.
0: else, in that sense. And I'm thinking about that moment in Jesus' public ministry where his mother is among the crowd and the woman cries out, blessed are the breasts that suckled you, right?
1: Mm-hmm.
0: And Jesus says, no, rather, blessed is the one who hears the word of God and keeps it.
1: Right.
0: And that word rather there, in the Greek form, doesn't mean instead of. What it means is the greater expression
1: even more, right?
0: And and so that's what he's saying there, even more. And he's making a direct reference to his mother.
1: Yeah.
0: Yes, it was wonderful that her breast nursed me.
1: Yeah, right.
0: But even more so that she kept the will of the Father and gave her fiat. So he's raising her up. So this idea, when she says, do whatever he tells you, is because she lives that to the max. And that's the only direction that she would ever lead us is to the fulfillment of the Father's will.
1: Yeah. And, and also to the fulfillment of our human nature.
0: Well, that's very good.
1: And that's where another way that you know, it's a kind of slavery. Slavery, we think about as something degrading to human nature.
0: That's right.
1: It takes away our will. It takes away our human dignity, right? But the slavery he's talking about is one that where we can completely trust ourselves to Mary, because she would never abuse that trust.
0: That's right.
1: She has nothing but our good, and knows our good a lot better than we do, because she's Our Lady's seat of wisdom, right? So we don't have to worry about, there's no threat to our humanity. In fact, it's what fulfills our humanity to entrust ourselves to her, and then ultimately to Christ, who wants to sanctify us and make us as, what is that author said, the best version of ourselves we can be.
0: Yes, right? Absolutely. Well, and you know, and it's a beautiful reality, even in thinking about that, because St. Louis has a whole section, you know, in True Devotion that talks about the necessity of Our Lady. And
1: right.
0: he's outlaying for us there, or laying out, you know, why she is so important. And here's the thing, you know, and you're a convert to the faith. So, you know, I often think about this, you know, that so many of our Protestant brothers and sisters have such a disregard for Our Lady, which is very unchristlike, first of all, right? What would Jesus do? You know, the bracelets that people wore there for a while. What would Jesus do? Well, Jesus would never relegate his mother to a second tier.
1: Right.
0: You know, he would raise his mother up because he honored her. And to do honor to somebody is to lift them up higher. She was lifted up higher by God at the moment of her conception. Jesus, true God, true man, he lifts her up, you know, in his sonship. So when you think about that, you know, what would Jesus do? He would love his mother. He would entrust him. He would entrust himself to his mother, which he did.
1: Yep.
0: You know, the Word was made flesh and dwells among us. Where did he go? Into her womb. She raised him. She raised him unto God. And that's really and truly Mary, by way of her fiat, that is all she's doing for us. Is lifting us up, raising us up. So that's really, you know, quite a lovely insight. We become who it is that God desires we be by the good tutelage of the mother who brought Jesus to whom God wanted him to be in his humanity.
1: And then you get to the foot of the cross where Jesus extends that relationship to us. Woman,
0: that's right.
1: Behold your son. Son, behold your mother.
0: Right.
1: Right, that you are now to be to have the same kind of sonship of Mary that I have.
0: Yes.
1: Right? Says the beloved disciple, in essence, right?
0: Yeah. And this is the point I wanted to make. It went out of my mind for a moment, but it just came back. The little birdie land.
1: Okay.
0: So I want to share with you that little
1: glad
0: birdie.
1: Glad to see somebody else does it. Yeah.
0: It was there and then it went away, but here it is again. So here is what, you know, as a convert, right? Prior to coming into the church, you know, I don't know what your particular perspective of Our Lady was, but I know that in the eyes of so many Protestants, she is not held in high regard. I've even heard it said that Mary was nothing but an incubator for Christ, which I can't even, it's hard for me to even say that because it hurts me so to say it. But that doesn't mean that she's not the spiritual mother of all of those who just don't recognize her. She is.
1: Yeah.
0: And I think what a great moment it must be when that soul comes before the throne of God and sees Our Lady standing there, and then that soul, enlightened by God, recognizes and realizes who she is, and in some way senses or knows that she was always with them throughout their lives.
1: I mean, let's just take incubator for a minute.
0: Yeah.
1: I mean, if she's just the incubator, that's all we can believe in at the moment. But think about that for a minute. That means her body is a living tabernacle of the presence of the incarnate Son of God.
0: Yes.
1: You know, whose heart is on fire with love for the whole human race. How could that not transform her?
0: Yes.
1: How can that? And then she spends, 33 years in the intimate, or 30 years in the intimate companionship of her Son.
0: That's
1: and
0: right.
1: The God incarnate. I mean, you know, talk about a school of spirituality.
0: You know, this is the
1: master program. This is the master class, right?
0: It is. It absolutely is.
1: Yeah.
0: And Jesus is clothed in her flesh. Mm-hmm. I mean, the Holy Spirit, of course, has no flesh. He's pure spirit. And he takes on the robe of our mother in his flesh. I mean, come on, think about this. It's crazy good. And St. Louis has it all.
1: Yeah, you know? It's all in here.
0: That is exactly what this whole treatise is about. That's what this spirituality is about. And I just think it's marvelous. And we've got to go to a break. We're gonna hold this book up. Here we are, Dr. Stackpole. 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

0: Welcome back, friends. We are visiting with our guest, Dr. Robert Stackpole. He provides the commentary for this beautiful edition of True Devotion to Mary, given to us by the Marian Fathers. So I want to encourage you to get out to EWTN's religious catalog and to get a copy. 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But I can tell you, this will enhance your experience of it. 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That's EWTNRC.com, the home of holy reminders. It's waiting for you there, and I'll tell you what, treasures of grace are waiting for you inside of it. So get on out there and get a copy. So, you know, we were talking about holy slavery. We got off on a tangent, which we've been doing through the course of
1: this week,
0: but it's a wonderful thing because the Holy Spirit's at work here. So tell us, you wanted to say something more. You have a paragraph you want to read.
1: I just wanted to share a passage which made me smile, because I thought maybe he was, St. Louis is speaking to me in this passage.
0: Okay.
1: But you'll see how it starts. And he says, okay, in a nutshell, he says, there are other ways to express holy slavery that wouldn't be so offensive to some. Well, here's how he starts. As we are living in an age of intellectual pride, and there are all around us numbers of puffed up scholars and conceited and critical spirits who have plenty to say against the best established and most solid practices of piety, it is better for us not to give them any needless occasion of criticism. So we won't give them a stick to beat us with. Well, okay, fine. Hence, he says, it is better for us to say the slavery of Jesus in Mary, and to call ourselves the slaves of Jesus Christ rather than the slaves of Mary. Taking the denomination of our devotion rather from its last end, its goal, right, which is Jesus Christ, rather than from the road and from means to that end, which Mary is, though I repeat that in truth, we may

0: do either as I have done myself. And I like that expression, maybe just because I'm one of these, you know, puffed up scholars that he's talking about here. But I like the slavery of Jesus in Mary. First of all, St. Paul in the New Testament talks about actually being slaves of Christ. Usually in our English translations, it's softened to say servants of Christ. But the actual word there is doulos, which means slaves of Jesus Christ, in the best sense of the term, in the St. Louis sense of the term. Right?
1: Yeah.
0: And so what he's saying is rooted right in the New Testament, right? The whole concept of holy slavery. But I like this. We are to be, what Mary wants to do is ultimately make us slaves in the best sense of Jesus Christ, totally dedicated to Jesus, right?
1: Yeah.
0: Body and soul, to the depths of our hearts, entrusted to him. Because that's what he longs to do, because that's in what our beatitude exists. That's how he can, once we're in that condition, he can elevate us to be all that we were meant to be and all that we long to be in our heart of hearts.
1: Yes. Yeah. And it puts us in a position to receive every spiritual blessing in the heavens that mm-hmm. he wants for us to receive.
0: That's right.
1: You know, you're drawing a distinction between the meanings of slavery as it's presented to us. But St. Louis also makes a distinction between a servants and slaves too.
0: Right.
1: Share with us about that.
0: Yeah, well, he even takes it a little bit further to be even more outlandish.
1: Yes.
0: Because he wants to really shake people up, right?
1: Right.
0: No compromises, right? And he says, there is even a sense in which we are to be slaves, like chattel slavery, like the most extreme forms of slavery. And that, he says, well, some servants, they work for wages, mm-hmm. right? They work for the goodies that they get.
1: Mm-hmm.
0: Like even that example I gave earlier, I guess it was in this program, where the person will, he will take upon himself make himself a voluntary slave so he can provide for his family. Okay,
1: right.
0: So it's a contract thing. I give you this, you give me that, you know,
1: right.
0: This
1: right.
0: is great, you know, a mutual back-scratching arrangement of some kind.
1: Yeah.
0: But he says a true slave, a chattel slave, gets no wages, right? But it's just totally selfless. Okay, in the bad sense, their self is taken away from them to make
1: yes.
0: them, but he's not talking about that. That's what the devil does, as he takes away your true self.
1: Yes.
0: But in slavery to Christ, he gives us our true self so we can be completely his and therefore know his love. As it says in Ephesians, you know, the heights, the depth, the love of Christ, which surpasses all knowledge, that we may be filled with the fullness of God. That's what the goal of holy slavery is.
1: Yeah, yeah. So we shouldn't fear it. Right?
0: Nothing to fear.
1: Yeah,
0: right?
1: There's nothing to fear. And I think that's one of the things that I'm so happy that you're communicating to us with regard to our Blessed Mother, because so many people do have fears. You know, they're worried about, and as we talked about in another program, they're worried about giving her too much attention and taking attention away from our Lord. You can't do that, because our Lord delights, in seeing mm-hmm. us love his mother as he loves her. Father God delights in seeing us love his daughter as he loves her. So there's yeah. the approbation, you know, it's almost as if Mary is a springboard. The approbation, you know, toward her kind of rises up into the mm-hmm. approbation of the
0: and
1: Father,
0: you know,
1: and the Son and
0: the
1: Spirit.
0: There are lots of people as well, as you know, Jeanette, who are actually, they have a deep distrust of God for whatever reason, mm-hmm. whatever they've been through,
1: or yes.
0: whoever the name of God has been abused and misused in their life, perhaps.
1: Yes.
0: So they have a deep fear of God, too, because of their sins. Am I really forgivable? A deep distrust of God. Can I really trust him? So it's interesting that God gives us someone who's not God,
1: mm-hmm.
0: but who knows God better than anyone, to help lead us. And a maternal tenderness. I said, look, you know, you've really wronged your father. That's not good. Let's go talk to him together.
1: Mm-hmm.
0: Let me take you by the hand. It'll all be okay, and I'll teach you, you know, that he's to be trusted, and you don't have to be afraid. So sometimes it's the compassionate heart of Mary, which is the open door that enables us to begin to. Maybe if Mary's so compassionate, maybe the one who made her so
1: yes.
0: is that way too.
1: Yeah. Yeah, and I love that part of True Devotion where St. Louis de Montfort talks about, you know, if we give everything to Mary, You know, mm-hmm. the idea is, well, if I give everything to our mother, you know, what do I have left to give to God? But he talks about when you give everything to our Blessed Mother, she arranges them on, you know, a golden plate, right? She makes it all look so pretty, and she gives it

0: to the Father, you know, on this golden plate, right? And you know what I think about every time I read that? And of course, sitting behind you is Our Lady of Guadalupe, right? And what I always think about is this tremendous moment in the story of Juan Diego, when Our Lady has him go and gather together the Castilian roses, right? That shouldn't be growing there because it's winter and they're from Spain anyway. So they had no business being there except heaven's providence that they should be there, heaven's desire. And he collects all of those and he brings them to her, right? He brings them to her. And I mean, he's just picking flowers. He's throwing them in his apron and he brings them to her. And what does she do? She arranges them.
1: She arranges them, that's right.
0: She arranges them so neatly.
1: How about that?
0: And then she takes the two little tips of his, you know, of his garment, of his toma, and ties it around his neck so that they'll stay very neatly to present them to the bishop who is in persona Christi.
1: Right.
0: And in a sense, I think that that is a beautiful illustration of what Louis is talking about, right?
1: Yeah, that's right. And now, of course, people can even twist that, right?
0: Yeah.
1: They can misunderstand that, well, you know, Christ is not going to be pleased. He can't accept us. He can only accept us if we're perfect. And so Mary has to make us perfect. And then maybe, you know, he's waiting, looking at, are those roses arranged just perfectly?
0: Well, no,
1: first
0: not
1: of all. Who inspired her to give us the roses in the first place?
0: Exactly.
1: You know, by whose grace did she arrange those? It's all a gift.
0: It's all a gift.
1: Yeah, and that's what we find out.
0: Just like a mommy takes her little child's package that he's trying to wrap for Christmas and pretties it up with the little child. That's what Our Lady does. She pretties up our offerings. So Our Lady wants to pretty up your offerings. And speaking of offerings, I want to offer you this. And I think that this is just a beautiful book that is going to help you so very much. And this, of course, is True Devotion to the Blessed Virgin. It is the edition that is given to us by the Marian Fathers. This is the one that contains, as I've been telling you, the commentaries of Dr. Robert Stackpole. So if you want more insight, if you want, you know, more incredible, you know, scholarly wisdom that comes by way of the theological appropriations that he makes within the book, I'm encouraging you to get out to EWTN's religious catalog to get a copy of it. 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And so I just want to tell you, you know, friends, again, that you can never love Our Lady too much. She really, we talk about holy slavery, but in a certain sense, our Blessed Mother really wants to be your slave and taking all of you, all of your concerns, all of your offerings to God and present them on your behalf. So let our Blessed Mother be who she wants to be to you, an absolutely wonderful mother who wants to do everything for you. So until we are together again tomorrow, may God richly bless you. 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God bless you now. Bye-bye.

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Hi, everybody, and welcome to Fields and Faith, the program where we visit with current or former athletes or coaches. We talk not only about their career, but also about the important role that their Catholic faith plays in their life. I'm Bob Dolan. My guest today works here, at least he does in spring, at the Peoria, Arizona Sports Complex. It's the spring training home of the San Diego Padres. My guest has paid his dues. He spent 4 years in the minor leagues, and then, after getting the call up to the majors and pitching in several games, he suffered an injury. And he says a strong faith is playing a big role as he rehabs and tries to come back. My guest today on Fields and Faith is San Diego Padre pitcher Joe Wieland.

0: Well, Joe, thank you so much for your time today and for being with us on Fields and Faith. We greatly appreciate it.
1: Thanks, Bob. Appreciate it.
0: I tell you, if I wasn't so old and so out of shape, I could get used to this. I mean, this is pretty sweet.
1: Yeah, I'd say 80s and not a cloud in the sky is pretty perfect.
0: How I would think, Joe, that every spring training is different. I mean, your attitude's different. How you feel personally is different. So this spring training, tell me how you feel and tell me how the team feels.
1: Well, first off with the team, I don't think we've had, you know, more expectations and like higher hopes in the last few years than this year. Signed a lot of good arms, signed a lot of, you know, good bats, and we're looking to be that sleeper team to go out there and compete. You know, everyone's excited. We think we got one of the best staffs in the league. And man, when it comes to me, let's just say I've never been more excited for anything.
0: I bet.
1: I told a couple guys, I guarantee I'm the most excited guy in camp. You know, missing last year with the surgery was tough. Not being able to, you know, going out here, not being able to do anything. You know, sitting on the sideline while everybody else is throwing, doing PFPs, game, everything. It's tough. You know, you forget how much you really miss the game and how much you enjoy competing. And when it's out in front of you and you can't do it, it hurts.
0: Yeah.
1: You know, and it really, you know, kind of wears on you and grinds on you. And I tell you what, this year I'm so excited to be back out here competing. You know, thank God that he finally I'm back.
0: Well, let's talk about the injury. I'm sure you're tired of talking about it, but just to set the table for what you've been through. Everything's going along well. You spent, what, 3-4 years in the minor leagues.
1: Yeah.
0: You get called up, the big call up. And then when does the arm injury occur and how does it happen, and walk us through that?
1: So I got called up and made my debut at Dodger Stadium, which was incredible, something I'll never forget.
0: When was that? What year?
1: That was 2012. That was April 14th, 2012. Incredible. You know, dream come true.
0: Nervous?
1: Yeah.
0: Excited?
1: I'll tell you what, I was
0: too nervous?
1: Really nervous. Not too nervous. Yeah. Once I got out of that first inning, I was okay.
0: Yeah.
1: But there were some jitters and, you know, never pitch in front of 40,000 people.
0: I guess not.
1: Especially being on the road and facing those type of hitters.
0: Yeah.
1: You know? Sure, once that first inning was out of the way, then I settled in. But, yeah, there were some jitters.
0: Who was the first hitter?
1: Man, it was D. Gordon.
0: Sure, yeah.
1: Yeah, and I walked him 3-2 pitch.
0: Okay.
1: Yeah, not a good start.
0: but you got out of the first inning.
1: Yeah.
0: Unscathed.
1: No.
0: They scathed you.
1: I gave up a two-run home run to Kemp and a home run to Ethier, and then a sack fly. Then the next inning, I gave up a two-run homer to Kemp. Then I didn't give up a hit the rest of the outing. I went 5 innings. So,
0: okay.
1: Like I said, once I got out of that first inning and, you know, Kemp hit the second one, I settled in and I was good.
0: Are you on Kemp's Christmas card list now?
1: Yeah, right.

0: He probably wants to face me every time. Then made a couple more starts, and then after my fourth start against Milwaukee, I went five innings, threw roughly, I think it was 103 pitches what I threw, but a lot of them were curveballs. I think I threw about 50% curveballs, which I don't do. I couldn't locate my fastball like I wanted to. I threw it for strikes, but up in the zone wasn't where I wanted it. So I continued to go to this because I could throw it. Later that night, felt some soreness, but nothing I hadn't felt before.
1: Soreness, elbow?
0: Elbow, yeah. Mm-hmm. Right on that inside. And the next week, in between my start, it didn't really go away, which was unusual. You know, I'd had elbow soreness, but it had gone away. Well, come my next start, every pitch that I threw, it was grabbing. And, you know, afterwards I finally said something, you know, hey, there's something wrong.
1: Yeah.
0: So he shut me down, went through a whole rehab progression, and came out here, was about, 8 weeks into it, about one or two more bullpens and ready to go out on a rehab assignment. And second bullpen I threw, threw a curveball, and I just felt my elbow just basically explode. That's what it felt like. And that's kind of one of those things where I knew it happened there.
1: How frustrating, no matter how old a pitcher might be when he blows out the arm, but you know, you're just now getting your shot when it happens to you. You know, after several years in the minors, a couple of teams, Texas and the Padres, and here you are, you're ready to roll, and then it happens. Now, you know, I guess the good side, if it's gonna happen, you're only 22, 23 years old, but you're just starting.
0: Yeah,
1: so how hard is that?
0: It was, five starts in.
1: Yeah.
0: And I felt like I was throwing great. Like I said, we get that first outing out of the way, and I was able to get into a groove and go. And like you said, it was definitely frustrating, knowing that I didn't really do enough to, you know, establish myself and have a spot. You know, so once I came back, I knew, like I am today, you know, the spot that I'm at, I got to fight for a spot on this team.
1: Mm-hmm.
0: And it starts from day one, and. But yeah, it was a grind, and it definitely mentally wore on me a little bit.
1: Often, Joe, for all of us, when we go through tough times in life, when there's bumps in the road or challenges, we then often will rely on our faith more than usual. Same with you? I mean, did your Catholic faith help you during these?
0: It did.
1: Yeah.
0: It helped a lot because, one, my parents put a good head on my shoulders. They raised me the right way, and it helped me from straying off the path and really, you know, kind of could have had my career spiral out of control.
1: Yeah.
0: I've been put in my place plenty of times. You know, there's mistakes I've made, and God has a way of, it's funny with me. There's things I've done, and it's like, you know, he puts me in my place. But at the same time, he's like, you know what? I'm not going to take it from you. You know, you've messed up. You know what you did wrong, but, you know, this is what you're supposed to do. You know, fix it. I don't know why. I don't know why he keeps giving me more and more chances. My faith has definitely played a huge role. And when I was doing my rehab process, I think one thing that was very fortunate and it was all God's plan the whole time was I lived with the Kotze family, my teammate Mark Kotze, and they're good Catholic family also. So after after surgery, we're at the field doing whatever, I had a family atmosphere to come home to.
1: Mm-hmm.
0: Really good family atmosphere, good Catholic atmosphere. So I didn't go home to my apartment by myself, and who knows what would happen.
1: Sure.
0: His wife and his three kids, and they always had people over. So I was always in a really good atmosphere. And I know that was, God's plan the whole time.
1: Do you think after injury, Joe, will you be the same type of pitcher? Or are you going to have to adjust a little bit? Or
0: I think I'm going to be the same type.
1: Okay.
0: I really think I haven't been on the gun yet. I don't know what I can get up to, but I feel stronger than ever. That's one thing that I've told, our trainers and our strength guys. My shoulder has never felt stronger. I had a great, great offseason of training, and I think I'm going to be the same type of pitcher, but I hope that I have a little bit more behind it.
1: Yeah.
0: Not going to throw as many curveballs, though.
1: No, not 50-50. No.
0: Exactly right.
1: What if they came to you? I mean, you're very optimistic. You're very you want a spot in the rotation. But what if they came to you at the end of camp here and said, Joe, you're doing well. We're really pleased. But you haven't pitched in a year and a half. We might just sort of ease you into things. We're going to send you down. Just see how you do. Would you be okay with that? I mean, that would make some sense.
0: I mean, it would. Hey, it's their decision. What they think is best is, is what's going to happen. But at the same time, I think that, I can handle, being thrown right into that rotation again.
1: Yeah.
0: It's not like I haven't faced any hitters. Last year I was facing hitters all the time. It was just a matter of all the setbacks, didn't allow me to get into, the regular season games. But I'm comfortable, being in the rotation or if they put me in the bullpen. But like you said, if that's what happens, if I start out the year in AAA and they slowly bring me along, then, I'm do all that I can to fight and get my way back up onto that 25-man roster.
1: One of the great things about baseball is every year there's a surprise team or two or three that maybe wasn't very good in the past couple of years, and here they are for whatever reason. And I don't know if you can sense that this early in camp, if maybe the Padres are that team this year or one of those teams this year. But in the past, can you sense something in February about how the team is going to be in the season? I'm a little worried about this, or this guy might be good, or this team seems to have something. I mean, can you sense something?
0: You can.
1: Can you?
0: It's just kind of the feel that everybody has. The atmosphere is a little more upbeat. People just, their confidence is a little bit higher. And that's something that so far that this camp, this clubhouse has had. We've all kind of looked around and said, we can do it this year. We've got the pieces. We've got, like I said earlier, we have, in my opinion, one of the better staffs in the league. We got some velo coming at you now. We got guys that can swing the bat. And it's a great atmosphere to be in right now. Because everyone knows that, hey, we could do it now. Pieces are in place. Now it's just us executing. And we're all confident that we can. We wouldn't be here if we couldn't execute. And that's just, us knowing, going out and doing it.
1: Is it a job to you yet, Joe? Or is it still this childhood dream?
0: Oh, man. It is a job. But it's my childhood dream, and it's something that, I wouldn't trade anything for.
1: Yeah.
0: This is what, since the day I could walk, the day I could speak, first word was ball, that I wanted to do. Ever since I was a little kid, this is what I wanted to do.
1: Yeah.
0: And knowing that, I finally made it.
1: Might have hurt your mom's feelings or your dad's if your first word was ball, but that's okay.
0: Hey, they're the ones that taught it to me, so. It's just, I thank God every day that he's given me this is what I get to do. And especially with the injury that I had last year, last thing I'm doing is taking this thing for granted.
1: Sure.
0: It can be taken at any time. And
1: that's a good lesson for life.
0: It is. Sure. In anything. Yeah. Like you said, just in anything in life. But I'm still looking at it as a kind of a childhood dream that I get to go out and play baseball every day. That's what I get to do, and just have fun.
1: Guys like me, and we're all over the place, our prime is way behind us. But if I can just imagine coming here every day, and this is my passion, but it's also my profession. So I'm glad to hear someone like you, who's still a young man with your career in front of you, appreciate what you have.
0: Yeah.
1: Because every now and then we talk to athletes, and some of them just seem to take it for granted, or give me this, give me that, look at me, look at this. But You've got it good, and it's nice to hear you acknowledge that.
0: Yeah.
1: Yeah. Not that you haven't earned it. You've worked hard, all of that,
0: right.
1: But it's a nice life.
0: And especially this year, knowing that, if the camp were to start today, I probably wouldn't have a spot on the roster.
1: Yeah.
0: Knowing that, I got to work that much harder.
1: Yeah.
0: It's not gonna be handed to me.
1: Yeah.
0: I have to go out and take it. So, I've got to do all

0: that I can, and like you said, I can't take that for granted. You know, it's something I got to fight for.
1: Let's talk. First of all, I wish you well this year. I really do. Let's talk about our wonderful Catholic faith. You're born and raised Catholic. You're born in Reno. Reno's your hometown.
0: Reno, Nevada. Yep.
1: So born and raised in a Catholic family?
0: Yes.
1: Catholic school or did you public school?
0: Yep. I went K through, or first through, let's see, my senior in high school. So 1 through 12.
1: Okay.
0: I was a, you know, private Catholic school.
1: Yeah.
0: Went to Our Lady of Snows for elementary school. And then I went to Bishop Minoga Catholic High School.
1: All right.
0: So it was, I had never really had any... I wouldn't say necessarily had really a choice, but I had no desire to go anywhere else. I loved it.
1: Uh-huh.
0: A lot of people hated the uniforms.
1: As a parent, I love the uniforms.
0: I didn't mind them. You know, I had no problem with the uniforms.
1: Yeah.
0: I knew every day that, okay, this is what I'm wearing. I don't have to worry about, well, what am I going to wear today or what?
1: You sure, know? Sure.
0: I'm okay with khaki pants and a shirt.
1: Better believe it, yeah.
0: I'm going to run out and sweat and whatever I do right at recess, so it doesn't matter what I'm in.
1: Can you attest then to the value of a Catholic education?
0: Yeah, yeah.
1: How it impacted you? How it impacted the man that you are today?
0: I totally. I think it gets a good foundation, good base.
1: Yeah.
0: You know, I think not only just Catholic education, but just like being in a Catholic family. You know, a good Christian environment it helps get you out on the right step. You know, you learn the values of things. You learn. You know what? Can't take things for granted. You know, it puts everything into perspective, and you get everything. You go out in the right step with everything. You know, my family, my parents especially. You know, taught me right from wrong, and you know, they taught me that you know your faith is the main thing.
1: Mm-hmm.
0: You know, you base everything off of faith. You know, you live by your faith, and I know growing up in that Catholic faith and being around most of my life being around Catholic people, you know, it helped me make me the man I am today.
1: Can you be vocal in a Major League Baseball locker room about your Catholic faith, or do you have to pick your spots? You know, how do you handle that?
0: Well, I think it's more you pick your spots. Unless, like I was telling you earlier, unless you're a guy like Jeff Suppan or Mike Sweeney, who they know like the back of their hand, they can spit anything out and you know, talk about anything.
1: So you're not an expert on the faith.
0: No, you know,
1: you can't
0: and that's where,
1: yeah.
0: And I think, you know, being raised, born into the Catholic faith, there's a lot of things that I didn't necessarily have to, you know, research or look into because that's what I believed.
1: Sure.
0: You know, growing up, this is what I was taught and that's what I believed. I didn't question it. You know, and a lot of things I still don't question why. You know, that's what I believe is right. So when a lot of people ask me questions or I go somewhere to a retreat or something, they're talking about somewhere we do something. You know, sometimes I kind of wonder. I was like, okay, well, what really, you know, what are we doing? You know, what is this exactly? Or how do I answer that question?
1: Mm-hmm.
0: You know, because all I can say is, well, yeah, it's what I believe.
1: Mm-hmm.
0: And you know, I think it's sometimes that I look at it that it's a good and a bad thing being, you know, born into it and not ever having to really make a decision on your own about your faith because. I didn't have to, like I said, I didn't have to investigate, well, why do we really believe this?
1: Yeah.
0: And with the last couple of years going to the CAC retreats, I've really expanded my faith because we've done a lot of things that I didn't necessarily know why we did it. It was explained to me or, you know, there was a lot of things that we did that I'd never done before. So back to your original question, it's for me, I have to pick my spots because I'm not going to sit there and try and tell someone, well, this is what we believe, but I can't tell you why. This is why I believe it. You know, that's, like I said, with Suppan. I loved hanging around him when I was teammates with him because, one, I learned from him, but two, you know, people would ask him questions and he would have an answer for them. And that's something that I saw that has helped me to kind of start digging into my faith and mm-hmm. really learning what I believe, you know, with things that I didn't know. So, yeah, I'll pick my spots.
1: The guys in the locker room, your teammates, they know you're a devout Catholic. Mm-hmm. They understand that. They get that. They respect that. But faith is not really, you know, a topic in a locker room.
0: No. I wouldn't say
1: in any locker room. It's just
0: no.
1: Yeah.
0: But there would be you'd be surprised though. A lot of times there are the most random spot guys talking about.
1: Really?
0: Yeah. Story I like to tell. 2 years ago, in camp, when I was teammates with Jeff. Yeah. We're out on the back half fields over there. We're doing PFPs, pitcher fielder practice, and we're taking ground balls, comebackers. And one of the guys asked Jeff, "Hey, you know, question about the Bible." And he's sitting there and he's explaining his the answer, talking to him why Catholic faith believes this. And it was his turn to get up and on the mound and feel a ground ball.
1: Mm-hmm.
0: Well, he didn't stop talking. He's going through his motion. Goes out, fields a ground ball, throws it to first.
1: Yeah.
0: Not once did he ever stop explaining the Catholic Church's belief or, you know, the explanation of why they teach that. You know, and I looked at that and I said, man, there's a guy that really knows his priorities, you know, knows what comes first in life. I mean, he easily could have just said, okay, I'll explain this once I finish my ground ball.
1: Sure.
0: But he's going through his motion, and it's like, you know, that's a guy I want to be like.
1: You know, you're not alone when you admit that, you know, I don't know everything about our faith. Like you, I'm born and raised Catholic. I don't know everything about our faith. If somebody would ask me a question, I may not have the answer. So you're not alone. But what would it be, Joe, about our Catholic faith that you appreciate, that you're glad that you have within you? I mean, what does the Catholic faith bring to you just as a young man?
0: Well, you know, two things that I really, really like is one that no other faith has is the Eucharist.
1: Yeah.
0: You know, every Sunday we celebrate that. You know, I like when a priest calls up the kids. I'm sure you might have heard this in Mass, and he says, you know, you guys want to see a miracle today? Yeah. And the kids are thinking, oh, he's gonna, you know, pull a rabbit out of his hat or something like that. You know, and he says, well, later on in the Mass, you're going to see bread and wine turn to body and blood. And you think about that, it's every day you're witnessing, every Sunday you're witnessing a miracle. You know, a lot of times when you're at Mass, you don't really think what really is going on sometimes. You know, it's, okay, you kind of just go through the motions at times. And when you actually think about that, it's, wow. You know, mm-hmm. that's powerful.
1: Mm-hmm.
0: And another thing is, you know, reconciliation. You know, sure, we know that, you know, we believe, we're forgiven. But, you know, going to confession, you know, that feeling you get, you know, it feels like the whole world, the weight of the world is off your shoulders.
1: Sure.
0: You know, it's a feeling like no other. And you know, it's something that at times, like I'm sure you have, or I know a lot of people early on get scared. You know, man, I don't want to go talk to the priest.
1: Yeah.
0: You know, what's he gonna think?
1: Yeah.
0: And it delays you. You're like, well, all right, well, I'll go next week. And, you know, I get ready and it's like, oh, I'll go next week. You know, then all of a sudden it's like I feel like there's a huge weight on my shoulder. I haven't done anything majorly wrong. But it's all those little sins that you do, and all of a sudden you don't think about it, but it builds up, and you feel that weight. And the second you go, it's like it just all releases, you know. And that's, like I said, that's a feeling that unlike anything.
1: Finally, Joe, would you mind telling us about your prayer life? Just how often you try to pray, where you pray, how effective your prayer life is.
0: Every day. It could be anywhere.
1: Uh-huh.
0: Any situation in the day can call for it. You know, always pray before I go to bed. Always pray, you know, in the morning when I wake up. You know, I love to, you know, out on the field. before a game. Always pray before a game. Always pray after.

0: to my pregame bullpen once I get in the dugout.
1: For a specific result? Just for, well, for, more
0: just,
1: for what?
0: I just thanking him that this is what I get to
1: okay.
0: do. I get to go out and pitch in front of fans and, you know, the ability that he's given me, these talents. You know, he gave them to me. He can take them away from me anytime he wants. You know, so I'm thanking him for that. And then, you know, all I ask is that he gives me the strength to go out and give 100%. You know, put my team in a position to win. You know, I'm not asking to go out and throw a no-hitter every time.
1: Yeah.
0: You know, just, hey, let me be healthy and just do the best that I can and put my team in a spot to win. You know, and you take the rest.
1: Joe, I'm very grateful for your time today. For the beautiful weather. Good luck to you this season. God bless you. Thank you for being on the show.
0: Thanks, Bob. Appreciate it.
1: Thank you.
0: Yep.

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Today we pray for peace. Lord Jesus, Son of God and Son of Mary, we praise and thank you. You have taught us that peace is your gift to us and have forbidden us to be troubled or afraid. Free us from anxiety, Lord. 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Amen.

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Take this, all of you, and eat of it, for this is my body, which will be given up for you. Take this, all of you, and drink from it, for this is the chalice of my blood, this

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I confess to Almighty God and to you, my brothers and sisters, that I have greatly sinned in my thoughts and in my words, in what I have done and what I have failed to do, through my most grievous fault. Therefore I ask Blessed Mary, ever-Virgin, all the angels and saints, brothers and sisters, may Almighty God have mercy on us, forgive us our sins,

Grant us, O Lord, we pray, that the course of our world may be directed by your peaceful rule, and that your church may rejoice untroubled in her devotion. Through our Lord Jesus Christ, your Son, who lives and reigns with you in the unity of the Holy Spirit, amen.

A reading from the first letter of St. Peter. Beloved, like newborn infants, long for pure spiritual milk, so that through it you may grow into salvation. For you have tasted that the Lord is good. Come to him, a living stone, rejected by human beings, but chosen and precious in the sight of God. And like living stones, let yourselves be built into a spiritual house, to be a holy priesthood, to offer spiritual sacrifices acceptable to God through Jesus Christ. You are a chosen race, a royal priesthood, a holy nation, a people of his own, so that you may announce the praises of him who called you out of darkness into his wonderful light. Once you were no people, but now you are God's people. You had not received mercy, but now you have received mercy. Beloved, I urge you as aliens and sojourners to keep away from worldly desires that wage war against the soul. Maintain good conduct among the Gentiles, so that if they speak of you as evildoers, they may observe your good works and may glorify God on the day of visitation. Verbum Domini. Come with joy into the presence of the Lord. Sing joyfully to the Lord, all you lands. Serve the Lord with gladness. Come before him with joyful song. Know that the Lord is God. He made us, his we are. His people, the flock he tends. Enter his gates with thanksgiving, his courts with praise. Give thanks to him, bless his name. The Lord is good, his kindness endures forever, and his faithfulness to all generations.

As Jesus was leaving Jericho with his disciples and a sizable crowd, Bartimaeus, a blind man, the son of Timaeus, sat by the roadside begging. On hearing that it was Jesus of Nazareth, he began to cry out and say, "Jesus, son of David, have pity on me." And many rebuked him, telling him to be silent. But he kept calling out all the more, "Son of David, have pity on me." Jesus stopped and said, "Call him." So they called the blind man, saying to him, "Take courage, get up, Jesus is calling you." He threw aside his cloak, sprang up, and came to Jesus. Jesus said to him in reply, "What do you want me to do for you?" The blind man replied to him, "Master, I want to see." Jesus told him, "Go your way, your faith has saved you." Immediately he received his sight and followed him on the way.

Yesterday, I was speaking with a young lady who grew up in another country in a non-Christian religion. And she's now a postulant for a religious community of sisters. So I'm always interested, how did she meet the Lord Jesus? What was it that changed her? Why did she not only become a Christian, why would she want to become a religious? And what was her story? Because it reveals to us, really, that our faith is not just something that's 2,000 years past that has no relevance today. Far be it from that. It's rather something which the Lord's working today in your life, in my life, in all of our lives, wanting us to respond to him, to come to him like the blind man Bartimaeus too. So she told me that she grew up in this non-Christian religion. She's decided she was going to read about it and read their scriptures, but it didn't make any sense to her. And it really didn't seem reasonable. And so she decided, I'm just going to be an atheist. And this was her decision in high school. Well, she wanted to study, and so she came to the States, actually to Georgia Tech. And she was studying, the sciences. And she thought, now I've arrived, Now I can do what I want. Now I can have a successful career. And yet she was experiencing that it didn't bring her this happiness that she thought it would bring her. And so she was talking to one of her classmates, and she said, I'll pray for you. To which she responded, prayer doesn't do any good. God doesn't exist. Thinking she'd get into an argument with her about the existence of God and the problem of evil, specifically, why is there evil? But this girl gently responded. She said, God does exist, and he loves you. She had never heard before that God loved her. And so she wants to know more. Well, how can I know more? And she said, read the Gospel of Matthew. I don't have time. I've got too much to do in my studies. Well, just give it 10 or 15 minutes a day. Later, she realized that when she's reading the Gospel, she's encountering the Lord Jesus. She is praying. And that 10 to 15 minutes a day, this encounter with Jesus changed her. And she began drawn to Jesus, attracted to him. And then she was invited to attend the Mass that was on campus. And it was there at the Mass. She didn't know anything of what was going on. And so she was just told, well, just stand and sit and kneel, to do the best you can and just follow what everybody else is doing. But later she realized that it was during the consecration she experienced God's presence in a profound way. She didn't know what that was, what was happening. She didn't know anything. And later when she was invited to adoration, she pointed to the monster. She said, what is that? And so it was explained to her, our devotion to the Eucharist, that Jesus really is present. And she began to experience that reality, receive baptism, actually became a missionary, and is now a postulant in the religious community. And so she tasted that the Lord is good. What she had been looking for, what she was longing for, she found it in him. And St. Peter, quoting Psalm 34, that says, taste and see that the Lord is good. And so St. Peter, in today's reading, he says, you have tasted that the Lord is good.
come to him a living stone. But this reading today begins where he's talking about, and yesterday we heard in 1 Peter chapter 1, where he says, you've been born anew. So he's speaking about you've been born anew by an imperishable seed, the Word of God. And today he's speaking about how we're being nourished now to come to spiritual maturity. And so he says, beloved, like newborn infants. So we've been born anew. And now he says, like newborn infants, long for pure spiritual milk, so that through it you may grow into salvation. We long to be nourished. Why are you here at a daily Mass? You don't have to be here. There's no obligation for you to be here, even if you're a faithful Catholic. But you're here. Why? Why do you come every day? Because like me, you long for spiritual milk every day. Why do you watch? Those of you who tune in, some of you, every day. I've heard people say, we watch it twice a day sometimes. Why? Because we long for spiritual milk, that we might grow, that through it we might grow unto salvation. Because we're called to the fullness of the Christian life, to Christian maturity. And that's where the Lord's leading us when we come to him. And that's a beautiful thing, that every day we can mature, we can grow, we can learn more. We can never plumb the complete depths of who Jesus is and all that he accomplished in his word. We can forever be reflecting upon it. And scriptures that we've heard multiple times, or we've read multiple times, we prayed with, there's something new. There's a new nugget for us today, every day, because the Lord's alive today, and he's teaching us. He's helping us to grow to that fullness, that spiritual maturity. You know, when I came here in 1985, I came to work as an engineer in January. And for some reason, one of the engineers, I wasn't going to daily Mass at that time. The sisters were here, where our choir is, and there were just 12 of them. Mother Angelica, of course, was here. And the Mass wasn't yet televised. That didn't happen until 1991. And there'd be about 8 people that would come here to daily Mass. Sundays it would be full. But weekday Mass, maybe 8 people. So for some reason, one of the engineers said to me, you need to go to Mass every day for Lent. So I said, okay. So I begin to go to Mass every day with these 8 people. Then I would go down to the studio and engineering, and I would work, you know, the work day. But when Lent was complete and Easter Sunday arrived, I didn't stop. I wanted that spiritual milk every day. I wanted to continue to learn more, to grow more. And that's true of all of us who encounter the risen Lord. Like Bartimaeus, it's interesting, you know, that here he is, the only way that he can survive is through alms. He's blind. He's sitting by the roadside, this busy road, and all of a sudden he hears this crowd coming. This big crowd, what's going on? He can't see, he can hear. He can hear the different voices, so he asks, well, what's going on? Jesus of Nazareth is passing by. And that's when he sees this new hope. And he calls out to him. And he calls out to him persistently. He doesn't stop calling out to the Lord. And he can't see the Lord. He can't see the gentleness of his countenance, the love with which he looked at Bartimaeus. But he can hear it in his voice. And obviously the Lord knew what he wanted. He's blind, he can't get by except by receiving alms from other people. He knew what he wanted. He knew that he wanted to be healed of his blindness.
And yet he never imposes on our freedom. And so he asks him. And his voice conveyed his care, his really wanting to know, what do you want me to do for you? Lord, I want to see. And he's healed. And what happens then is he follows him. That's the story throughout 2,000 years of history. People begin to see differently when they encounter the Lord, when they hear his voice in whatever way that may come to them, when they read the scriptures and they encounter the person of the Lord Jesus, when they meet him in the Holy Eucharist, sometimes surprisingly. What is that? She said. And so the Lord says, bring him here. The Lord Jesus is calling you. And think about that today. When we read the Gospels at the Mass, at the liturgy, we're not just listening to something from the past again. Jesus is speaking to us now, today, right now. He's speaking to you. He's speaking to me. He's asking all of us here this question. He doesn't impose on our freedom. What do you want me to do for you? That's what he's asking you, what he's asking me. St. Peter said, keep away from worldly desires because they wage war on the soul. That's not what we're going to ask for, Lord. We are going to ask for spiritual milk. Feed our souls. We're so hungry for your word, for you, for the life that you give, for your Eucharist. It's interesting, isn't it, that Peter speaks of the sense of taste. Taste and see. You have tasted that the Lord is good. Well, what's the sacrament of taste? It's the Holy Eucharist that we receive him. And the Lord is saying to you, what do you want me to do for you?

what spiritual way do you want to your life to grow? But also those needs, like Bartimaeus, Lord, I want to see. We can bring those to him too, because he does care. And he either gives us what we're asking for or something better, ultimately. We can trust him because he cares for us. So, dear people, let us continue to long for pure spiritual milk. Every day, feed your soul. Our bodies need to be fed, but our souls need to be fed every day. Like this young woman, she's reading the Gospels. She's encountering the Lord. Feed your soul with the Scriptures. Feed your soul with the Eucharist. Don't let your soul starve. Feed it every day. Long, like newborn infants, long for pure spiritual milk, so that through it you may grow into salvation. For you have tasted that the Lord is good. Come to him, a living stone.

0: Christians called to share the life of God in praying in the name of Jesus, we place our needs before our Heavenly Father.
1: That our Holy Father, with his fellow bishops and priests, may present Christ to the world as Savior, Master, and abiding friend, we pray to the Lord. That the good news of salvation may be carried to all nations and to the ends of the earth, bringing an end to war and hatred. We pray to the Lord. That we may actively build a world that seeks justice and respects life at every stage. We pray to the Lord. For policemen, firefighters, and all who work for safety, that they may experience the special protection of their guardian angels in times of danger and self-sacrifice. We pray to the Lord. For the faithful departed, that in God's mercy they may be freed from their sins and enjoy new life in the company of the saints. We pray to the Lord.
0: All powerful, ever living God, direct our steps, we pray, in the way of your love, so that our whole life may be fragrant with all we do in the name of Jesus, your beloved Son, who lives and reigns with you in the Holy Spirit, God, forever and ever.
2: Amen.

God, who provide gifts to be offered to your name and count our oblations as signs of our desire to serve you with devotion, we ask of your mercy that what you grant as the source of merit may also help us to attain merit's reward through Christ.

For although you have no need of our praise, yet our thanksgiving is itself your gift.

You are indeed holy, O Lord, and all you have created rightly gives you praise. For through your Son, our Lord Jesus Christ, by the power and working of the Holy Spirit, you give life to all things and make them holy. And you never cease to gather a people to yourself, so that from the rising of the sun to its setting, a pure sacrifice may be offered to your name. Therefore, O Lord, we humbly implore you by the same Spirit, graciously make holy these gifts we have brought to you for consecration, that they may become the

body and blood of your Son, our Lord Jesus Christ, at whose command we celebrate these mysteries. From the night he was betrayed, he himself took bread, and giving you thanks, he said the blessing, broke the bread, and gave it to his disciples, saying, "Take this, all of you, and eat of it, for this is my body, which will be given up for you."

In a similar way, when supper was ended, he took the chalice, and giving you thanks, he said the blessing and gave the chalice to his disciples, saying, "Take this, all of you, and drink from it, for this is the chalice of my blood, the blood of the new and eternal covenant, which will be poured out for you and for many for the forgiveness of sins. Do this in memory of me."

Therefore, O Lord, as we celebrate the memorial of the saving passion of your Son, his wondrous resurrection and ascension into heaven, and as we look forward to his second coming, we offer you in thanksgiving this holy and living sacrifice. Look, we pray, upon the oblation of your church and recognizing the sacrificial victim by whose death you will to reconcile us to yourself. Grant that we who are nourished by the body and blood of your Son and filled with his Holy Spirit may become one body, one spirit in Christ. May he make of us an eternal offering to you, so that we may obtain an inheritance with your elect, especially with the most blessed Virgin Mary, Mother of God, with blessed Joseph, her spouse, with your blessed apostles and glorious martyrs, with Saint Francis of Assisi, and with all the saints on whose constant intercession in your presence we rely for unfailing help. May this sacrifice of our reconciliation, we pray, O Lord, advance the peace and salvation of all the world. Be pleased to confirm in faith and charity your pilgrim church on earth, with your servant Leo, our Pope, and Stephen, our Bishop, the Order of Bishops, all the clergy, and the entire people you have gained for your own. Listen graciously to the prayers of this family whom you have summoned before you. In your compassion, O merciful Father, gather to yourself all your children scattered throughout the world. To our departed brothers and sisters, and to all who are pleasing to you at their passing from this life, give kind admittance to your kingdom. There we hope to enjoy forever the fullness of your glory through Christ our Lord, through whom you bestow on the world all that is good. Through him and with him and in him, O God, Almighty Father, in the unity of the Holy Spirit,

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0: Behold, I am with you always, even to the end of the age, says the Lord.
1: For those who cannot now receive Jesus in the Blessed Sacrament, we offer the following prayer. O Jesus, I turn toward the Holy Tabernacle, where you live hidden for love of me. I love you, O my God. I cannot now receive you in Holy

Holy Communion. Come, nevertheless, and visit me with your grace. Come spiritually into my heart. 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Lord, I am not worthy that thou shouldst enter under my roof, but only say the word, and my soul shall be healed. Amen.

Let us pray. Nourished by your saving gifts, we beseech your mercy, Lord, that by this same sacrament with which you feed us in the present age, you may make us partakers of life eternal. Through Christ

0: We are our protection, your soul, and your spirit. May God be with you in your life, pray. And with all the priests of heaven and hosts,
1: by the power of God, cast into hell Satan and all the evil spirits who prowl around the world seeking their ruin of souls.

Prayer for Vocations. God our Father, who wills that all men be saved and come to the knowledge of your truth, we beg you to send laborers into your harvest and grant them the grace to speak your word with all boldness, so that your word may spread and be glorified. May all nations lean on you, the only God, and him who you have sent, Jesus Christ, your Son, our Lord. Amen. Our Lady, Queen of the Americas, Mary, Mother of the Franciscan Mission of Eternal Word.

0: My advice to anyone that's discerning is really to spend time in prayer, especially in silent prayer before our Lord and the Blessed Sacrament, because it's in the silence that God speaks to the depths of our hearts. And with the world, with so many other things going on, it's not really possible to hear him, but in the silence, you can hear that whisper in the depths of your heart. And so, yeah, my advice would be adoration and to go to Mass as frequently as possible, to frequent the sacraments, to frequent the Eucharist and confession, because God gives us abundant graces there. And so Christ, when he calls, whatever the call may be, he gives you the grace to answer, and he sustains you every day in your vocation by his grace.
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2: Under the name of Hippolytus of Rome converge many persons and many texts.
3: In 1551, a statue was discovered in Rome of Hippolytus, and on the back of this statue was a list of all of his writings. Most of his writings are biblical, and so you have a writing on Hexameron, so the 6 days of creation. You have a writing on Pascha, on the Passover. You have actually the earliest commentary we have in the entire tradition on the Song of Songs. He also has a work on apostolic tradition.
2: This text speaks about the Eucharist, how it was celebrated, who could attend it, and what was the preparation for this feast.
3: Pope Calixtus begins to receive people back in the church, giving them absolution for grave sins. And Hippolytus is a moral rigorist. And so Hippolytus becomes actually the first anti-pope.
2: However, during the persecutions, both Hippolytus and the real pope were exiled to Sardinia, to forced labors, ad Metalla, to the mines.
3: I guess working in mines with the Pope is a good place to learn how to be reconciled, and so they actually will reconcile. They decide to both resign, so they both resign, the real Pope and the anti-Pope both resign, to allow a new Pope to ascend in their place to reconcile this division between the Popes.
4: And this shows that you can have a vigorous disagreement with a Pope and still be a faithful Catholic, as long as you maintain humility and respect.
5: And there, on the island, they are both martyred, and we celebrate both of these saints' feast day on the same day. And so you see again the value of unity through reconciliation.

Allison. Another cache of documents regarding UFOs was quietly released by the Trump administration. What does the church say about the existence of extraterrestrial life? Dr. James Madden weighs in. The world over begins right now.

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1: A warm welcome to all of you joining us in the United States and the world over as we celebrate our 30th year. Can you believe it? We have a great show for you this evening. If you'd like to comment, send me an X post. I'm at Raymond Arroyo and at Arroyo Grande Show on YouTube. Pope Leo XIV released his first encyclical this week, Magnifica Humanitas, Magnificent Humanity, it's called, and it does indeed address artificial intelligence. But in 85 pages, it goes much further than that. Here to share his thoughts, I'm joined by President Emeritus of the Acton Institute, Father Robert Sirico. Father, thank you for being here. It's important to reflect, I think, on these papal teaching documents, to honestly and candidly report on them. I'll have much more to say about that later. But, Father, you wrote an op-ed in the Wall Street Journal this week claiming that the real subject of this encyclical is not artificial intelligence at all. It's about anthropology. What does that mean? Yes. And what is Leo doing here?
2: Well, this is really one of the most brilliant insight into what the problem is that we're grappling with, because the assumption of many of the developers of AI is that human beings are, in effect, a bag of meat in need of being corrected and perfected to the point where what we would associate with humanity no longer becomes relevant or even possible, so that it sets us up for our own replacement. It's, you know, the more extreme versions of AI advocate a form of a transhumanism, and human beings are themselves transcendent. So there's a conflict of anthropologies here. And I think that's part of what the Pope is setting us up for. I think it's important, too, in reading this document to understand that this is the first salvo. What he is doing is setting up the framework on how to talk about all of this in terms of anthropology, but also regulation of what needs to be done in the market overall in society in general. And in this regard, I think his repeated use of the principle of subsidiarity is most significant here, and we can talk about that.
1: I want to get to that in a moment. But in the document, in Magnificent Humanity, the Pope asked the question, progress for whom? Now, you wrote that this is the right question to ask. Father Gerald Murray and Robert Royal over on the Prayerful Posse this week, Father, noted that the document's answer to AI, practically speaking, is urging government regulation, redistribution of wealth.
2: The word entrepreneur, I haven't done a check on it, but the word entrepreneur is used repeatedly. And the Holy Father even talks about entrepreneurship as a vocation. I mean, I haven't heard that since Centesimus Annus. So I think it's a very balanced document. It has to bring into an understanding the existence and the necessity of some type of governance system, but under the principle of subsidiarity. And there's a deep respect, not only in the pages of the document, but I think by the presence of an entrepreneur who is developing this kind of technology, that shows that the Pope knows that he has to deal with businesses. After all, entrepreneurs are those people who are dealing with ideas and bringing together a lot of the community to work out in a kind of division of labor. Now, there are threats with that. There are problems with that, especially if it's taken to that transhumanist extreme. Mm-hmm. But I think we can't become the opposite extreme, the troglodytes in this, the Luddites, mm-hmm. and be so afraid of it. I think what

0: Theo is doing is steering us toward a central way of looking at this, a balanced way of looking at this, so that we can grapple with this thing authentically, because it's not going anywhere. It's happening, and the question is, how is it going to happen, and for whom is it going to happen?
1: But Pope Leo does suggest, Father, quote, just laws and methods of redistribution. What does that mean to you?
0: Well, the church has always talked about redistribution in various forms. He puts that under, always under, the principle of subsidiarity. So that he says, I suppose in that particular context, I don't know what chapter that is of the 250 something paragraphs of this. I don't remember what that is, but I do know that what he says very clearly is he's talking about linking together subsidiarity and solidarity. And he does this in a unique way, in a way that's rarely seen in popular explanations of the church's social teaching.
1: Okay, explain that to people. There's a lot of non-Catholics, Father, watching. They don't know what you just said. What is subsidiarity?
0: Yes,
1: What's solidarity? Why are they,
0: I'm
1: how
0: sorry.
1: do they
0: So
1: cooperate?
0: subsidiarity basically says that needs are best met at the most local level of their existence. Solidarity says that we recognize ourselves in the other person, that we are not radical individualists, that we are connected to human beings from the first moment of our existence and throughout the rest of our lives. Now, what he is afraid of is that if we divorce subsidiarity from solidarity, what you end up happening is a degeneration into some kind of welfarism that lacks responsibility. On the other hand, if you have solidarity without subsidiarity, what you have is political partisanship. And that's the point that I think Robert Royal and Father Murray were emphasizing. We don't want to have this kind of totalistic view that the government is going to do everything and control everything. I think what the government does and what the document says very clearly is that subsidiarity needs to apply to the digital revolution, and the government needs to be seen as the insurer of a fair dialogue and interrelation, empowering the lower levels of society. That's what the document says in 70, 71, 72, 73.
1: But the encyclical and Pope Leo also calls for state oversight of, quote, misinformation. I mean, the document does endorse, Father, international institutions, transnational government mechanisms, something like the UN. He doesn't say that specifically, but that's the envisioned vehicle for oversight. Now, you've spent your career arguing that freedom of conscience and a free economy should go hand in hand. Should the government be deciding what disinformation is? Because we've seen in
0: I
1: recent
0: think
1: days, disinformation was actually clear and true information that was being suppressed by the government.
0: absolutely. Yes, and I read this document very carefully with an eye exactly to those kinds of dangers. What I think Leo is doing here, though, and this again, this repeated emphasis of subsidiarity really is what he's offering as a protection against a kind of one world government, a totalistic government. Now, he's speaking for the entire world. That is the big Catholic vision of what has to happen. But I think what he wants to do is bring in all of the lower levels of society and understand that the rule of law, and I think when he is using this phrase about governance, he's talking about not bureaucracy, but a rule of law, a set of principles that prevent any one sector from dominating the entire thing. He wants to have, he doesn't use the phrase division of labor, but that's what the principle of subsidiarity is saying. He wants to bring in all the sectors of society and the state as the guarantor of law, that this will be done fairly and honestly. Now, I think there are real problems, and it's not that I don't have my critiques of what is being said. It's that I want to first say what he has said and then point out the areas that I think are weak. And I think one of the areas that are weak is that he doesn't appreciate enough that the knowledge that he wants to see dispersed is best provided not by government, but

0: Precisely by the factors of society that come into one, association with one another through a market. The market communicates information, and that's what we need. He's afraid that information is going to be monopolized either by private actors or by the government.
1: Only a quarter of the document, Father, is actually about AI, which kind of stunned me as I read
0: Yes,
1: through it.
0: yes.
1: The Pope then goes on to address a host of other issues. He talks about the subject of just war in paragraph 192. He says, "Today more than ever, without prejudice to the right to self-defense in the strictest sense, it is important to reaffirm that the just war theory, which has all too often been used to justify any kind of war, is now outdated. Humanity possesses far more effective and capable tools promoting human life and resolving conflicts such as dialogue, diplomacy, and forgiveness. The use of force, violence, and weapons reflect a relational poverty that always has disastrous consequences for civilian populations." Father, I guess my question is, the catechism sections regarding just war still stand. Augustine, Aquinas, the Council of Trent all built that doctrine. Is the Pope now abrogating the just war theory?
0: No, I think he's acknowledging a technological reality that says, especially in the advent of the nuclear age, where you can annihilate an entire population in one fell swoop. Now this accelerates the decision making and very often can place the decision making in the hands of algorithms and the like, and not. What he says here is very important, that the decision making for whether to act in an aggressive way needs to rest with people, beings with conscience and freedom and responsibility. And so what is called for, as I'm understanding the Pope, is not a rejection of just war. He's a son of Augustine, after all, who is the kind of the theoretician of just war. But an updating of it in light of the new technological realities that face us. In other words, if you just have an algorithm telling you now you kill this group of people over here and that group of people over there, and doing it without a sense of the whole scope of humanity, then you have science fiction becoming reality.
1: When you say a teaching and something as venerable as a just war theory and a just war, that it's outdated, Father, the question presents itself, well, what else is outdated? What else can we overthrow here? And I have to say, just from a practical point of view, we're practical people too. We live in both worlds here.
0: Sure.
1: Dialogue and multilateral conversations, that's a difficult thing to have when people are dropping drones in your backyard or indiscriminately killing your people, like an aggressive state, when you're talking about Iran or you're talking about China. I mean, I don't know how that's it's sweet sounding, but I don't know how it plays out practically.
0: I think he's holding up a moral norm that in our society, moral norm sounds sweet sounding and utopian. But if he's not going to do it, who's going to do it? I think we have to grapple with this technological reality that changes things in terms of how we make decisions about whether particular targets should be struck. Do we want to leave that to mathematical equations? Or do we want people
1: Right.
0: grappling with the reality of it on the ground? That's
1: Yeah, but
0: all I think he's saying.
1: it sounds like there's no just war left, Father. And I mean, we don't have time to get into all of this, but it sounds like it feels like a pacifistic approach, and that's the only moral position. That's never been taught in the history of Catholicism, Father.
0: In the very passage you just quoted from the encyclical, he
1: Yeah.
0: says just the opposite, notwithstanding the right to self-defense in its authentic sense. So no, he is not
1: In the
0: abrogating
1: strictest sense.
0: anything. He wants to update. And doctrine has always been updated. I mean, our understanding of things like interest rates and usury and all of that had to be updated in light of greater knowledge of what's happening and science and the advance of science. So I think he's setting us on the path to seriously grapple with this in a very practical way.
1: I want to talk about the anthropological core of the document, which is genuinely powerful and I do think timely.
0: Yes.
1: Leo says that technologists and these transhumanists want to eclipse the human person. and the insistence that man is not surpassed by the machine because man is not reducible to a calculation. That's a critical message for today. But how do we reconcile the anthropological heart of that document with the practical problems of a politicized economy and a government control of economics and even this technology that is also floated here?
0: Well, all of these things that reduce the human person to just his biological reality rather than his transcendent reality, which has to be taken into consideration, all of these things that impinge upon human freedom and the exercise of conscience are to be resisted. And all that AI does in this moment is accelerate things to the point where we have to slow down and remember our humanity, that what does a technology exist for? It needs to exist for human betterment, or for what the Holy Father calls, in accordance with the teaching, you know, the tradition, the common good of humanity, which is not a kind of socialized collective, but the well-being of all peoples, and setting up the systems that will guarantee that. By recognizing that human beings exceed their productivity, they exceed efficiency, they exceed their disabilities, that the dignity of the human person resides in the human person as such, and not in his creative capacity, is the thing we need to be reminded in the face of all technological advances, but now especially this one. This is a big thing. This is happening and it is enormous. And for the Pope to be framing the question, as I say, this is just the first salvo. We're going to be talking about this, Raymond, the rest of our lives.
1: Yeah. Well, the interesting thing here is Leo XIII, his predecessor, you know, 130-something years ago, he had the advantage of having lived through some of the Industrial Revolution, a good chunk of it, and then commenting on the fallout. Here, we're just at the dawn of the AI age, and Leo's kind of getting ahead of it. So we don't really have the fullness of experience to really comprehend what actually is endangered and what the possibilities are for AI. So I did note that just as a historical timeline, they aren't really in tandem, though I know that many are saying, oh, you know, this is the same. It's really not, because Leo XIII did have the advantage of history on his side when he wrote the encyclical Rerum Novarum. To touch on some other news this week, at this week's general audience, Father, Pope Leo was teaching on Vatican II, and he addressed priests directly, calling upon them to, quote, uphold respect for the texts and norms of the liturgy. And he invoked Sacrosanctum Concilium, the great Vatican II document on the liturgy, and said no priest should add, remove, or alter anything on his own initiative from the liturgy. I mean, Father, we still have dancing priests on altars. I had video last week, a woman in vestments raising chalices at the altar in Germany. There are all kinds of odd permutations. Are priests and
0: Germany.
1: Bishops listening to Leo?
0: Yes. No, I think this is wonderful that he's doing this. I mean, I have to say, you know, and I'm as sensitive about these liturgical abuses as anyone, certainly over the years we've talked about this. I have to admit that I have noticed that it has diminished a good bit. It is not, we're not living in the 70s and 80s anymore. It's calmed down. And as I very often say, the cavalry is on its way. That is, these young seminarians are men of prayer, their reverence and everything. I think that it is good that the Holy Father has emphasized this. And I think we need to go even further. And you're probably going to raise the question of the Society of Pius X and all of that. And that kind of ties in to this question.
1: Yeah, let's talk about that. I mean, the Society of Pius X this week announced four priests they intend to ordain bishops on July 1st in Switzerland. As we've been reporting, they intend to do this without a papal mandate, so without the Pope's permission. The Vatican, through Cardinal Fernandez and the Dicastery for the Doctrine of Faith, has declared in no uncertain terms that this would constitute a schismatic act carrying automatic excommunication. Father, your thoughts on what this means for the society, for the church at large?
0: Well, I think it is if I say an exciting

0: exciting moment. I don't mean that it's fun. I think that it is a very dramatic moment because now this is the second time that these folks will be excommunicated if they take this action, and let's pray that they don't. But this also, and the reason I say it's exciting, it gives the Holy Father an opportunity to begin to open alternatives. One of the great attractions, and I haven't done the numbers on this, I don't know if you are aware, but I will bet you that the Society of Pius X grew in proportion to the severity of the enforcement of Traditionis Custodes. And I think the Pope now has an opportunity to peel back some of that. How he does that, I think he has a variety of options of how to go about that. But I think this recent teaching at the audience on reverence for the rubrics is one piece of this puzzle. And I think if they in July decide to go ahead with these ordinations, then what the Pope can do is open up a wider permission for the use of the traditional liturgy, which won't be the solution because there are very few people really. I mean, they're 2%. I mean, we're professionals in this. We know this world. Most Catholics don't know this world, but they're getting the side effect of this world. That is, I think what I noted just anecdotally in terms of the increased reverence of how priests celebrate the Mass, even if they're just in a mundane way observing the rubrics, it speaks for itself. I think we may be on the verge of a real turn liturgically and in terms of the de deepening of our spiritual lives in the church. So this is an opportunity for the Holy Father to act, and I don't think he's missing the point.
1: I think you make such an important observation about the spillover effect of reverence, which is what Benedict envisioned when Pope Benedict
0: Intended.
1: lifted all restrictions and said, if
0: Yes.
1: you're a priest and you want to celebrate the traditional Latin Mass, the ancient rite of the Mass, have at it while celebrating the new Mass side by side. It inevitably influences one
0: Yes.
1: over the other. The
0: Well,
1: way that the way that a pianist who plays classical music, when they go to
0: sure.
1: jazz, there's a precision they bring to the game.
0: Yes,
1: And I
0: yes.
1: think,
0: No,
1: not to reduce what
0: that's
1: the priest
0: exactly
1: is
0: right.
1: doing, but
0: I have a theory about Benedict and what he intended. I don't think that Benedict intended for the whole church to go back to the Tridentine rite. I think what he intended to do was set in motion the reverence for the liturgy as expressed in the old rite in tandem with the new rite, having that effect that you've just said, that mutual enrichment, and to let that run for about 100 years. And this is the way the church thinks, right? And then revisit the question of the Second Vatican Council and what kind of update do we need to the liturgy? How do we make the liturgy more meaningful in people's lives? I think we'd be much better informed if that experiment, if you want to call it that period of time had been allowed to go forward. Because I know in my own parish, I've seen how it's enriched the entire parish by having both of these forms of the liturgy celebrated in the same community.
1: Oh, I've seen it everywhere it's been tried, both anecdotally and personally, I've seen it. And the fruits of that are magnificent. I mean, when you're talking about reverence, sacrality, and the eternal ways, young people want it. Older people want it. I think the whole church yearns for it. And there is something transcendent and otherworldly.
0: It's not just liturgical, it's moral, it's spiritual, it affects our lifestyles.
1: I want to get to one more thing. Pope Leo told members of the European Parliament's demography intergroup this week that the EU's rejection of its Christian founding father has produced, quote, a time of drastic sterility. He said the supposed family-friendly EU policies are contradictory because they simultaneously promote abortion, discriminate against motherhood, and undermine the desire to start families. The Pope's certainly speaking strongly and plainly, I think, about what secularism has cost Europe and the EU in particular. And I guess the question, just to tie this all together, is clearly the Pope sees the problems at play here. the anthropological, yes, the human problems in the worldview of the EU and these other international groups. Why entrust them with powerful tools like AI and the regulations of economies then?
0: Okay, so we'll bring it back to the beginning.
1: Yes.
0: No, I mean, this underscores the danger of having government family policies. I mean, my goodness, the one thing that's missing from this statement, in my mind, is the effect of the Social Security legislation. Because what you've done is basically set up a dichotomy between one generation and the other. So the older generation is retiring, the younger generation is getting their lives going, and they have to pay the great burden of the care for the elderly. And that is what disables them from having children in the next generation. Rather than allowing a more integrated, more sensible Social Security system that enables people to keep their own money and leave it to their children, that would create a kind of intergenerational solidarity rather than this resentment and then the birth dearth, as they call it. No, I think it's very dangerous to have government bureaucrats, especially when they're so radically secularized as we see in Europe, to be governing and setting up the policies for these kinds of things. I it's just so refreshing, though, to hear the Pope speak so directly to this question of life and the family, isn't it?
1: I agree. Well, Father, we will leave it there for now. And obviously, there'll be much more to say about Magnificat Humanitas in the weeks ahead. Father Robert Sirico, thank you for joining us as always.
0: Thank you. Good to be with you.
1: Before moving on, I did want to say a quick word about the papal encyclical and the absurd commentary I've been reading and watching over the last few days. When we analyze a document like this, a high form of papal teaching, we look at it from inside the church, as we have for 30 years. We're comparing it to what went before. And when you do so, you're looking for consistency, that hermeneutic of continuity, and deviations from traditional Catholic teachings of the Catholic Church. Now, much of the commentary and analysis I've read in recent days is done in almost complete isolation, as if this were the first ever encyclical and that its emphasis on AI somehow changes things markedly. That's not the case. On this week's Prayerful Posse, and it's up now on YouTube and wherever you get your podcasts, Father Gerald Murray, Robert Royal, and I devote a whole hour to the document because I wanted to give it that kind of depth and time. It is probing, and there are some real criticisms raised. I see in the Catholic world a childish attempt to sort of pit people against each other. They want to throw this one into that camp, this one into the anti-Leo camp or the pro-Leo camp. To my mind, we are in the reportage and analysis camp. There are some good things in the document, and there are some things that raise questions. Our job, my job, is to elevate both, follow truth where it leads. I encourage you to watch the full episode, read the document, and come to your own conclusions. But spending hours and hours with a papal document and devoting airtime to it, I see as a sign of respect for Pope Leo and his writings, not a dismissal. I reject all those, and there are some out there, who try to corral us into some partisan camp. No. And as longtime viewers of this show know, we respect the Holy Father. We want our family to see the truth as we discern it. And at a time when people keep talking about listening and dialogue, informed dialogue about an important document like this is a good thing. And it seems to me that's what the Holy Father's requesting of the Church at this time. To see the full Prayerful Posse episode on Leo's landmark encyclical, go to Arroyo Grande Show on YouTube or wherever you get your podcasts. We explore not only what the document says about just war and AI, but the underreported parts that touch on church governance and much more. Don't miss this one. The United States launched new strikes on Iran this week. Israel continues to hammer targets in Lebanon. Here at home, Americans continue to feel the economic effects of the conflict. And in the Middle East, Christian communities are suffering amidst the violence. How much longer will all this go on? To help us understand what's happening, I'm joined by Middle East policy analyst and co-host of the War and Freedom podcast, Dr. Waleed Fares. Waleed, thanks for

0: being here. The current ceasefire went into effect April 17th, and yet the United States just struck Iranian drones near the Strait of Hormuz and military targets inside Iran. Israel's been striking hundreds of targets in Lebanon in the last 24 hours, and Iranian state media released what they're calling a peace framework that the White House says is a complete fabrication. Waleed, what's actually happening here?
1: What's actually happening is exactly what you said, Raymond. Number one, on the Iran battlefield, it's not the United States who are acting unilaterally. These are responses, and CENTCOM called them responses, self-defense, against actions taken by the Islamic regime, such as firing drones, bringing missiles closer to the Hormuz Strait, and so on and so forth. And we, as the United States, respond strategically to this. So why is the Islamic regime doing this? Because they are, you know, playing with the negotiations. They don't want to be serious. They don't want to be real. They know that if they go full-fledged against us, we will destroy them. They know that. So what they want to do is not to surrender, as President Trump wants them to do, because then they will face a revolution on the inside. And on the other hand, maybe as a result of bad advice coming to consultants from around the world, including from our opposition here at home, they think and they project that eventually the Trump administration, comes June, early July, will be focusing on domestic issues, including, you know, the midterm elections. As for Israel, which is pounding Hezbollah, nobody can restrain Israel. When they see Hezbollah preparing for a potential October 7th, they act. They don't ask. And the president, the United States president, is giving them that green light so far. That's what's happening in terms of what I know.
0: In retaliation for new U.S. airstrikes on Bandar Abbas, Iran just fired a missile at a U.S. airbase in the region. Kuwait has confirmed it intercepted hostile missile and drone threats. At the same time, you've got Israel striking Tyre in southern Lebanon, causing a major explosion. Iran called the Bandar Abbas strike a grave violation of the ceasefire, Waleed. Is the ceasefire effectively dead? Are we about to see an expansion of this war?
1: Either we're having a big ceasefire with some crosses here and some, you know, exceptions there, or basically we're having a conflict and we're having from time to time some negotiations. You know, I used to teach international relations. There's a big difference between the two. And during the early stage of World War II, there was something called la drôle de guerre between France and Germany. British call it phony war, meaning they were France, they were attacking each other, but nothing serious was happening. Till the Nazi forces surprised all the allies by coming through, you know, the Netherlands and Belgium and all the way to Dunkirk. It is possible that the Islamic regime in Iran is preparing for kind of a blitzkrieg when we let our guard go down during negotiations closer to the midterm. That is the worst scenario. And I think that our president and his team are aware of it, and they are sending strong messages to the regime that do not play with us. We have enough force to actually destroy everything under the sun in Iran, but we still count on you accepting our conditions. But Well, we are not telling the leadership in Iran, we have the Iranian people. You killed 40,000, 50,000 of those people. We can, when we want, arm the Iranian people and hit you at the same time, and you'll be gone.
0: At this week's cabinet meeting, Secretary of State Marco Rubio said diplomacy is always the first option. He said there's been some progress, and yet negotiations have been stalled. And most of that, Waleed, is due to Iranians' enrichment program for weeks. My question is Tehran genuinely looking for a deal, or are they just running out the clock to keep the U.S. stuck in talks that go nowhere?
1: I've been observing, analyzing, accompanying the behavior of the Islamic regime since its birth, February 1979. I was at school at the time. I published my first book in 1987. So pretty much historically, I kind of guess their steps, their moves, their goal is to survive. They cannot make a peace deal. Ideologically, they cannot. And then on the ground, because of the killings inside Iran, they simply cannot. So the only option they have is to try, sorry for the word, to fool us. They can't fool us. We know all their moves. One on the ground, one inside the underground.

0: ground and with Hezbollah, as you just mentioned. The regime is not going to go towards a real peace treaty, not even a real ceasefire. They count on the fact that we will slow down soon. In return, basically, what we're trying to do is keep pounding slice by slice by slice. By the time they realize that they don't have the capability to defeat us or to strike at us, then would be the moment for our president to decide. Either he tell them surrender or we'll continue. So it's the same equation. They think they're smarter. They think that they are winning. I don't think it is the case.
1: This week, we learned that Iran's internet blackout has been partially restored in the country. Refugees speaking to journalists anonymously describe people barely surviving. Some Iranians are reportedly selling their homes for food. There are reports of executions by the Iranian regime accelerating. Waleed, does the partial lifting of the blackout create a real opening for the Iranian people to rise up against the regime, or is that just wishful thinking on the part of Americans?
0: It's not wishful thinking, Raymond. It's real. It could happen, but we need to shepherd this. We need to be with them. It's like when we liberated France, every weekend or week, there was a shipment of weapons sent by the RAF or the US Air Force at the time. They would land actually inside France. De Gaulle was coordinating this from London. So it would be real if we have a plan to fully weaponize, to train, to direct, to have a special envoy to the opposition, for example. It's a matter I have, you know, suggested to the administration many times. There is a threat to the regime. But on the other hand, the regime wants to show that it is not completely cutting off the internet. And today I was asked by Middle Eastern media, my answer is simple. The moment the United States and some people, I don't want to claim any role in it, threaten the regime that if you don't restore the internet, your internet will be gone. What that means, you know, the internet of the people is for freedom. The internet of the regime is for survival. So mostly they were afraid that we would cut their internet and they're done. So they restored some form, some, you know, observable form of internet to the population. And the population may risk, but they need to hear a voice from Washington, a stronger voice. Once they have the voice, they have internet, they will take it to the streets.
1: A retired U.S. Central Command officer told reporters this week, Waleed, that he expects executions to continue and worsen even after a peace deal is reached. I mean, if the regime survives and the wars and they're essentially intact, what does that mean for the people of Iran?
0: That's a big deal, Raymond. You just summarized it in your question. If we grant them the stability and peace and ceasefire and anything else, one of their conditions is do not meddle with our domestic issues. Meaning, you should sell off the population of Iran like Obama has done. Remember in June of 2009, he said, I'm not going to meddle in these demonstrations. And then what happened? They crushed them. This time they crushed them ahead of time. 40 to 50,000 people have died. This is enormous. 40 to 50,000 people killed by the regime. Yeah. And not just those people were killed. There are executions, as you just said, in the prisons and jails where tens of thousands of demonstrations, boys and girls and older and younger people, are now being tortured. So there is an absolute horrific phenomenon happening in those jails. Will that increase? Absolutely. About 1,000 people have been executed every day, 2-3 executions. And it's on social media. We know the names, we know their ages, we know how they look, etc. So it is crucial for the negotiators to place the issue of the safety of the Iranian people in the conditions that we are presenting to the regime. I can tell you immediately they're gonna not accept it at all and continue with it. But that could lead to a second level of an Iranian revolution, and this one could be on.
1: I want to move to something else. Secretary Rubio was in Yerevan just this week, signing three agreements with Armenia, a broad strategic partnership, a critical minerals framework, and an accord to advance the so-called TRIP corridor. That's the Trump route for international peace and prosperity. Now, this comes less than 2 weeks before Armenian parliamentary elections, with Russia already retaliating economically and threatening to raise gas prices on Yerevan. What does Washington actually get out of this partnership, Waleed?
0: Great question. Thank you for giving me the opportunity. I was looking for a media to talk about this specific point. So your question, then I'm going to raise another question, make it exclusive. So number one, the United States is taking advantage of the fact that the Armenians, actually Armenian people, government, parliament, population need the United States. We have a very large Armenian American community, including in Los Angeles, in New York, and elsewhere. So Armenia, Christian Armenia, if I may say, is a natural ally of the United States. It could be as close as Israel. It could be as close as Mount Lebanon, for example. So the fact that the Armenian government and people have let go of the relationship with Russia, which never helped, did not help them when the Armenians were, you know, sandwiched and crushed between Azerbaijan and Turkey, now is the moment for the United States to build that special bridge. But get this other point. I go two steps ahead. If and when Iran is liberated, and you're going to have another government that is pro-Western, anti-jihadist, you know that there is a border between the very south of Armenia and Iran. That was not a good thing when the Islamist regime was in Iran, or when it is now. But if Iran changed into a free ally of the United States, Armenia will be bordering the free world. Not from Turkey, Azerbaijan, and the Caucasus, but from Iran. That would be a plus.
1: You were born in Beirut, Waleed. Nearly 700,000 Lebanese have been displaced. A Maronite Christian priest was killed not long ago. Christian villages surrounded by both Hezbollah and Israeli forces are caught in the crossfire. Lebanon's president, who is a Maronite Catholic, he says the country was dragged into a devastating war it did not choose. My question is, what are you feeling as you watch this happening to these communities so dear to your heart and a part of you?
0: I was born there. I was born in what it is today, Mount Lebanon and East Beirut, the largest, most well-organized Christian community in the Middle East, second to the Copts in terms of numbers, but the leading community, Christian community. Lebanon has, as you said, a Maronite Christian president. It had a commander of the commander-in-chief of the army, a Lebanese Christian. All of that is part of history, because Lebanon that we know right now is the continuation of Christian Mount Lebanon that was there for centuries, autonomous under the Ottomans, so on and so forth. And I lived the war, the entire war. I left the last day of the war, so I know what I'm talking about. The Lebanese Christians have been emigrating to a very dangerous level. You mentioned 700,000. I would say during the war, even probably another 800,000. Many are coming to the West, of course. This is dangerous because not just the Lebanese Christians, the Druze who have been fighting against the jihadists in Syria and the other communities, and actually moderates among Muslims, they all form that free Lebanon that should come back. It's not there now. It has been occupied by the Ba'ath forces of Assad. It is now dominated, I'm measuring my words, dominated by Hezbollah. And to the north, there are the Muslim Brotherhood and the jihadists. This community is suffering, is basically losing its presence in Lebanon, and only a liberation of Lebanon, which hope is only found with the United States at this point in time, that can take action. President Trump has sponsored this negotiation between Lebanon and Israel. I don't know if this is going to liberate Lebanon, but this is a sign. What can liberate Lebanon is for the United States to help the Lebanese Christians and the Druze and any moderate in Lebanon to rise and then have a liberation of Lebanon. And of course, Israel will get its peace process, its peace deal immediately. There is no negotiation about peace deal. Actually, entering the war was not what most of the Lebanese want.
1: Secretary of War Pete Hegseth also this week raised the persecution of Christians in Nigeria. He talked about the Sharia blasphemy laws, the Fulani attacks, etc. The administration clearly sees religious freedom as a priority, Waleed. Is Iran's regional influence and its support of Hezbollah, which we've been talking about, and various proxy militias, is that part of what's driving this Christian persecution from Nigeria to Lebanon all the way to Iraq?
0: The jihadist global force, which incorporate, on the one hand, Muslim Brotherhood, jihadists, Al-Qaeda, all that crowd, all coming from the mothership, the Muslim Brotherhood. And on the other hand, the Islamic regime in Iran, which has actually chapters of Hezbollah inside Nigeria. All of that is impacting the Christian community, but also the moderate Muslims inside Nigeria, which is a huge 200 million people about. So there are three layers for your viewers to understand. The northern layer is a majority Muslim. It is penetrated by the jihadists of ISIS on the one hand, northwest, and then you have Al-Qaeda and Boko Haram on the other side. So there is the most dangerous situation. The plateau, which is the central part of Nigeria, has Christians and Muslims, and the jihadists have gone all the way to the plateau. And last, what I want to explain quickly, there is a whole province of about 45 to 60 million people that try to become independent against the jihadists by the name of Biafra. We remember, people remember, or you read about in the 60s, there was a genocide of about a million people against the people of Biafra, which is ethnically different from Nigeria. Where we can start, the United States can start in Biafra. We can have a couple bases in Biafra. We will be surrounded by a friendly population, and they have a local National Guard. So that would be a place like the Kurdistan in northern Iraq. We feel always more comfortable being in Kurdistan than in the rest of Iraq because of the jihadists. So President Trump has Air Force, and he could have a base in Biafra.
1: Waleed, we will leave it there. Catch the War and Freedom podcast at War Freedom on YouTube or wherever you get your podcasts. Thank you, Waleed.
0: Thank you so much.
1: Over on the Arroyo Grande podcast this week, I sat down with mega best-selling author and former Navy SEAL Jack Carr. We discussed his explosive new thriller, The Fourth Option, but we also talked about Iran, how he may have renamed the Department of War, storytelling, and much more. We recorded the show before a live audience at the Reagan Library. Most of you saw President Trump change the name of the Department of Defense. I would argue that this man had a lot to do with it, by the way. You wrote op-eds about this. You had it in the books. Why did you think we needed to be called the Department of War as opposed to defense?
2: Well, precision in language really reflects precision in thought, but and I'm not saying that I had anything to do with that.
1: Oh, come on. Yes,
2: I just never heard anybody else talk about it before I did. That's all I'm saying. That's all I'm saying. But, we had the Department of War and a Secretary of War up through World War II, and then when we reorganized the intelligence services and the military after World War II, we changed that name to Department of Defense. But defense, that means something. And war, of course, means something. So those are two different missions, although defense is part of warfare, but you're missing a piece. So that it was very important to, I think, bring it back to Department of War, stay focused on that, not get distracted by these other things, because the military's job is to be prepared to go to war.
1: The full Arroyo Grande episode featuring Jack Carr is on YouTube at Arroyo Grande Show or wherever you get your podcasts, Spotify, Apple, iHeart. 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Never miss an Arroyo Grande episode, and it's free. And, of course, be on the lookout for this week's installment of The Prayerful Posse. Go to Arroyo Grande Show on YouTube or wherever you get your podcasts. The Trump administration has released two batches of declassified UFO files this year, totaling more than 200 documents, audio recordings, video clips. There's lots there. What, if anything, do these releases tell us about extraterrestrial phenomena, the true nature of supposed extraterrestrial beings, and what does the church say about all of it? Here to weigh in, a man who's written extensively on these matters, professor of philosophy at Benedictine College in Kansas, Dr. James Madden. James, thanks for being here. The administration's Pursue initiative has now released Apollo lunar photographs and firsthand audio from top-secret New Mexico facility dating back to 1948. My question is, what does all this tell us? Does it actually verify there's extraterrestrial life out there?
3: I don't think it does. And the question I always ask myself when I look at these is, I don't really know what, say, cutting edge drone technology or hypersonic weapons or something like that looks through an infrared scope. That being said, I'm not saying there's a mundane explanation for this. I'm just cautioning that it could be very easy to be too easily impressed by this material.
1: Well, you've argued that extraterrestrial shouldn't be the default assumption. What other possibilities are there of what these beings might be? I mean, are they interdimensional beings? I know some people have said they're demons. What's your take?
3: I think it's because we now have 75 years of popular culture has kind of drummed that interpretation of this into like the collective unconscious. And I think the extraterrestrial hypothesis is one way that could be

0: sense of this. As you mentioned, some people have speculated that it could be interdimensional to be beings, right? But that too carries with it controversial scientific baggage. Some people float the idea that this could be something that's been on the Earth for time immemorial that we just haven't been aware of until we've reached certain levels of technological advancement. That's sort of where I have leaned towards it. There are those who interpret it in terms of their already accepted religious views, say angels, demons, that sort of things. I think all of these things are on the table, and I don't think there's anything in the actual data that we have that really successfully vindicates any of these hypotheses. There's something that humans are bumping into that's odd. Okay, but which of these hypotheses? I think we're very far from having any of them vindicated. And I would also want to be careful to, because I think this is something you're going to see among Catholics, is a quick move to things like angels and demons. And because those are ready, there's concepts already in the Catholic toolbox ready to go, right?
1: Right.
0: But I mean, in some ways, though, what are we doing there? We're taking things that are not the most evidentially, clear things, like what is an angel, what is a demon? We only have a sort of, de fide scriptural access to that for most of us. And then we're trying to take something else that's also obscure and explain it in those obscure categories.
1: Well, you've warned that Catholics may be uniquely vulnerable to being swept up in this, UAP lore without sufficient critical rigor. Can you explain what you mean by that? I mean, I have a sense of what you're saying now, that we go to our own toolbox and our own vision of things inexplicable and sort of paste those on to the UFO lore that we're hearing and we've heard in the pop culture.
0: I like how you put that, Raymond. I like that a lot. So I guess the way I look think of it is let's say you're a committed Roman Catholic, and that entails belief in all sorts of supernatural things that the more common culture would see as absurd or under-evidenced or irrational, what have you. Okay. Now suddenly you have something like UFOs that have entered sort of mainstream discourse, and that's acceptable. I think there's probably a psychological attraction then to that sort of thing because it sort of vindicates our belief in what a lot of people think are weird by seeing weird things in the mainstream narrative.
1: The church has never spoken dogmatically, Professor, on extraterrestrial life. I mean, St. Thomas Aquinas didn't believe in extraterrestrial life, but his theology does leave open the possibility to intelligent life in the universe. If it were confirmed tomorrow that non-human intelligent life exists somewhere in the cosmos, does that threaten the faith or does it deepen a sense of gratitude for creation or the magnitude of it?
0: Right. I'm a philosopher and a theologian. Okay. But I'll say this, it does not seem to me at all unlikely that there would be, either on scientific or philosophical grounds, many modes of life, even intelligent life, that humans have not been previously acquainted with. Right. We are open to looking at other types of animals here on the Earth and seeing exactly how smart are they, right? And those are open empirical questions. And in the same way that, then why wouldn't we be open to like maybe there's intelligent life elsewhere? But that at the same time, I think there probably are complicated theological issues with some of this, like what was their role in the fall? Should we baptize them? All that sort of thing. I'll leave that to the theologians to sort out.
1: Now, I have to say, Professor, perhaps I'm just simple-minded, but as somebody who has spent half a century on the planet, I'm still so fascinated by humanity and its variations and its failings and glories. That's enough to occupy my little mind. I don't need to consider others. When we figure the humanity thing out, then I'm happy to move on to ET. But right now, I'm perfectly happy with what we got here, and there's plenty of ferment to play in. I discussed earlier Pope Leo's Magnifica Humanitas, his first encyclical, and he warns against a technocratic paradigm, a world where efficiency becomes the ultimate measure of value, and human beings are really reduced to projects to be optimized. You have a book called Thinking About Thinking, which deals with this concept of techno-nihilism. Is that what you think the Pope is referring to?
0: Yeah, I was rather impressed with the Pope's document. And it was philosophically sophisticated in ways that maybe I didn't expect it to be. He looks at the distinctiveness of humanity, not just in terms of the fact that we have this incredible power for abstract reason. And I was very impressed that he was emphasizing that it is the embodied communitarian nature of the human being that is most distinctive, right? And not just the abstractive power. I found that very impressive. And in terms of my own thoughts about the connection between technology and nihilism is the further we go into a sort of digitized world, the more given we are to think about ourselves in terms of purely abstractive powers and to less think of ourselves in terms of as embodied animals that have reason. And in this way, it's almost as if I think AI is this almost like self-fulfilling prophecy. Like the more like computation becomes the metaphor by which we think of ourselves, the more we act as though we are just machines, and then it becomes easier to mimic us as machines.
1: Professor James Madden, thank you for being with us. And Professor's book, Thinking About Thinking, Mind and Meaning in the Era of Techno-Nihilism, is available at bookstores everywhere. Thank you for being here.
0: Yep, thank you.
1: That is all the time we have for now. Be sure to catch us next week. Until then, we'll be scouting the world over for all that is seen and unseen. On behalf of the staff and crew of EWTN News, thank you for watching. I'm Raymond Arroyo. Bye now.
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0: Ignorance of the scriptures is ignorance of Christ, said St. Jerome back in the 4th century. I'm Father Charles Connor, and this is The Church in Time. St. Jerome was born in present-day Yugoslavia. As a youngster, he led a life of vagrancy. As a student in Rome, he led a life of dissipation. He tried the monastic life, and it did not work out for him. He only reluctantly was ordained a priest. And yet, in his later years, he became the greatest scripture scholar the church has ever produced. He translated the Old Testament from its original Hebrew into Latin, and his translation has been called the Latin Vulgate. Every scripture scholar in the history of the church is in his debt for his translation, for his commentaries on scripture, and for his holiness of life. And this has been The Church in Time.
1: Catholic Education, Communicating Christ.
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1: I'm Veronica Dudo in Washington, D.C. Tonight on EWTN News Nightly, dangerous escalation. Spiraling U.S.-Iran hostilities threaten Gulf stability after fresh missile strikes disrupt crucial shipping routes. Affordable housing. The House passes a bill capping corporate home buying, offering little immediate relief for high rental prices. Plus, landmark document. Pope Leo XIV's AI encyclical sparks a tech debate. We will discuss this ethical dialogue. These stories and more tonight.
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1: Thank you for being with us on the feast day of Saint Germain, the Bishop of Paris. Our top story tonight, new hope for peace as the U.S. and Iran agree.

0: The U.S. Treasury Secretary went before reporters. White House correspondent Owen Jensen reports. Owen.
1: Veronica, good evening to you. U.S. Treasury Secretary Scott Bessent is the latest Trump administration official to fill in for Caroline Leavitt, who you may recall is on leave. Now, the secretary addressed the new prospects for peace, including that 60-day proposed ceasefire extension between the U.S. and Iran.
2: The teams have been going back and forth. And President Trump has made it very clear, he talked about it at the cabinet meeting, that he has several red lines.
3: The U.S. Treasury Secretary is also leading efforts to squeeze Iran economically and cut off money to get Iran to come to a deal in Operation Economic Fury.
2: We have gotten the Iranians to talk about their nuclear program and to perhaps commit to not having one. That has never happened before. It had been off the table. So I think, you know, when you look at the results of the kinetic action, of our economic pressure, it has worked to bring them to the table and have a discussion on this.
3: Meanwhile, the U.S. military accusing Iran of violating the current fragile ceasefire after Kuwait reported coming under attack following an American strike against the Islamic Republic. It's the latest flare-up of fighting to threaten ongoing negotiations to end the war. An Iranian foreign ministry spokesperson, his comments read out on state television, condemned a U.S. attack in the Bandar Abbas area, calling it a blatant violation of international law. And in the U.S., spending power eroding. The U.S. Commerce Department reports inflation jumped to 3.8% in April compared with a year ago, spiking gas prices and higher food costs pinching Americans' finances.
2: What we've seen is actually oil prices are down about 10% in May. There are almost 2,000 ships waiting to come out of the Gulf, and I think the oil market is going to be very well supplied on the other side of this, and that we could see prices come down very quickly.
1: Secretary Bessent acknowledged the economy is challenging now, but added that unemployment is still low and that consumer spending is still quite high. At the White House, Owen Jensen, EWTN News Nightly.
0: Joining us now to discuss the latest is Trita Parsi, an author and expert on U.S.-Iran relations and the president and co-founder of the Quincy Institute for Responsible Statecraft. Thanks so much for joining us.
4: Thank you.
0: President Trump says negotiations are moving forward, but also he says he's in no rush to reach a deal. Where do you think everything stands now?
4: Negotiations are moving forward, but it's going at a pace that I don't think is satisfactory to the president. But at the same time, he doesn't want to come across as being desperate, so he keeps on giving these signals that he's not in a rush. He has time on his side. He doesn't care about what happens in the midterms. None of that is necessarily true, but that is the message he has to give out publicly as part of the negotiations in order to not give the other side the belief that they have time on their side.
0: Now, of course, so many things are moving at every moment in this situation as the negotiations continue, but we have seen some sticking points from the memo. What do you think are some key points?
4: Well, I think if the deal is reached, and although this was not in the memo, but there has been indications that the Iranians would be agreeing to some form of a suspension of enrichment for several years, perhaps up to 10 to 12 years. That would be a very, very significant achievement for the Trump administration that goes beyond what the Obama administration achieved. If the full stockpile of highly enriched uranium is shipped out of the country, that would be another very important win for the administration. So I think there are indications that despite the fact that this war has not gone well for the Trump administration, the negotiations may nevertheless lead to a scenario that actually is quite good for the United States from a national security interest perspective.
0: A big difference between the Obama and Trump administrations would also be money. So, of course, we've seen sanctions and, of course, not giving any type of funding to the Islamic Republic. When we look at a key issue for the U.S., it's eradicating Iran's access to enriched uranium under this administration. Are there any signs Iran is moving on this?
4: Yes, there actually is quite positive signs on the manner in which the Iranians are showing some flexibility on the issue of enrichment. They're never going to give up enrichment altogether, but the fact that they would be potentially suspending it for 10 to 12 years is extremely significant. The Obama administration did not get any suspension at all from the Iranians. So if

0: that happens, that would be a very significant movement. But there's also, as I mentioned, indications on what would happen with the stockpile, et cetera, that are in some ways surprising achievements.
1: For Americans watching this closely, what should they realistically expect over the next few weeks?
0: Well, it's still very much up in the air, but if there is a deal, a memorandum, that means that we will face another 30 to 60 days of very intense and ruptious negotiations. Things will go up and down. There will be a lot of activity, and there will be, in no way, shape, or form, a straight line. So there will be a very tumultuous period. But if it is successful, and if there is a deal on the nuclear issue, and if sanctions are lifted, we may be looking at an opening that could actually open up a completely different chapter in U.S.-Iran relations.
1: We'll continue to watch it. Trita Parsi, thank you so much.
0: Thank you so much for having me. Appreciate it.
1: The U.S. Congress is moving closer to finalizing a comprehensive housing bill. Ahead of the Memorial Day recess, the House passed the most significant federal housing reform legislation in over 30 years. The sweeping bipartisan package targets the nationwide housing supply shortage and affordability crisis. Capitol Hill correspondent Eric Rosales joins us with more. Eric, this seems to be a rare bipartisan win.
2: Well, yeah, it seems to be a bipartisan win as of right now, Veronica. Good evening to you. The housing crisis is and should be a bipartisan issue. The 21st Century Road to Housing Act is still a ways away from becoming law. The bill is literally ping-pong back and forth several times between both the House and the Senate. If approved their own versions of the bill, each one approved their own versions of the bill with strong bipartisan support. Now, earlier today, I did speak with John Gibbs, a housing policy expert at the Heritage Foundation, and he tells me that the bill would be good for families.
3: If people can't afford to buy a house, they're much less likely to start a family. So this is not a family's issue, which is a huge Catholic issue.
2: John Gibbs credits Congress for trying to tackle the housing crisis. He says speeding up environmental reviews are a major step in the right direction, and he likes the changes to what could be considered manufactured housing.
3: You could have modular housing that's built room by room, or it's built component by component, could now count as manufactured housing.
2: Making it easier and faster to build high-quality, less expensive homes. Another provision of the bill, if you're on Section 8 or other government-assisted housing and you increase your income, the extra income can be saved in an escrow account and your rent will remain the same.
3: So this encourages people to increase their income, and they get to keep that increase without being penalized like you are normally under the Section 8 programs.
2: Lawmakers are excited about the bill.
4: It's an outstanding bill. It deals with regulations. It deals with access to capital. It deals with zoning. It deals with regulatory duplicity.
2: A nationwide shortage of homes has driven up prices to an average of $400,000, well outside the range of what many Americans can afford. Right now, experts say there's a 4 million unit gap between available housing and demand.
5: It would boost housing supply in communities all across the country. It would help bring down sky-high housing costs, and it would put a stop to private equity snatching up single-family homes.
2: By the way, there are some concerns that this legislation does not address. Gibbs says one of the big elephant in the room is right now 80% of all home mortgages are backed by the U.S. government, something other countries don't do. He says that this artificially inflates demand, distorts the free market, and exposes all buyers to massive financial risks. He does think that the legislation has a chance to pass when it returns back to the Senate when they get back next week, but we're going to be watching that very closely. At the Capitol, Eric Rosales, EWTN News Nightly.
1: A federal judge has declined to block a presidential executive order targeting mail-in ballots, delivering a blow to Democrats who claim the order could disenfranchise millions of voters. Judge Carl Nichols rejected claims that the executive action exceeded constitutional authority. The EO signed on March 31st directs the Department of Homeland Security to compile a list of all adult U.S. citizens living in each state and would direct USPS to deliver mail ballots only to individuals appearing on the lists. Opponents argue that setting election rules falls under state and congressional jurisdiction rather than the executive branch. The executive order frames itself as an attempt to enforce federal voting laws, which the president says the executive branch is obligated to do under Article 2 of the Constitution. The legal challenge to the ruling now moves to a federal court in Boston. According to an anonymous source, the DOJ has opened a perjury investigation into Jean Carroll. Federal prosecutors in Chicago are examining whether the columnist lied during civil litigation in which she accused President Trump of sexual assault. Acting Attorney General Todd Blanche has recused himself due to a conflict of interest. Carroll's lawyers have not yet commented. 50 members of Congress have filed an amicus brief in the case of the U.S. Conference of Catholic Bishops versus the Equal Employment Opportunity Commission, sparking a major legal showdown. The effort, led by Representatives Chris Smith and Aaron Hochin, along with Senators Bill Cassidy and James Lankford, challenges a Biden administration workplace rule. They argue the administration illegally hijacked the bipartisan Pregnant Workers Fairness Act to force employers nationwide, including religious organizations, to accommodate employee abortions. Lawmakers say the original intent of the law was solely to protect pregnant and postpartum workers. The case is now before the Fifth Circuit Court of Appeals. We have a lot more still to come on EWTN News Nightly. Ethical concerns. As the faithful digest the Pope's new encyclical, we break down the moral challenges AI presents.
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1: The release of Pope Leo XIV's encyclical, Magnificent Humanity, garnered global coverage and asked tech companies important questions about the power of AI. On May 25th, when the document was released, Pope Leo said the encyclical was a result of listening to many scientists, educators, and political leaders. In it, he calls for the disarmament of artificial intelligence in order to build a more just future. Here to help us understand what is at stake, we are joined by Taylor Black, founder and executive director of the Leonim Institute for AI and Emerging Technologies at the Catholic University of America and director of AI and Venture Ecosystems at Microsoft. Welcome back.
16: Good to be here. Thank you for having me.
1: Taylor, first, what struck you most about Pope Leo's message in Magnificent Humanity regarding AI, and were you surprised by his directness regarding the moral challenges?
16: No, I was not surprised. He's been fairly direct in a lot of his writings up until this point as well, and so it's great to see a lot of this laid out in such a substantive and authoritative document. The thing that I was very excited about, too, is the way in which he addressed builders of this technology particularly. Being involved with the builder side of things myself, it's been encouraging to see how many builders of this technology are looking for a deeper understanding of human anthropology as we build out these novel products that are probabilistic and not deterministic like things we've built in the past.
1: The encyclical calls for ethical limits on artificial intelligence, so a big question.

0: Of course, is whether or not governments and tech companies will take these concerns seriously, especially as we see how fearful many people are about AI's influence over our lives. What do you think?
1: I think that the Pope's call for each of us to be discerning users of any technology that we use is an important aspect here, right? There's kind of a co-creative aspect of this technology where we as users are creating the experience along with the tech companies that produce it. And it's a learning experience for us both. And so as we, as users, encounter experiences that we want to be different or we want to change, we can tell this to the creators of this technology and to our own legislatures and governing bodies so that we can shape what we want this technology to be as users.
0: Anthropic's co-founder Christopher Ola attended the launch of the encyclical with Pope Leo. How likely is it that other tech companies will engage with Pope Leo in a meaningful way?
1: I think that many tech companies are interested in understanding deeper aspects of the human person from the various religious traditions. I wouldn't be surprised that in addition to Pope Leo, that other religious leaders will be engaged as they attempt to understand the deeper aspects of humanity that tech companies themselves know that they have no expertise in, but remains very important to their customers and their users of this profound technology.
0: Thanks so much for joining us. Now, Matthew Bunson, Vice President and Editorial Director of EWTN News, joins me now to break it down further. Welcome.
2: Now, good to be with you.
0: Of course, Pope Leo, he warned against allowing technology to replace human judgment and conscience. How can the church influence how AI is used and managed so that it doesn't happen?
2: Well, Taylor Black used a very important word, and that was anthropology. When we look at the subtitle of this encyclical, it's A Magnificent Humanity, but it's safeguarding the human person in the time of artificial intelligence. So Pope Leo is going to the very essence, the heart of this, and that is the threat to the dignity of the human person. And I think that's a message that not only is it for Pope Leo important, it has been important for popes all the way through Catholic social teaching, going all the way back to 1891 and Rerum Novarum and Leo XIII. So it's a message to the world of that building a conscience, but recognizing the impact on the human person and all of the human person's dimensions made in the image and likeness of God. And I think that's a message that's going to resonate, especially as we begin to see even more threats to the human person from these developments of AI, but also things like transhumanism and posthumanism.
0: It's a pivotal message, and it's one that so many people were happy to finally hear. What can Catholics do in response to Pope Leo's call?
2: Yeah, it's a really important question, and a lot of Catholics are asking, all right, we have this 42,000-word encyclical. How can I live it? What can I do with it? Well, Pope Leo, from the beginning of his pontificate, has offered very practical advice about dealing with AI. In this encyclical, he is prescribing, for example, how we speak, disarming our language, how we choose our words, being very careful in how we do that. But he's also trying to encourage families be supervisory in the application and use of these technologies, especially for children, be discerning in our use of AI. But then there is this dimension of building the civilization of love. In paragraph 213, not only does he quote Gandalf the Wizard from The Lord of the Rings, as important as that is, but he's also describing how an individual can go about building that civilization of love. And he says it's going to be built not by these grand sweeping gestures, but by very small, important acts of fidelity. So in other words, he's a great Augustinian pope. In the words of St. Augustine, you tell me that the times are evil will be holier and the times will be better. So it really does begin with us in transforming ourselves, in being better formed, in being better in discernment, but also being very Christ-centered in ourselves and our lives and our families and seeing Christ in others.
0: So the big question is, putting this in practice, do you think tech companies will engage with this encyclical?
2: Yeah, I think a lot of that is going to remain to be seen. I think Taylor made an important point regarding the interest on the part of tech companies. But one point I think really does need to be made, and that is Pope Leo is making this great call for unity in the world to confront this. In exactly the same way that Leo XIII confronted the challenges of the Industrial Revolution and called for the world to unite to solve those challenges, so Leo's doing that now in calling everyone together to work together. And I think that's a very important message that I think will resonate, but it's also a statement in the way that the world has reacted to Leo. The scale and significance of the papacy is undiminished. In other words, Pope Leo stands as a real conscience of the world, and I think that

0: something that he recognizes in humility, but also something that the world recognizes, and that's why it's listening.
1: So it's a massive topic. We'll continue to cover it. Dr. Matthew Bunsen, thank you so much.
0: Great to be with you.
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2: Hello, I'm Jeanette Williams. We conclude our series with Dr. Robert Stackpole on St. Louis de Montfort's true devotion to Mary. It's been a beautiful time exploring the rich spiritual treasures and wonders of this classic work, meant to deepen our life in Christ by way of his mother, the Blessed Virgin Mary. Join us, won't you? That's Women of Grace. 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
3: When a young medical student starts questioning his career path, he wonders if God is instead calling him to the priesthood and if he has the courage to accept his new vocation. 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
1: Madrid's transit system just got a holy makeover. The transport counselor unveiled a metro train designed to pay tribute to Pope Leo's upcoming visit. Running on Metro Line 4, the train is decked out in the Vatican's signature white and yellow vinyl featuring the Pope's likeness and the official motto, Lift Up Your Eyes. The design debuts in time for the historic event. Additionally, up to 1.5 million pilgrims are expected to ride a fleet of city buses, also in the same special design. At the Vatican, the Holy Father met with his hometown mayor, Brandon Johnson. The mayor is leading a delegation of Chicago city officials and business executives. Discussions were held about global human rights, environmental sustainability, and labor protections. The meeting also took a lighthearted turn as the Chicago-born pontiff and the mayor chatted about hometown sports.
4: He understands that I'm a Cubs fan and that he's a Sox fan. He said that he had read about a gift that I was going to provide him. And when we got a chance to be with the entire group, I was able to proudly offer him up the Cubs hat, of which he made it very clear that he was already wearing one. So I'm not sure if he would have put it on had he not had his initial covering on, but, you know, and when we sat down before we took the group picture, you know, he said he was grateful that we're all coming together, uniting, you know, Cubs fans, Sox fans. And then as he sat in his seat, he just said, oh, the Bears.
1: Mayor Johnson, who was raised by a pastor, invited the Pope to hold a 2027 Mass at Grant Park, highlighting Chicago's status as home to one of the biggest Catholic populations in the U.S. The EWTN family is growing with a new office in Scandinavia. The expansion aims to share the truths of the Catholic faith with the people of Sweden and Northern Europe. EWTN News' Zofia Trubak reports.
5: I see that there's a need in Sweden for true media, true Catholic media, presented in a good way and trustful way.
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1: The expansion also reflects Sweden's highly digital media environment. 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Sweden also has a deep Catholic history, stretching back to the early Christian mission of St. Ansgar and the medieval Catholic roots of Swedish culture. 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
3: 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I'm Veronica Dudo. 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

Bienvenidos. Welcome to the Church in Puerto Rico. I'm Rebecca Amos at the Parish of Santa Bernadita, just outside of San Juan, Puerto Rico. This is the parish of Monsignor Willie Pena, better known to parishioners as just Father Willie. It is here that we found

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2: Anita Navarro made headlines in San Juan, Puerto Rico.
1: I killed somebody.
2: Hers was a life riddled with pain.
1: A very lonely and sad woman.
2: Plagued by addiction.
1: Cocaine, heroin, crack, pills, alcohol.
2: She was lost, lonely, and now locked up.
1: I felt this emptiness.
2: For Anita, it would take hitting rock bottom to realize her emptiness would never be filled on the streets. Scarred from years of hurt and betrayal, it's a tragic story that started in childhood.
1: My parents got divorced when I was 8 years old. My mother, she's from the States, so she went back and I stood over here with my daddy. She just left and tried to make her own life. So I helped my father to raise up my brothers even when I was a kid. I feel so with so many things on top of me, you know, responsibilities and everything. So I started going out with the wrong crowd. I needed something in my life. I felt this emptiness. And I thought that maybe, you know, was hanging with friends and going out to the discos. I started with the marijuana and, you know, it's like, I got involved in that world. I went real deep into it. I tried everything. I went through cocaine, heroin, crack, pills, alcohol, methadone, all kinds of drugs. At the beginning, I was studying. I had my part-time job. We all think we can handle this. You know, this is not gonna get out of my hands. I can stop, I can quit anytime I want. And then it ain't like that. Once you start, you know, you need help. But it's that nobody wants to admit that part. You know, we always think that we can handle this. I lost everything. I lost my kids, my family. I was living by myself in the streets. I even had to hustle my way through life. I used to sell drugs, and it's like I never had a steady place to sleep. And sometimes I was so hungry that I had to eat from the leftovers of other people. You go so deep in it that you do anything for your drug. You know, it's something that you need. It's not just because you like it, it's because you need it. And I never had a friend. It's like you live so lonely and it's a very sad life out there. You're in love with drugs. You know, you don't think about yourself, your family, nobody. You're just stuck in there and that's the only reason, the only purpose that you live for. I went to prostitution, you know, I did everything. I sold drugs, I prostitute myself. As a matter of fact, I even went so deep that I killed somebody once. That's when everything stopped and I got myself in jail. I used to go out with this guy and it's like, you know, he had this big position in society and he was with me for pleasure, I was with him for money. So once I wanted to quit this situation because it's like he was too involved with me. And when you are in drugs, you don't have feelings. You know, this is not about caring or loving nobody. This is about some needs that you have. And it came to a point where we went out and I was afraid of my life and I had to defend myself because I thought he was gonna kill me. They say that if I wasn't with him, I wasn't gonna be with nobody. I stab him and I shoot him. I kill him. It was truly something spontaneous, you know. It's like, you know, probably it didn't more happen because I was so used to surviving the streets, you know, that it's like, probably if it happened to somebody else, it wouldn't react the same way that I did. But my main concern always was, you know, watching for myself. This was in a motel. They had a camera with me going in and out. I had to keep on moving. They had my pictures and all the newspaper and everything, you know, and they had put all these pictures in the different places, like they were looking for me. I couldn't be too long in nowhere. I used to sleep wherever the night will get me, you know, sometimes in the parks and over a bench and underneath the bridges, in any place where I felt a little bit safe. I was just walking into the place.

to get my amount of drug for that day, and the cops weren't there. And he said, oh, there she is. You know, he was very aware that it was me. I didn't have the money for the lawyers, so the government gave me the lawyers, and they did give me a very good one. I'm still in touch with her. She was very human to me, very nice. He helped me out a lot. So we went to trial. They suspended it a few times. We went through this almost for a whole year. After it all finished, the jury went 11 guilty, 11 all guilty. Everybody was telling me that you're gonna die in jail. I was 38. My baby boy, he was 15. The other one was 17 by that time. I had just went to do the detox in jail, so I was clean now and I couldn't think better, and it's like it hit in my face, wow, you know, look what happened, it's, you know, it's what's gonna happen now, look where I'm at, you know, it's like now I was check reality, going back to reality and seeing the consequences of the style of life that I was having. I was thinking, you know, this is the last for me, I'm gonna die in prison. And as I was clean, you know, all those feelings inside of me started waking up, and I wanted to see my family. And I was thinking about my kids, you know, for the first time in a long time. And it's like, you know, I was so sorry that all that was happening in the way it was. My mother took charge of my kids. She came back in my life. The kind of the charges I had, they had me insulated in a cell by myself too. They wouldn't let me be with population either, you know. So I was almost 23 hours and a half locked in. They took me half an hour to take a shower out in the night when everybody else was sleeping. I had my three meals in jail, in my cell. You know, they wouldn't take me out for recreation or nothing. I was in solitary, but I could hear the people crying in the night through the wall. In the silence of the night in jail, it's when you let come out everything you have inside of you sometimes, you know. And it's just like, there's people that probably they're mean, but there's a lot of people inside there that they're hurt. You know, they're there because they went through a lot of troubles through their life and they didn't know how to handle them. This was this little nun that she used to go to my window, and she wanted to go in my cell, and the guard wouldn't open the door. He said, what you gonna do? You're gonna lose your time in there, you know. And she kept on trying, and like she was too small that she couldn't reach the little crystal window. She would just put her hand there and she would introduce things underneath the door. Like, you know, this little papers and all that. She gave me a Bible, and she used to spend some time with me. When nobody else wanted to spend time with me, she used to go there and talk with me and all that. And one day the guard opened the door and let her in. And she spoke with me, and I was very mean to her. You know, it's like, I didn't want nobody. You know, I wanted to live my own life in there. It's like, you know, I was very lost. She kept on visiting me, and it's like I told her one time, you know, what you want with me? You know, nobody wants me, nobody loves me. You know, what are you looking for? You know, I ain't got nothing for you. One day she left, and that night I remember that I opened the Bible and I started reading it. And I guess that was the first time in my life that I cried so much. It's like everything come out. Next day when she came back, she put her hand through the window and I put my hand too. Just to let her know that I'm here. And I'm here and I got you. It's like, thanks for always being there. Having somebody that won't give up on you. It's like, you know, she was always there insisting. And once when I looked at her, she looked so at peace and so happy, like, for being there with me. And she just used to smile, you know. She had this beautiful smile, like, when somebody is in so much peace with themselves. And it's like, sometimes I think that if God is smiling, it might look like her. I will always have her in my heart. When I was a child, well, my family was not too kind, but they make sure that I had my baptism, my confirmation, my first communion. And it's like, you know, they kind of used to send me once in a while, one Sunday to church, but I knew how to pray and I knew that God exists. It's just that I was kind of away from him, you know, like most of people do that. You just call him when you need him and, oh, please God, help me get out of this. And then after that, you never remember him. You know? I never had that person.

personal encounter with him, you know. I have never felt the way that I felt. That emptiness that you feel when you go to drugs and all that is because you feel lonely and you feel that nobody loves you. And I used to pray every night, and I remember that I used to tell him, listen, you know, if this is what you want for me for the rest of my life, I have it as far as you with me. You know, I'm not afraid anymore, because once you meet God, it's like everything in your life changed. You know, it's like you're not by yourself anymore, you're not afraid. I wrote some letters and explained them that, you know, I wanted a chance to rehab. So when they took me back to have the sentence, she spoke with me and I told her that I really wanted to change. If there's any chance for me to get out, I'll promise that my life will change. With him, it's so different because everything is worth it. It's like, you know, there's a new hope in life. They were making an investigation for probation and all that, and this was this kind of pilot program where they were willing to give me a chance if she qualified. My judge knew that I was being honest with her, and she did so. She asked me to go to this rehab place, and once I finish it, she will speak with me again, and she will decide. The only explanation that I have for this is that God moved that decision. So that's when I come out and I go to Hogan Craft for women, and I go to my treatment, and I was doing good. I spent there 3 years, and they gave me the position to be the director of the place. And I was doing great, and my judge and everybody will keep track of me and see what I was doing. Once I finished, Craig gave me the chance to go back and study. So I went and studied, and I came back to work for them. Now I'm still on probation. I still gotta go once a month to my probation officer, and they're still checking me, and if something, that it will not happen. If anything happens in my life that I go back, I will be ending the rest of my life in jail. All I want to do is help other people now and try to give them the chance that he gave me. I do a lot of things, you know. It's like I go outreach in the streets and the spots and the projects, and I try to rescue the women that live like I used to live before. I work with the different jails in Puerto Rico too, trying to bring out the women that have the minimum sentences. And if they are in jail because of a drug problem, I know that it's not good for them to just make the time and the sentence and go back to the same. So we bring them up to the Hogan and to try to rehab them too and give them another chance when they go back to the life. I work with schools and I work with prevention with them. You know, I talk to them about drugs and how not to get into them and the consequences. I tell them about my story. And I have different groups that I work with in my community. You know, when I do this, it's because I want people to know how God has changed my life. When we started coming to Santa Bernardita, and it's so different, you know. Everybody knows here me by my name, you know. I come here, they hug me, they make me feel like I'm home. I feel very comfortable. They even help me out to keep on closer, you know. All my friends are from here now. My life has changed totally. There is hope. There's light at the end of the tunnel, you know. I really believe, real deep in my heart, that the first thing you have to get over this is God. You have to know him, and you have to love him, that there is a chance for you, that there is hope. It was hope for me, and it's hope for them too. There is a big chance to change if you want to. It's like when I'm with him, when I'm talking to him, it's like I know I'm a new person, I'm a new creature, and I know that he has forgiven me and he has cleaned me, and I'm back on my feet, and that's all I needed in my life. I needed somebody to love me, to take me no matter what I have been through, where I have gone. I'm sorry for all the people that I hurt. You know, I had the chance to go back to many of them and say, I'm sorry. I know that everything that happened in my life, it's not that I don't regret it, but if it had happened to make me today the person that I am, and to get me so close to him and have him in my life, well, I'm happy that it happened.
Now when I

look back, it's like, you know, something had to happen to stop me. Most of the people that I used to hang out with, most of them, if they're not in jail, they're dead. That's the only two options that you get out of this kind of life. Right now, my kids are my best friends, too. We have a very nice relationship. It's like, I cannot go back trying to be the mom, because there's a lot of time between it, you know. It's like, I wasn't there the right times and when they needed me, you know. It's like, even though when I was in my audition, I remember I used to hide away and just watch them from a distance, because, you know, it hurt. But I didn't want them to see me the way that I was either. I remember going and hiding and just watching them go in school and missing them big time. But now we are very, very big. We can talk about anything. You know, I trust them. They trust me. We see each other very often. We call every day. We're back in touch. I met my husband a few years, like 3, 4, 5 years after I finished treatment. And it took us like a year for me to decide. I remember keep on asking God, you know, if this is the right person in my life, you know, I know you're gonna let this happen. If not, you know, I don't wanna hurt nobody. I don't want nobody to hurt me. So we spent almost a year, year and a half knowing each other even before we started the relationship. And he's a wonderful man. You know, he respects me a lot. He treats me like a lady. He knows everything about my life. And he takes me the same way. We're gonna be 5 years married now. One of the most happiest days in my life. A completely different woman. Somebody that knows what she wants, that is very in love with Jesus, my God, that's very in love with the man that she's gonna marry that day, that has gone through a lot, but has survived it, and that is very happy now. For the people that have been there and had the chance to get out like I did, you know, stay close to him, because he's the only answer in life, and he's the way to go, and he's the forgiveness, he's the love that we miss, he's everything. After his forgiveness, there's nothing else, you know. It's just, like, you know, that's all you need, is forgiveness, you know. It's like when he cleans you. And I can feel it in my heart, you know. I can just come in here and pray to him and feel his love and his forgiveness. Just that getting on your knees and praying and just saying that I'm sorry, and I'm very, very. Every morning when I wake up, I know he's there. I know he's been watching me in the night. I know he will be with me during the day. I know that I will never, ever be by myself again. I know that he loves me no matter what. And yeah, I know that he's my best friend, and he's the love of my life.

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2: We've been with EWTN since the beginning of the stations almost 10 years ago. Since we started, Teleoro has been together with EWTN. So I've been able to experience firsthand that outreach that we can do. But most of our people are deeply Catholic. We have the Mass. Every day we have the Mass, and we broadcast the Mass three times a day. We are out there. On cable TV, we are seen everywhere, the whole island. And we are evaluating to see how we can still bring back the good, decent TV back to Puerto Rico. Business-wise, when I came here, we would have, this station should have been closed years ago because of divine providence, we're still here. I know that in our relationship, it's been a wonderful relationship altogether. We complement each other. Thousands, if not millions of people that you're reaching every day, every minute. It's amazing. Keep praying for the Lord that He give all of us the opportunity to grow together.
0: And it's with great joy that we have stations like Teleoro all around the world helping us spread the good news. As we look to another group now, a great musical tradition in Puerto Rico, the San Juan Children's Choir. Theirs is one of being great ambassadors across Puerto Rico and around the world for the people and the church.
1: Angelic harmonies that melt the hearts of all who hear them. The San Juan Children's Choir has become a national institution. But before the choir achieved worldwide notoriety, it started with humble beginnings when a native of Puerto Rico and now Third Order Carmelite was called to share her gift of music with children.
3: In 1966, I started a group of 14 little girls in my mother's garage, and that's how it started. My love for children was always in my heart since I was a child myself. That, together with my love for music, it just combined it in a beautiful friendship, music and children, and music and children.
4: The choir is, it's like a mission. They start at the age of 5, right till they are seniors in high school.
3: It's wonderful to see the development of a child who comes in when he's only 7 years old or 6 years old.
4: It's a combination of singing, of course, and music theory and instrument playing. They all have to play some instrument.
3: I want them to be musicians.

0: The selection of the students is very simple. It's their talent. And we see the voice has to be clear. The ear has to be absolutely perfect. It's not who you know and because you can pay for the tuition.
1: Our board is very interested in letting kids who have the talent and no resources come to the choir. We have a scholarship program.
0: We want students who really come and work. They play, they sing, they dance.
1: They have to learn different languages. At least they have to sing in different languages. They have to travel quite a bit.

0: the most important thing, I think, is that they get the culture and the spirit of the country they visit.
1: They have performed in the United States, England, Germany, Finland, Hong Kong, France, Spain, Brazil, Chile.
0: Carnegie Hall is one of the highlights of our career.
1: They sang with Plácido Domingo.
0: Barbara Bush took a picture with the choir. I met her at the White House.
1: We would love to go to the Vatican. We do one mass every month.
0: I think the children owe it to the Catholic Church in Puerto Rico. Gregorian chant and sacred polyphony is the wondrous gift of the Holy Spirit. This treasure exists. Hearing the choir, hearing the sound is absolutely unique. This is a great choir. It's a choir that belongs to the whole country.
1: Well, it seems

0: interesting. I've talked to several students that graduated, and they say to me, everything I am, I owe it to the choir.
1: They become better citizens. They have more idealistic principles. You change people and you change their families and you're changing communities. San Juan Children's Choir is a miracle. The choir is 40 years old. It's a miracle that we have survived. I will never be retired, and I don't know what God has in store for me. My heart is always there with them, and I want to see the choir on their own two feet with the people that I've trained. As for myself, I'm kind of focusing now a little bit more of my life in what I can do for our Holy Mother Church with my music. My students remember me as their other mother. So I would like to be remembered like, you know, this is Mama Evie. She was the one who not only gave me the music, but she gave me the fire in my heart to be what I am.
2: And what talent from the San Juan Children's Choir.
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0: Hello, I'm Johnette Williams. We conclude our series with Dr. Robert Stackpole on St. Louis de Montfort's true devotion to Mary. 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
6: Welcome to Edmonton, where industry, integrity, and progress have shaped both the city and the growth of the apostolic faith, rooted in resilience and devotion. I'm Francis Dennis, and this is Catholic Canada.

0: In this episode, we'll visit a unique seminary in Vancouver, home not only of the formation of future diocesan priests, but also to a Benedictine monastery, where a life of prayer and study comes together in a life of dedication to God. We'll also meet sacred artist Tiana Williams in Bruno, Saskatchewan, whose painting brings the beauty of faith to life, drawing inspiration from tradition and personal devotion. But first, we look back at the deep roots of Catholicism in Western Canada, from the early missionaries to the establishment of thriving faith communities across the region.
1: The Catholic Church has played a

0: Yet the seeds of Catholic mission work had already been sown. French traders pushed into Rupert's Land, and with them came the first Catholic priests. The 1800s marked a time of remarkable Catholic expansion. As fur trading posts grew into settlements, the church moved with purpose across the plains. At the heart of this mission were the Oblates of Mary Immaculate, arriving in the 1840s, committed to reaching isolated indigenous communities. They braved blizzards and backcountry to spread the gospel, often traveling by snowshoe or dog sled. The Oblates built missions in what are now Manitoba, Saskatchewan, Alberta, and British Columbia. Their efforts were supported by pioneering bishops such as Alexander Anthony Tashi, Archbishop of St. Boniface, who helped transform the Red River Colony into a spiritual stronghold in Alberta. Alongside them, the Grey Nuns, originally from Montreal, journeyed west to serve in hospitals, orphanages, and schools. These sisters laid the foundations of Catholic social care across the region, bringing medicine and education when none existed. The Ursuline, another teaching order, would follow later in the century, focusing on the education of girls and newly formed prairie towns. Together, these orders formed a backbone of Catholic influence in the lives of both settler and indigenous communities. The 20th century brought rapid change. Cities rose, immigrants poured in, and the church adapted. New dioceses were created. Vancouver, Calgary, Regina, and Prince George, each led by bishops striving to shepherd growing Catholic populations. Yet this century also saw trials. The church became entwined in the painful legacy of residential schools. Institutions often operated by Catholic orders under government mandate, these schools left deep scars. A truth the church is now reckoning with, and public apologies and a commitment to reconciliation. Still, from its challenge, the church remained a visible part of Western Canadian life. From the earliest priests with frostbitten hands to the nuns who opened prairie schools, it is a story of persistence, compassion, and an enduring belief in the value of faith in the wilderness. As the land changed, so too did the church. And yet, to every trial, it held fast to its mission to serve, to teach, and to bear witness for Manitoba's river valleys, to British Columbia's mountain peaks.
1: In Vancouver, priestly formation is deeply rooted in the Benedictine tradition, where the monk's life of prayer and contemplation shapes the future priest they help to form. A place where the Benedictine spirit and the call to priesthood comes together in a life of dedication to God.
2: To describe the life of St. Benedict, we can use some of the classical terms, you know, ora et labora, to work and to pray. If you look at what St. Benedict in his rule is asking for of anyone who is asking to join his community, he asks a very specific question: are they truly seeking God? After that, there's a whole lot of other kind of things. You know, we have a school, we have a farm, we run a guest house. There's a lot of other places, but the core, the foundation, resides in that search for God.
3: So we belong to what's called the Swiss American Congregation of Benedictines. So we were founded from Mount Angel Abbey in Oregon. In 1939, five fathers came up and took over the direction of the Seminary of Christ the King, which was in Ladner, BC in those days. We've been here now already for 80 years, so we moved in on Christmas Eve of 1954. Yeah, so the majority of our monasteries in the U.S. and Canada sort of started out as seminaries, and that's been our main apostolate. So the Archbishop of Vancouver started the Seminary of Christ the King around 1931, but he had a very hard time staffing it with secular priests. And so in 1939, the monks of Mount Angel were able to come up and to take over the seminary. We've had about 1,800 seminarians come through, so it's a little more than one out of eight have been ordained of all those who come. I think around 260 of our alumni now have been ordained priests in the last 80 years or so.

0: we're quite unique in the fact that we have a high school seminary, then the arts and the theology. So all those years all put together, that's 13 years of seminary formation that you can have here. At the high school level, each of the teachers is engaged in the regular core courses that most high schoolers would have, plus some extras like Latin, obviously religion, things that are already gearing them towards future major seminary formation. Then when you come to the major seminary formation, then again, it's following the guidelines for the Canadian Conference of Bishops for forming seminarians in Canada. Our rector participates in all the discussions with the rectors across Canada, and we try to really line up our formation to serve the church here in our diocese and in the other dioceses that send men here.
1: But the care of a creation, he speaks about generation.

I think that every seminarian ought to be formed in the heart of the church. And I think one of the things that monastic life really tries to do is try to be at the heart of the church, to be at the heart of what it means to be there at the service of God, which I think is essentially the call of every human being. And so what we offer is really not much different than any other seminary should be offering. What we have is a community of men that are trying to live that out for themselves, as well as hand that on to others who will take it to their parishes and hopefully put that into the people of God.

0: I think one of the biggest difference for us here in Seminary of Christ the King is that we are quite involved with the monastic life in a sense that we follow their schedule. For example, we start the day with Mass with them, and we do pray 2 hours of office with them, so midday and a vesper with the community. And by doing that, I was able to really experience the beauty of the liturgy. As the monks here, they sung the Mass every morning, then we chant Vesper every evening, and to be able to be nourished by that, the beauty of the liturgy in the church has been very, very helpful for my discernment. And second, I think also being able to witness their life, their monastic life, their poverty, their balance between prayer and work, and their rule of life, which is for me a huge, a big game changer in my life. It's being able to have certain anchor points in during the day, for example, when to go to pray, when to have Mass, when to have Holy Hour, being able to do that, to have that here, and then translate it back into pastoral ministry during the summer, or God willing, later in my priesthood, has been just very crucial to having a balanced and healthy spiritual and physical life. I like to see that this is a time for me to be set aside from all the busyness of the world, and to really treasure it and allow these moments of quiet, moment of slowness, to allow the presence of the Lord to fill me. And for me, it's been a big change, because prior to seminary, I was been in university, but was been working, and I almost felt like the busyness of life is a part of who I am. But while I'm here, I was able to discover a different side of who I am. Yeah, role model to what a community life should be like for a priestly formation.
1: They will participate in the liturgy with us, so which is, we consider, one of the essential parts of our formation, forming in the liturgy, forming in that praise of God and in that search of God, which is central to our life. We also assist the Diocese of Vancouver by educating their seminarians from the Redemptoris Mater Seminary. They will come in every day, those classes, and

0: share in that intellectual formation in seminary.
1: I heard about it from some relatives of mine. Some uncles and cousins have been before. It's pretty standard, same as most high schools. We just have some additional courses. We learned Latin, we learned French for my first 3 years, drama and band. The monks are our teachers, and so it's really awesome to kind of develop those close relationships with the teachers, something you don't really get at other schools. The prayer and the meditation that sort of underlies everything, because the monks here, it's not like they only pray. They do, they play and they work and they, they live their lives, but it's all sort of underpinned by this prayer and this relationship with God. And I just find that so fruitful and so nice. We have sports from 3:30 to 4:30. It is a wonderful time of the day, just expending energy. And also, I think one of my favorite parts about being here is the brotherhood and the friendships that you develop with the other seminarians. And so sports or PE is a wonderful time to kind of enjoy that, to play sports with your friends and to challenge each other. And honestly, it's a bit scary to kind of leave this place that I've come to love so much. But I'm excited. I'm excited for what God has next for me. I hope to join the monastery here, so. But just to see the blessings that God has given me throughout these 4 years and to now come to a close, it's a beautiful thing. Yeah.

0: if our work has been for years serving the church with our seminary, it has not been the only thing. The farm serves as a way of keeping us grounded. St. Benedict has his monks take a vow of stability, to be rooted in a place. And practically, the farm really does that. You can't just walk away. The animals need to be cared for. So it gives a really tangible expression to working with your hands, the manual labor, getting a sense of, as they say, the working man. We know what it means to work with our hands. We know what it means to throw hay bales, to get sweaty, to get dirty, which is, I think, the experience of many. Living out this search obviously has to be practical, and Benedict is very clear on the practical. He has set times for prayer, set times for work, set times for reading, set times to go to sleep, and he wants it to be adapted according to the climate and culture. I grew up in mission lands, and so that's the dimension of the church. The missionary dimension of the church has remained with me. Maybe a little bit like Thérèse of Lisieux, even though she was cloistered, there still is a fire for the life of the church. And so while I remain stationary, I think, I pray that God is using my presence, my search for him, to really enliven the church across Canada.
1: Sacred art has always played a vital role in the church, drawing hearts toward the divine through beauty. In Saskatchewan, artist Tiana Williams continued this tradition, creating paintings that bring faith to life with depth and reverence, where every brush stroke becomes an expression of prayer.
2: In school, I was always the artistic one in the class, the artist. And one of my earliest memories is standing

in a church surrounded by people praising God with my mom and dad on stage singing praise and worship music and learning to clap to the songs. And that was just my normal, to be surrounded by people who loved the Lord and served the Lord. And growing up, my parents were very intentional about training us kids in the faith. We would pray a decade of the rosary as a family every night. We regularly attended daily mass. My dad is a wonderful teacher and taught us really, really well. And when I was, I want to say around 12, my mom gave me a set of pastels and basic acrylics, and I went to town just drawing whatever I could find, candles on the table. However, when I was about 14, 15 is when I started getting into digital media. So I thought I would follow in my mother's footsteps and become a graphic designer. And from there, I started using a tablet and painting digital paintings. And that's where I did my first few religious pieces. Our Lady of Sorrows would be one of the big ones. It wasn't actually until I was married at 22 that I started painting with traditional paints again. So beauty, of course, is one of the transcendentals. It's one of the ways that we encounter God and come to know Him as He reveals Himself to us. And art fits so beautifully into that as something that we can look at that is kind of pointless. Like, art doesn't have a usefulness. It's not a tool. It's just, it's there for its own sake. And sacred art in particular draws us to a higher understanding of the world. It draws us to a higher level because you're not just looking at something that is aesthetically pleasing, of course. It's also something holy. It's a person who so fully lived out God's will in their life that we can now ask for their intercession and they can journey with us in holiness. I go into every painting with a lot of faith. I lean very heavily into the beauty of it, trusting that when I make it beautiful, God is going to reveal Himself through it. And from there, it's kind of up to Him. So I put my art out there, which is a very vulnerable thing to do. And I'm constantly amazed with how different people receive it differently. One person might look at it and have an emotional experience that I never had with it, but it just hits their heart exactly how the Holy Spirit needed it to, right? And it's very humbling. It's so humbling because, you know, I'm doing my best as an artist using my technical skills and talents, but ultimately how it reaches a person's heart is God's work. So choosing a saint to paint is either going to be a personal piece, maybe a saint that I've loved for a long time, who I'm currently journeying with, or they're going to be a commission. So I begin with researching that saint. So once I have a pretty good idea of who this saint was, I do a photo shoot. So I sew a costume that I can dress my model in, and I get them all dressed up. I take photos of them holding various props in different poses and positions until I find, you know, something that feels right. And then I take that photo into Photoshop and edit it to make it look how I want the painting to look. So I will change out their face, change skin tone, change the color of their clothes, add details, change the background, and what I end up with is an image that looks more or less like what the final painting will look like. And I can take that and bring it to whoever's commissioned me and say, this is what your painting will look like. And they can provide feedback. Maybe they love the pose, but they don't care for the facial expression, or they love everything else but the background. And I can make those changes in Photoshop until we have something that we're both happy with. And my goal, of course, with every painting is that it's not only historically accurate, it's true to the facts of that saint's life, but that it's also really beautiful. And having that reference image gives us a good idea of what

how beautiful it will be. So once I have that, my husband actually makes me an art board with wood, and I sketch out the image on it, and from there I just start painting. And the painting process, depending on the size of the painting, can take anywhere from a few months to over half a year. You know, that's a bit drawn out, especially as a mother and only having a few hours in the evening. But once the painting is done, I photograph it again. And I bring that image into Photoshop. I bring that image into Photoshop and edit out all the dust and other imperfections, glare, that kind of thing, and try to make it look as much like the original as possible while optimized for printing. That image then gets sent to my client if they're using the digital image, and that's the image that I use for making the prints.

0: It's been a real journey to balance motherhood and sacred art. There were many years where it was really hard to find, okay, how do I do this? How do I be a good mom? How do I live out my vocation as wife and mother while also living out my vocation as artist? During the day, I try to be fully present as a mother. I homeschool, so that takes obviously time every day, and there's just lots to do as a mom, housekeeping and cooking and cleaning, all that. And then in the evening, after the kids are in bed, is when I'll paint. So I have a few quiet hours, and fortunately, I'm a night owl, so I can paint pretty late. But that time I can devote fully to painting.
1: Father and Son, Holy Spirit, Amen. Bless us, O Lord, and these thy gifts which we are about to receive from thy bounty through Christ.
0: Inviting the Holy Spirit into whatever I'm doing so that no matter what I'm doing, whether I'm doing the dishes or reading a book to one of my kids or painting the face of a saint, that I'm doing his will. I would love to see a renaissance of sacred art in the church. I would love to see countless artists embracing the talent that God has given them and to make new and beautiful and unique sacred art that becomes a part of our culture and our history as Catholics. I see there are artists out there who are doing exactly that. You know, growing up in the 90s and early 2000s and seeing, that just being my normal to have whitewashed churches and kind of abstract religious art, I could sense that there was something missing, that there was a depth to our tradition and our Catholic culture that needed to be reclaimed. I feel like God is creating in me a bridge between the old and the new, in that He has given me modern skills, modern tools to be able to create the images that I can in the way that I do, while also giving me a more traditional medium, oil paints, right? They've been around for hundreds and hundreds of years. And so I feel like my calling and what I desire to do is to take what was old and good and beautiful from our culture and bring it into the modern era. I sense a lot of hope, especially in the young people of the church, that, God is still with us. The church is so alive. I think we will see a resurgence of beauty in our physical churches, but also in our families and in our lives. I think we will see a new generation of saints.
2: From the early missionaries who led the foundation of the faith in Western Canada, to the Benedictine monks forming future priests in Vancouver, and the sacred art of Tiana Williams bringing beauty to devotion, the Catholic spirit continues to move forward, just like this beautiful city of Edmonton. Whether it's through history, formation, or artistic expression, the church remains alive in every corner of this country. Thank you for joining me. I'm Francis Dennis. See you next time for another episode of Catholic Canada.

0: When a young medical student starts questioning his career path, he wonders if God is instead calling him to the priesthood and if he has the courage to accept his new vocation. Follow the story of one man's spiritual journey in discernment as he walks the path of both sheep and shepherd to become a servant of all. 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
1: My wife learned about something called the Eucharist. 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
0: This is the new evangelization. 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
4: It's where heaven touches earth. Silence becomes song. And the humble encounter the most holy. Litanies from the Shrine of the Most Blessed Sacrament. The Chaplet of the Divine Mercy. The Holy Rosary with Mother Angelica. Stations of the Cross. Daily Mass. And more. 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

0: 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Now, today we are welcoming bioethicist and author Samantha Stevenson to our show. Samantha is a Catholic convert, a bioethicist, and the author of several books, helping Catholics grow in faith and navigate the spiritual and ethical questions shaping our rapidly changing world, whether in the hidden rhythms of home or at the frontiers of science. 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And today she's here with us to tell us about how the devil attacks the feminine genius within the family with her book, The Bell Bind Letters. 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Well, we are excited to have Samantha with us. We had her on our show, I think it was back in October, and we were very intrigued with her brain, with her knowledge and her intellect and how God is using her. She's a mother of four, she's married, she's very, very busy, but God is using her mightily through her intellect, through her degrees, which she's earned, and enlightening all of us. So we're grateful.
1: Well, it's a tremendous book, The Bell Bind Letters, Inside the Devil's Plan for Your Motherhood. And the genre of the writing is like the Screw Tape Letters by C.S. Lewis. And I must admit, I never read the Screw Tape Letters, you know, fully or hardly at all, but because I like straightforward teaching, I think.
0: But Jim now is the kind of guy, when we want entertainment, he needs to have a documentary. It's kind of like, he's just different. He just does things differently.
1: Well, I like this genre now.
0: You do.
1: Because I read it by Samantha Stevenson, and I felt I was going back to the book again and again and again. Mm-hmm. What's going on in this conversation between this underling demon with a senior demon about ruining Catholic women's lives, and the battle that rages and that goes on there. So it's very, very powerful. So there's plenty more to come. We'll be right back. Please don't go away.

0: Dear brothers and sisters, I invite you to the 6th World Apostolic Congress of Mercy, which will take place this summer, June 7th to the 12th in Vilnius. Vilnius is the place from which, through St. Faustina, the message of mercy was entrusted to the world. From here, it spread to all the continents. This June, people from all over the world will return to Vilnius to bear witness that this message is alive. During the days of the Congress, we will gather for conferences, masses, prayers, testimonies, and meetings. 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Come to Vilnius. 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
9: Welcome back. Well, our guest today is Samantha Stevenson. She is the author of a beautiful book called Bellbine Letters. And you could go out to her website, snstevenson.com or choosinghuman.org. One of the tactics of the devil is for you and I to believe that he doesn't even exist. And so we go to sleep. We don't think there's really a force of evil in the world. And we could pretend, but there is a force of evil in the world. So you authored this book, this beautiful book, and after the novel by C.S. Lewis on the Screwtape Letters, which was a great idea. So we want you to tell our family about Bellbine Letters and the attack

0: the schematic plan from hell and heaven on motherhood, as you call it, the feminine genius.
1: Yeah, you know, it's so interesting because I didn't even think of it as a novel when I was writing it, but you're right, it is a novel, it is fiction, but when I was writing it, I was thinking of it as this examination of conscience through an imaginative literary format, which C.S. Lewis came up with. And it's so brilliant, so timeless, the way that he developed this, but because it really allows us to kind of understand in a different way and a different dimension of our using our imagination of personhood. Because when you're reading fiction, you are really, you're drawn into this empathy for the person who's there. And the examination of conscience, you know, it's a really important form of prayer. It's a vital form of prayer. But sometimes it can be difficult or challenging to sit with a list of sins or a list of vices or the Ten Commandments and to really understand how that plays out in your life. And so when I first got the idea for it, I was actually asked to write a testimony for our local women's conference, and they wanted us to write letters about why women should go to the Catholic Women's Conference. And I just kept hearing all of the reasons why not. Mm. You know, don't go, your family needs you, you can't spare the time, this is not a good use of, you know, all of the different things of why. And I thought, actually, that might be even more helpful, because we all know, kind of, we have a sense of the reasons why we should, even the reasons why we want to go this, but for our own spiritual growth and to help our families, but those, sometimes my husband and I call it a case of the twos, like to this, to that. Those just get in your ear and they get in your imagination and they kind of take over. And so I wrote it down and they ended up using it. That was my first screw tape letter, so to speak. And then as time went on, I kind of kept seeing different ways that that was, that voice or that those temptations were playing out, you know, whether it's my life or at a women's group, and hearing the ways that as mothers, you know, there are so many, you know, there's the mom guilt, there's the temptation to be this, the temptation to be that. And so it was a gift to really sit with those things over the course of a few years and kind of make notes of, well, this is one way that we're tempted. This is another way that we're tempted. And it's interesting too, because, you know, virtue is always the midpoint between two extremes. So in writing the letters, and fans of C.S. Lewis will note that he does this too, it's where I noticed it and got the idea, is that if the temptation, you know, the tempter has this voice of, well, if you're patient, that's what they call the faithful person being tempted in the book, if your patient can't be tempted to this extreme, well, then just do the exact opposite, because the exact opposite will be, you know, if that's more appealing to your patient, fine, it doesn't matter which way you get them off course, you know, because with virtue and vice, there's no neutral decisions. Everything, every decision that we make, we are either walking towards God, towards heaven, or we're stepping the other way, which is where the demons in this book want the patient to be going.
2: So,
0: well done.
2: Share with us, you know, about the characters. Correct me if I'm wrong. So you got Billbind, who is this underling demon, and you got Boomslang, who's like more senior demon.
1: Correct.
2: And so what we're reading in the book are these letters, like C.S. Lewis had these letters, so this is instruction by these letters. And so when we're reading the letters, we're really hearing Boomslang, okay, because he's addressing Billbind, the underling. Billbind's doing the activity, right, to the mother, to the patient.
1: Right.
2: And Boomslang's critiquing this and giving him
0: demonic
2: wisdom, you know, like it's really unbelievable. So that's what we're reading chapter by chapter and what's going on there. And you've got 30 chapters on snatching souls, on screen, on rest, on vanity. That was, I enjoyed that one. On pregnancy, on fertility, on household tasks, on children, on appearances, on pride, loneliness, on the feminine, on suffering, as on motherhood as an idol, on defeat. And that's just a few of them that are in there. And so where did you get your information from? to all these different areas? What was it? Where were you pulling that from, your own kind of experiences, or what was the content on the holy end? Mm-hmm. And then we'll ask, where were you getting the demonic stuff mm-hmm. from? That might be yeah. from teaching the church as well. So where'd you get your content?
1: Well, so in noticing temptations, a lot of it was personal experience. Thankfully, not all of it
0: right.
1: yeah. were things that I personally wrestled with. But I could hear, like I said, mom's groups, things that other women, or just seeing yeah. what are women struggling with? Mm-hmm. What are mothers sort of being pulled? Where are the distractions in our lives? And then in terms of, you know, the holy stuff, because I think one of the differences, or there's a couple of differences between this one and Screwtape Letters, yeah. is that this is wholly and entirely Catholic. Yeah. And so looking at things like the Mass, confession, mm-hmm. The rosary, those things are so beautiful. And it's, I think, thrown into stark relief when you see the language in the book and yeah. the hatred and the opposition mm-hmm. against those things. And a lot of those ideas came actually from our pastor in Idaho. He's one of the exorcists for mm-hmm. the diocese, and mm-hmm. so he will sometimes share things of especially the opposition to those yeah. things that are so beautiful. You know, our vocation mm-hmm. of motherhood is mm-hmm. so beautiful. Mm-hmm. And when you see the forces working against yes. it, mm-hmm. I think that kind of, it's really edifying yeah. to be able to choose what's good when right. it's hard, because it's not always easy.
0: Right. And as women, we hear all those voices in our head, all the lures, mm-hmm. all the lies. About competing and comparing, and I don't add up, I'm less than, or I'm not doing it this way, I'm not doing it that way, or the other tendency is to become super spiritual, right? To the neglect of maybe our marriage or our family, and all those ways, and you do that so well. So tell our family about the characters mm-hmm. of Belle Bind and Boom Slang. Tell them their origin and where they came from and who they are.
2: Sure. Mm.
1: Yeah, so the name Belle Bind actually comes from this really pernicious weed that I've battled in my garden for years and years. And you can see on the cover, that's it. It's this deceptively.
2: It's a pretty flower.
1: Yeah, mm-hmm. it's beautiful. It's very deceptively beautiful because it looks like something you want to keep around, looks like something desirable, just like temptations. You know, mm-hmm. we don't choose temptations because they are terrible. We choose them because they look good in some way. Mm-hmm. But this weed, well, it has these tendrils that will wrap themselves around your crops and choke them out. If you try to pull the weed out, you know, usually with weeds, you want to pull them out by the root, which is a great metaphor for what we're doing in confession. Mm-hmm. But with this weed in particular, when you pull the root, it actually creates this opportunity where it splits and it grows more heads and it becomes more vigorous for you trying to pull it out. Mm. And it spreads sometimes up to 10 feet below the surface. You know, when you think about starting yeah. a garden, mm-hmm. you till it up and that's supposed to get rid of the weeds, but it will not. And if anything, it just makes it more of an opportunity yeah. for this particular weed. We're talking about the weed, but this is really a metaphor
2: yeah,
1: right. for yeah.
2: it's pretty terrible.
1: For
0: what's happening.
1: The demonic in mm-hmm. our lives. And I think that I read somewhere that it can reduce crop yields by up to 50%. So you're thinking about this thing that's sapping this woman's energy, vitality, her ability to respond to the call of the Spirit, her ability to grow the fruits of the Spirit in her mm-hmm. lives is reduced so much by this constant eyes weighing down and yeah. This weed that chokes her out.
0: Right.
1: And then Boom Slang is actually an African tree snake, and it is so venomous that if you are bitten by this snake, you can't just go to the hospital and get the anti-venom and recover. You will actually require a full blood transfusion. Mm-hmm. So I loved the symbolism there of us being bit by the snake mm-hmm. and suffering and requiring the sacrifice of someone, you know, Jesus's mm-hmm. blood to really have new life within us, have life, yeah. continue
0: right.
1: life.
0: Well, you know, here we are, it's 2026, mm-hmm. nothing new under the sun. We too, as of Eve in the garden being tempted and everything was looking great and we think it's something that it's not. And we fall, as in your great example of Belle Bind and Boom Slang, to that, mm-hmm. you know? And so it's your faith journey. It is all the sacraments that pull you out and lift you up. Mm-hmm. But you, there is a spiritual balance, because the woman and the power of the woman in marriage

0: marriage, mm-hmm. the power of the woman in family, it's everything the devil wants to take out, right? Right? And yet all of heaven is coming to fortify you and strengthen you with everything that you need to succeed and thrive and to raise up your beautiful children. Mm-hmm. So that battle is daily, mm-hmm. right? And so you give a beautiful way to say, women, wake up. This is your story. What do you think was one of the chapters that you think today would speak really loudly to the women and the effectiveness of something that they're going through?
1: Gosh. Well, I think earlier we were chatting about just the draw of screens and the power of these ubiquitous devices to distract it. I know, distract us. That's something I personally have struggled with a lot, and putting locks and measures on my phone, because one of the most haunting letters, I think, in the Screwtape letters, it talks about how the safest road to hell is the gradual one, mm-hmm. and that it's not necessarily going to be these big horrible sins that we kind of think of and like, oh, that's the kind of person mm-hmm. who's going to hell. No, it's we are drawn and lured slowly mm-hmm. off track until the next thing is just that much easier to choose. It's a little bit more, and I mean, we know there's a whole world of horrible stuff on the phone. They're great tools mm-hmm. too,
0: right?
1: But it really doesn't. It could be the most, and I think it says this somehow in the book. It could be the most beautiful reflections on motherhood yes. that you're reading. It could even be, you know, these yes. awesome podcasts or things yes. that are supposed to be. Yeah. Uplifting, and mm-hmm. obviously the demons would prefer that we right. be distracted with something else, mm-hmm. but it really doesn't matter as long as we are off track from what mm-hmm. God's will for us in the mm-hmm. moment is. Mm-hmm. Those are the moments that they want to capitalize on and yeah. take us away from whatever it is that we're truly called to be doing. And it's so easy to fall into that, because as moms, especially I have littles still, and as moms of littles, sometimes you are called to be wiping jelly off the floor,
0: right.
1: and that's
0: right.
1: the thing you're most called
0: right.
1: to be,
0: yes.
1: and joyfully, not mm-hmm. resenting, and oh mm-hmm. my gosh, I'm doing yeah. this, mm-hmm. like I just mopped the floor.
0: The mundane, the repetition, know. And it really, and if you're not centered in Christ to do what we're doing in giving mm-hmm. ourselves away, there is a slow fade, mm-hmm. right? And all of a sudden, it's like, well, how did I get here? Mm-hmm. You know, because I signed up and my heart was so in all this mm-hmm. and I wanted to be this kind of mom and to be doing this. And how did I get over here? Yeah. And it is the lures and the lies from the demonic mm-hmm. that infect us and affect us. And then God and all of heaven is screaming mm-hmm. like, come back, right? Yeah. In those forces.
2: We have to take a break at this point. We're going to hold you over for the final segment to... 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

0: Welcome back. We're finishing our conversation with Samantha Stevenson, the Bellbine Letters Inside the Devil's Plan for Your Motherhood. You get this, you learn some things, you say, hey, that's what's going on. I reject that, and I return to the Lord. So C.S. Lewis, the Screwtape Letters, you're kind of mimicking that. C.S. Lewis would be happy that you're mimicking that. That's the case that you make, because it's this kind of conversation, demonic conversation, who the Lord is and so on, needs to take place. But C.S. Lewis also was saying, like, it was really difficult for me to write the book and take on the persona of, not maybe persona or not, to think like demons think.
1: Yeah.
0: How was your process in writing this and that kind of aspect with Bellbine and Boom Slang and dealing from that angle?
1: Yeah, it is hard to, because things are so upside down, you know, Satan is our father below and God is the enemy. And so you have to use this language that's attacking things that are beautiful and sacred. But I thankfully, I don't know what it says about me, but I didn't have the same experience that Lewis had of all this darkness. I think because I had the benefit of his of experiencing the Screwtape Letters, and my husband and I try to reread it every Lent, and it just, knowing the power of spiritually of really being able to unpack, it's so edifying to know these, where these attacks are coming from. And so what I really hope women take away from the book is to, yes, have this insight, this examination of conscience, but then also to not be filled with shame, and to not stay there, because that's what they would love more than anything, is to wake up and then, okay, that's, she's having this moment of awakening, but let's keep her in the shame, let's keep her in the darkness. I hope that they really have this experience of God's grace and mercy and a return to his loving arms, and to say, you know, no big deal if we can't, if that we've fallen into sin, because that's just part of the human condition. What the most successful Christians are the ones who never sin and never fail, but who never fail to then feel like, okay, I've fallen again, and then like Saint Therese, just like lift our hands up to Jesus and say, I fell again, can you pick me up?
0: The difference between Peter and Judas.
1: Exactly.
0: And, you know, it seems like the Lord wanted to give salvation to the both of them, and they face the most grievous things, and Judas chooses the way of suicide. He doesn't come to the help and to aid that's there, and that Peter does, and that's true for women as well as men. What do you hope people take away, well, especially women, reading these stories and what they're seeing, and how do they apply that? What's your hope?
1: I hope that they see in a new way, maybe, you know, we know a lot of stuff in our head, but sometimes it's hard for the things to get those 18 inches from the head to the heart. So really the beauty of the vocation of motherhood, the incredible gift that Jesus gives when he gives himself to us in the Eucharist, the amazing, incredible graces of confession. And I hope more than anything that women will pick up their rosaries and pray. You know, it could be as simple as praying a decade every time you put a kid to bed, you know, when you have a newborn, or just a decade with your kids at night. It doesn't even have to be the whole thing, but just to really lean in to the graces that our mother wants to give us.
0: Excellent. Well, thanks so much for being with us. We're glad that we're going to have you on Thursday as well, where you'll be dealing with another book, Grow Where You Are Planted, Reclaiming Eden in Your Own Backyard. And so that's tomorrow. Today was the Bellbine Letters, EWTNRC.com. What a gift Samantha has given here. Because there's nothing like not knowing what's going on and suddenly saying, oh, that's what's going on. It's kind of like looking at a picture. Is this woman beautiful or an old hag? And you're looking and you're saying, it's one thing, but no, it's really another thing. And the power of the enemy is not equal to the power of God. We don't want to give him more power or credit than he deserves.

And that comes through this as well, that the victory is indeed in Jesus Christ and in His Holy Catholic Church. You're an important part of the CWTN family. You're never alone. You're always at home with Jim and with Joy. Bye now.

0: This revered place of prayer and healing remain a living testimony to the powerful intercession of Saint Anne in the life of the Church.
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7: The Holy Father's prayer intention for the month of May is that everyone might have food. 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
8: Whatever your vocation, God desires that you strive to live a life of sanctifying grace. 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Avoid vice. 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
9: Hello, friends, and welcome to our 10-part spiritual retreat series titled Work Out Your Salvation, the Theology of Faithfulness to Daily Duty, based on St. Paul's letter to the Philippians, chapter 2, verses 12 through 15. Our talk this half hour is titled Be Faithful to Your Daily Duty, Part 2, and it's episode number 2. Listen to this. This is from 1 Corinthians chapter 4. It should be clear to all men that we are Christ's servants, stewards of the mysteries of God, and the great quality of a steward is to be faithful to his duty. Be faithful to his daily duty, we could say as well, huh? Listen to this. In fact, I'm going to preface it. Do those pews that you're seated in right now have seat belts? Because if they do, you're going to want to put them on. Okay, this is pretty powerful here, what I'm about to tell you. The ordinary Christian who seeks holiness in his ordinary daily work through faithfulness to daily duty should be moved with great, great comfort to find out how often our Lord uses in his parables examples taken from work and working situation. And we know the use of parables is Jesus' primary method of teaching. In his parables on the kingdom of God, Jesus constantly refers to human labor or human work, therefore showing forth the very dignity inherent in human labor. For example,

19. There's the parable of the sower, Mark 4. The parable of the householder, Matthew 13. The parable of the servant in Matthew 24 and Luke 12. There's the parable of the steward, Luke 16. The parable of the fisherman, Matthew 13. There's the parable of the merchant in Matthew 13. There's the parable of the laborer, Matthew 20. The parable of the talents regarding proper investment or lack thereof, Matthew 25. There's the parable of the yeast, which deals with a cook, Matthew 13. There's the parable of the lost coin looked for by a housekeeper. That's Luke 15. Our Lord also compares the Christian apostolate to the manual work of harvesters in Matthew 9 and John 4, and to fishermen again in Matthew 4. And in the Gospel of St. Matthew, our Lord even refers to the work of scholars when he says, quote, "Every scribe who has been instructed in the kingdom of heaven is like the head of a household who brings from his storeroom both the new and the old." That's Matthew 13. This is why Pope St. John Paul II, in his encyclical on the dignity of human labor, Laborum Exercens, paragraph number 26, esteems intellectual work and tells us in that encyclical that intellectual work has as much dignity as physical work. Thus, intellectual labor has as much dignity as physical labor, we would say. For example, computer operators, artists, physicists, mathematicians, philosophers, writers, teachers, theologians, etc. Be faithful to your daily duty. Why? Because that's where your sanctification begins, right where you are. Again, single, married, consecrated priest, brother, sister, doctor, farmer, lawyer, homeschooling mother of four, a divorced dad of three striving to live a chaste life, like I said in our earlier episode, it doesn't matter. Working grandparent, recently widowed grandparent, retired grandparent. How about a grandparent who just celebrated their 62nd wedding anniversary, like a couple I met recently? It doesn't matter. Even in retirement, there's daily duty that we can be faithful to. For example, through volunteerism. Maybe in retirement you volunteer more for social causes. Be faithful to your daily duty. This is why our second point of the 5 points that make up this total 10-part retreat series is titled Be Other-Centered. Because when you're faithful to your daily duty, when you're doing what you're supposed to do, when you're supposed to do it, and the way it's supposed to be done, whether you realize it or not, you're automatically being other-centered. But when you're not being faithful to your daily duty, when you're doing what you want to do, you end up being very self-centered, huh? So whether physical labor or intellectual labor, be faithful to your daily duty. How about this? The Roman Book of Blessings, which has over 250 blessings in it for different reasons or different causes, actually has a blessing titled thus. Listen to this. Blessing for a place of work, office, shop, or factory. And mind you, you can bless such places not only once they're built and periodically bless them, for example, for the new year, for all the labor that will be taking place in them during that new year, but you can also bless the construction site when it first begins to be built. How beautiful is that? Holy Mother Church, the Bride of Christ, is always there, as a good mother is always there for her children, huh? Ecclesiastes chapter 3 says, "And I saw that there is nothing better for a man than to rejoice in his work." Faithfulness to daily duty. The subject matter, the first point of the 5, and the subject matter of these first 2 episodes. Now, all that said, St. John Paul II says, "Work is for man and not man for work." Work is for man, not man for work. The church, faithful to the word of God, does not cease to recall the principle that work is for man and not man for work. In her social teachings, for example, the church proclaims the primacy of the human person over work and recalls that the finality of all things like capital, science, technology, public resources, and even private property must be with a view to the true progress of the human person and the human person's dignity and towards the human person's common good. And this is where communism and socialism fail. But not the social teachings of the Bride of Christ, beginning with Rerum Novarum, the first great social encyclical by Pope Leo XIII.
St. Edith Stein, a saint whom I love dearly,

Her name in religion is St. Teresa Benedicta of the Cross. She died at Auschwitz as a martyr. She says, quote, "Let go of your plans. The first hour of your morning belongs to God. Then tackle the day's work he charges you with, and he will give you the power to accomplish it." There's hope there. How great is that? Pope St. Clement I, we must be ready and eager for every opportunity to do good and put our whole heart into it. Archbishop Fulton Sheen, who told us in the first episode to be sure not to put ourselves on our own cross, because then we risk making ourselves miserable and making everyone around us miserable. And it's important rather to put yourself on the cross of Christ, because he's the head and we are the members, says this, Fulton Sheen, "Those who sanctify the moment and offer it up in union with God's will never become frustrated. They never grumble or complain. They overcome all obstacles by making them occasions of prayer and channels of merit. What were constrictions are thus made opportunities for growth." Reminds me of 1 Corinthians 4, verses 12 through 13, when we hear this, "When reviled, we bless. When persecuted, we endure. When slandered, we speak kindly." Important quote from Fulton Sheen, because it echoes that 1 Corinthians chapter 4, verses 12 through 13. St. Jose Maria Escriba, the founder of Opus Dei, and remember, he founded Opus Dei primarily for laity. It wasn't only until years later that clerics were able to join Opus Dei. But this series, this 10-part series, of course, is meant for all states in life, work out your salvation. All that said, Jose Maria says this, quote, "God waits for us every day in the science laboratory, in the operating room, in the army barracks, in the university chair, in the factory, in the workshop, in the fields, in the home, and in all the immense panorama of work. Understand this well. There is something holy, something divine, hidden in the most ordinary situations, and it is up to every one of you to discover it." Remember I said in our first episode, don't make prayer your work, make work your prayer. St. Jose Maria continues, he says, "Your ordinary contact with God takes place where your fellow men, your yearnings, your work, your affections are. There you have your daily encounter with Christ. It is in the midst of the most material things of the earth that we must sanctify ourselves, serving God and all mankind. Heaven and earth seem to merge, my sons and daughters, on the horizon, but where they really meet is in your hearts, when you sanctify your everyday lives." Remember St. Jose Maria Escriva also in our first talk, our first episode? Quote, "God wants to make you a saint right there where you are." And St. Catherine of Siena, "If you are what you should be, you will set the world ablaze." St. John of the Cross, the great Carmelite mystic, says, "The Lord measures our perfection neither by the multitude nor the magnitude of our deeds, but by the manner in which we perform them." And St. Ignatius of Loyola, the founder of the Jesuits, says, "Everything that one turns in the direction of God becomes a prayer." I love this. St. John Chrysostom, bishop and doctor of the early church, he died in the early part of the 5th century. He says, "It is possible to offer frequent and fervent prayer even at the marketplace or while strolling alone. It is possible also in your place of business, while buying or selling, and yes, even while cooking." Maybe this is why St. Teresa of Avila says, quote, "God is found even amidst the pots and pans." Remember the body-soul compositeness we talked about during our first conference together, our first episode, our first talk. We don't have bodies, we are bodies. We don't have souls, we are souls. This is how intimate and intricate the body-soul compositeness is of the human person. We're not meant to pray constantly because it will fatigue the soul. We're not meant to work constantly because it will fatigue the body. And we're not meant to recreate or leisure constantly because we then run the risk of leading ourselves into many vices. Remember the two vices, especially St. Thomas Aquinas teaches? Sloth and buffoonery. Buffoonery is the vice where the person thinks everything's a joke. They take nothing serious about life. And life is meant to be taken seriously, but joyfully, but seriously nonetheless. For example, the importance of making a morning offering each morning when you wake up. How do you know that's not the day that you're going to die? In my morning offering, I pray daily that the day that I die, I would have made a morning offering.

That's how important and staple the morning offering practice is, or should be, in the Catholic Christian's daily life. St. Thomas Aquinas thus teaches we need that balance of prayer, work, and recreation, and the need for good self-knowledge as the first step needed to grow in holiness, to keep that balance of prayer, work, and recreation. And thirdly, to understand that holiness is not a pose, P-O-S-E, St. Thomas teaches. Holiness is not a pose, being like this all day. Can you imagine the homeschooling mother of eight standing like that all day? And her eight children in front of her in a horseshoe half circle, and all eight of them are like this as well? Ain't gonna happen. We are called to become saints right where we are and sanctify the prayer, the work, and the recreation. Amen to that. What a beautiful, balanced message our Catholic faith teaches us. Don't make prayer your work. Make work your prayer. Remember, these first two episodes, 1 and 2, constitute the first point of subject matter of our 5 points for this total 10-part series. Be faithful to your daily duty. St. John Chrysostom continues. He says, our spirit should be quick to reach out toward God, not only when it is engaged in meditation, but at other times also, such as when it is carrying out its duties, caring for the needy, performing works of charity, giving generously in the service of others. Our spirit should still long for God and call him to mind as prayer during such times, so that these works may then be seasoned with the salt of God's love, and so make a palatable offering to the Lord of the universe. I said in our last conference, even in retirement, we can be faithful to daily duty, for example, through volunteerism. St. John of God says this, each of us must walk along the road laid down by God. Some are called to be monks, others clerics, others hermits. Again, many are called to the married state. In whatever state of life God calls us, we can save ourselves if we wish. We owe 3 things to God: love, service, and reverence. St. Francis de Sales says something similar. To be perfect in our vocation is nothing else than to fulfill the duties which our state of life obliges us to perform and to accomplish them well, and only for the honor and love of God. That's from St. Francis de Sales' great spiritual classic, Introduction to the Devout Life, which he wrote first and foremost for laity, even though this message of being faithful to daily duty is meant for all states in life. St. Thomas More is a wonderful example of a faithful and devoted husband, father, and layman, a lawyer by trade, who knew full well that his ticket to heaven was his faithfulness to daily duty in the areas of family, home life, work, and faith. By the way, you want to know what a perfect marriage is? I'll tell you exactly what a perfect marriage is. Take it from this celibate. A perfect marriage, my friends, a perfect marriage is an imperfect husband and an imperfect wife who absolutely refuse to give up on one another. That's holiness. That's working on sanctity. That's becoming great saints in the midst of the modern world. A perfect marriage is an imperfect husband and an imperfect wife who absolutely refuse to give up on one another. By the way, if a marriage fails or even shows the earliest glimmerings of failing, it's quite often because God's grace is no longer present in the marriage, meaning that one or both of the spouses have fallen into a state of mortal sin. Both husband and wife should immediately go to confession in an effort to restore sanctifying grace individually and in their marriage, because through the mortal sin, the sanctifying grace in their sacrament of matrimony has been cut off. It needs to be restored. Father Gabriel of St. Mary Magdalene was a Belgian Carmelite priest, teacher, and spiritual director. He says, in the church, each one of us has his mission to fulfill for the good of souls and the glory of God. This mission requires work, often fatiguing work, and much sacrifice and intense activity. Like St. Joseph, we must give ourselves generously and totally without sparing, without reserve, but at the same time, we must also give ourselves to the works of God with a heart filled with God, with a heart which lives with him in an intimacy nourished by the assiduous exercise of prayer. St. Joseph teaches us the blessed secret of a life of combined activity and contemplation.
so that following his example, we may give ourselves to the active life without neglecting our life of intimate union with God. The man in sacred scripture, the New Testament, who never speaks one word in the pages of the New Testament, shows us the beauty of combined activity and contemplation. The foster father of the God-man Jesus Christ, Saint Joseph. Saint Joseph, terror of demons, pray for us. His litany has 32 titles, and Terror of Demons is my personal favorite. It's the second to the last title invoked and is followed by Protector of Holy Church, pray for us. The same Holy Mother Church that gives us these beautiful, balanced teachings about being faithful to your daily duty. Now, Father Gabriel of St. Mary Magdalene just talked to us about fatiguing work. That should harken back to our first episode where St. Teresa of Avila talked about her hectic activity. Remember what that was? She founded and or reformed some 20 convents of women and men in the 16th century for the Carmelite order. If that's not enough to wear somebody out, I don't know what is. But yet she's the one who tells us prayer is conversation with God. St. Mother Teresa of Calcutta, the other great St. Teresa, says, quote, bloom where you're planted. Bloom where you're planted. But see, we're fallen. We're fallen because of the original sin. We think it's going to be greener over here. So the husband and father, who's a CEO at work, maybe begins to flirt with the secretary at work. And the wife and children at home know nothing about it. But he thinks it's going to be greener over here. He soon finds out it isn't going to be greener. The wife finds out. The children find out. He wasn't being faithful to his daily duty. Be faithful where you are. Be faithful to your daily duty. Again, if we're faithful to our daily duty, if we're doing what we're supposed to do, when we're supposed to do it, and the way it's supposed to be done, we're being other-centered. But if we're not being faithful to our daily duty, if we're doing what we want to do, we're being very self-centered. St. John Henry Cardinal Newman says, quote, God has created me to do him some definite service. He has committed some work to me which he has not committed to another. I have my mission. I have a part in a great work. I am a link in a chain, a bond of connection between persons. He has not created me for nothing. I shall do good. I shall do his work. I shall be an angel of peace, a preacher of truth in my own place. In other words, where I am. In other words, we all have a sphere of influence in which to influence. The single young person going to college, the husband and father who happens to be a CEO, the religious order priest, the diocesan priest, the cloistered nun in the monastery, the active nun teaching in the classroom, the retired grandparent, the working grandparent. We each have a sphere of influence in which to influence. Huh? St. Francis de Sales tells us, every moment comes to us pregnant with a command from God, only to pass on and plunge into eternity, there to remain forever what we have made of it. St. Faustina kind of echoes this. She says, oh, life, so dull and monotonous at times, how many treasures you contain. When I look at everything with the eyes of faith, no 2 hours are alike. And thus dullness and monotony disappear. The grace which is given me in this hour will not be repeated in the next. It may be given to me again, but it will not be the same grace. Time goes on, never to return again. Whatever is enclosed in it will never change. It seals with a seal for eternity. That present moment, there to be made of what we make of it. Huh? A few quotes on daily duty as we wrap this up. St. Elizabeth Ann Seton says, the first end I propose in our daily work is to do the will of God. Secondly, to do it in the manner he wills it. And thirdly, to do it because it is his will. Regarding St. Therese's little way, we can say that it can be summed up thus. I've already used the words. Do what you're supposed to do, when you're supposed to do it, in the way it's supposed to be done. St. Mother Teresa of Calcutta, in the end, holiness is simply doing God's will in your daily life. And again, Father Jean-Baptiste Rozan, the founder of the Fathers of Mercy, my community, whom I quoted in our first conference, he says this, quote, so then, do every act with exactness,
do it at its proper time, in the most perfect manner possible, and without regard for that which follows it. Have direction of intent.

attention at the onset, an offering and thanksgiving at the end, and a raising up of the mind and tender aspirations during the course of the action itself. St. Jean-Marie Vianney says, here is a rule for everyday life. Do not do anything during the day which you cannot offer back to God at the end of that same day. And St. Camillus de Lalis says, think well, speak well, do well. These three things, through the mercy of God, will make a man go straight to heaven. Sounds like no purgatory to me. Dying and going straight to heaven, God's plan A for us, to go straight to heaven when we die. Think well, speak well, do well. These three things, through the mercy of God, will make a man go straight to heaven when he dies. We talked about the balance of prayer, work, and recreation precisely because we're a body-soul composite. Vatican II teaches this in its pastoral constitution on the church in the modern world. Quote, leisure time should be put to proper use for relaxation of spirit and increased health of mind and body. Such benefits are available through spontaneous study and activity and through travel. These benefits are also obtained from physical exercise and sports events. What a great quote about balance and living a balanced life. Reminds me of Ecclesiastes 3, which says, there is a time for every matter under heaven, a time to weep and a time to laugh, a time to mourn and a time to dance. That's what Vatican II is echoing there when the council talks about the importance of leisure activity. I close with this. It's a great quote by St. John Bosco, also known as St. Don Bosco, the so-called apostle of youth, who founded many orphanages along with his mother to teach children and young adults a trade, so when they left the orphanage, they would be equipped and ready to join in work, the dignity of labor. But it's a quote from St. John Bosco talking about another saint. Keep that in mind. Listen to this. Words of St. John Bosco. A future saint was once asked while happily playing ball with his friends what he would do if an angel of the Lord appeared to him all of a sudden and told him that in just 15 minutes, in a quarter of an hour, he would die and would have to appear before the very judgment seat of God. The future saint replied very simply and promptly and matter-of-factly that he would just continue playing ball with his friends because, after all, it was the recess half hour. And precisely because of that fact, he knew beyond a shadow of a doubt that these games were most pleasing to Almighty God. Who was the future saint that St. John Bosco was referring to? St. Dominic Savio, who died from tuberculosis at age 14, just 1 month shy of his 15th birthday. Be faithful to your daily duty, and let it make you a great, great saint. God bless you.

0: Thank you for joining us for this program taped at the Priest Retreat House at the Shrine of the Most Blessed Sacrament. The Priest Retreat House is provided by the Poor Clares of Perpetual Adoration for the spiritual renewal of the priesthood. Priests, deacons, seminarians, and religious brothers are invited to go to priestretreat.com to see more information. 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

0: The rosary is the most beautiful and rich in graces of all prayers, Pope St. Pius X. When you say your rosary, the angels rejoice, Our Lady, to Blessed Alan de la Roche. The rosary is the weapon for these times, St. Padre Pio. Through Mary, streams of grace flowed down upon us, St. Faustina.
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0: In the name of the Father, and the Son, and the Holy Spirit, amen. I believe in God, the Father Almighty, creator of heaven and earth, and in Jesus Christ, his only Son, our Lord, who was conceived by the Holy Spirit, born of the Virgin Mary, suffered under Pontius Pilate, was crucified, died, and was buried. He descended into hell. The third day he rose again from the dead. He ascended into heaven and sits at the right hand of God the Father Almighty, from whence he shall come to judge the living and the dead. Our Father, who art in heaven, hallowed be thy name. Thy kingdom come, thy will be done on earth as it is in heaven. Full of grace, the Lord is with thee. Blessed art thou amongst women, and blessed is the fruit of thy womb, Jesus.
1: Holy Mary, Mother of God, pray for us sinners now and at the hour of our death. Amen.
0: Hail Mary, full of grace, the Lord is with thee. Blessed art thou amongst women, and blessed is the fruit of thy womb, Jesus.

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1: Holy Mary, Mother of God, pray for us sinners now and at the hour of our death. Amen.
0: Glory be to the Father, and to the Son, and to the Holy Spirit.

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1: Our Father, who art in heaven, hallowed be thy name. Thy kingdom come, thy will be done on earth as it is in heaven. Hail Mary, full of grace, the Lord is with thee. Blessed art thou amongst women, and blessed is the fruit of thy womb, Jesus.
2: Holy Mary, Mother of God, pray for us sinners now and at the hour of our death. Amen.
1: Hail Mary, full of grace, the Lord is with thee. Blessed art thou amongst women, and blessed is the fruit of thy womb, Jesus. Hail Mary, full of grace, the Lord is with thee. Blessed art thou among women, and blessed is the fruit of thy womb, Jesus.
2: Holy Mary, Mother of God, pray for us sinners now and at the hour of our death. Amen.
1: Hail Mary, full of grace, the Lord is with thee. Blessed art thou amongst women, and blessed is the fruit of thy womb, Jesus. Full of grace, the Lord is with thee. Blessed art thou amongst women, and blessed is the fruit of thy womb, Jesus.
2: Holy Mary, Mother of God, pray for us sinners now and at the hour of our death. Amen.
1: Hail Mary, full of grace, the Lord is with thee. Blessed art thou amongst women, and blessed is the fruit of thy womb, Jesus.

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Blessed art thou amongst women, and blessed is the fruit of thy womb, Jesus.

0: full of grace, the Lord is with thee. Blessed art thou amongst women, and blessed is the fruit of thy womb, Jesus. Full of grace, the Lord is with thee. Blessed art thou amongst women, and blessed is the fruit of thy womb, Jesus.
1: Holy Mary, Mother of God, pray for us sinners now and at the hour of our death. Amen.
0: Hail Mary, full of grace, the Lord is with thee. Blessed art thou amongst women, and blessed is the fruit of thy womb, Jesus.

0: be to the Father, and to the Son, and to the Holy Spirit.
1: As it was in the beginning, is now, and ever shall be, world without end. Amen.
0: O my Jesus,
2: the second sorrowful mystery, the scourging at the pillar.
0: Our Father, who art in heaven, hallowed be thy name. Thy kingdom come, thy will be done on earth as it is in heaven. Full of grace, the Lord is with thee. Blessed art thou amongst women, and blessed is the fruit of thy womb, Jesus.
1: Holy Mary, Mother of God, pray for us sinners now and at the hour of our death. Amen.
0: Hail Mary, full of grace, the Lord is with thee. Blessed art thou amongst women, and blessed is the fruit of thy womb, Jesus. Hail Mary, full of grace, the Lord is with thee. Blessed art thou amongst women, and blessed is the fruit of thy womb, Jesus.
1: Holy Mary, Mother of God, pray for us sinners, now and at the hour of our death. Amen.
0: Hail Mary, full of grace, the Lord is with thee. Blessed art thou amongst women, and blessed is the fruit of thy womb, Jesus. Hail Mary, full of grace, the Lord is with thee. Blessed art thou amongst women, and blessed is the fruit of thy womb, Jesus.
1: Holy Mary, Mother of God, pray for us sinners, now and at
0: the hour of our death. Amen. Hail Mary, full of grace, the Lord is with thee. Blessed art thou amongst women, and blessed is the fruit of thy womb, Jesus. Hail Mary, full of grace, the Lord is with thee. Blessed art thou amongst women, and blessed is the fruit of thy womb, Jesus.
1: Holy Mary, Mother of God, pray for us sinners, now and at the hour of our death.
0: Amen. Hail Mary, full of grace, the Lord is with thee. Blessed art thou among women, and blessed is the fruit of thy womb, Jesus.
1: Holy Mary,

0: Hail Mary, full of grace, the Lord is with thee. Blessed art thou among women, and blessed is the fruit of thy womb, Jesus. Hail Mary, full of grace, the Lord is with thee. Blessed art thou among women, and blessed is the fruit of thy womb, Jesus.
1: Holy Mary, Mother of God, pray for us sinners, now and at the hour of death. Amen.
0: Glory be to the Father, and to the Son, and to the Holy Spirit. O my Jesus,
1: forgive us our sins, save us from the fires of hell, and lead all souls to heaven, especially those who most need thy mercy.
2: The third sorrowful mystery, the crowning with thorns.
0: Our Father, who art in heaven, hallowed be thy name. Thy kingdom come, thy will be done on earth as it is in heaven. The Lord is with thee. Blessed art thou amongst women, and blessed is the fruit of thy womb, Jesus.
1: Holy Mary, Mother of God, pray for us sinners, now and at the hour of death.
0: Amen. Hail Mary, full of grace, the Lord is with thee. Blessed art thou amongst women, and blessed is the fruit of thy womb, Jesus. Hail Mary, full of grace, the Lord is with thee. Blessed art thou amongst women, and blessed is the fruit of thy womb, Jesus.
1: Holy Mary, Mother of God, pray for us sinners, now and at the hour of death.
0: Hail Mary, full of grace, the Lord is with thee. Blessed art thou amongst women, and blessed is the fruit of thy womb, Jesus. Hail Mary, full of grace, the Lord is with thee. Blessed art thou amongst women, and blessed is the fruit of thy womb, Jesus.
1: Holy Mary, Mother of God, pray for us sinners, now and at the hour of death.
0: Hail Mary, full of grace, the Lord is with thee. Blessed art thou amongst women, and blessed is the fruit of thy womb, Jesus. Hail Mary, full of grace, the Lord is with thee. Blessed art thou amongst women, and blessed is the fruit of thy womb, Jesus.
1: Holy Mary, Mother of God, pray for us sinners, now and at the hour of death.
0: Hail Mary, full of grace, the Lord is with thee. Blessed art thou amongst women, and blessed is the fruit of thy womb, Jesus. Full of grace, the Lord is with thee. Blessed art thou amongst women, and blessed is the fruit of thy womb, Jesus.
1: Holy Mary, Mother of God, pray for us sinners, now and at the hour of death. Amen.
0: Hail Mary, full of grace, the Lord is with thee. Blessed art thou amongst women, and blessed is the fruit of thy womb, Jesus.
1: Holy
0: be to the Father, and to the Son, and to the Holy Spirit.

0: Your Spirit.
1: As it was in the beginning, is now, and ever shall be, world without end. Amen.
0: Oh, my Jesus,
1: forgive us our sins, save us from the fires of hell, and lead all souls to heaven, especially those who most need of thy mercy.
2: The fourth sorrowful mystery, the carrying of the cross.
0: Our Father, who art in heaven, hallowed be thy name. Thy kingdom come, thy will be done on earth as it is in heaven. Hail Mary, full of grace, the Lord is with thee. Blessed art thou among women, and blessed is the fruit of thy womb, Jesus.
1: Holy Mary, Mother of God, pray for us sinners, now and at the hour of our death. Amen.
0: Hail Mary, full of grace, the Lord is with thee. Blessed art thou among women, and blessed is the fruit of thy womb, Jesus. Hail Mary, full of grace, the Lord is with thee. Blessed art thou among women, and blessed is the fruit of thy womb, Jesus.
1: Holy Mary, Mother of God, pray for us sinners, now and at the hour of our death. Amen.
0: Hail Mary, full of grace, the Lord is with thee. Blessed art thou among women, and blessed is the fruit of thy womb, Jesus. Hail Mary, full of grace, the Lord is with thee. Blessed art thou among women, and blessed is the fruit of thy womb, Jesus.
1: Holy Mary, Mother of God, pray for us sinners, now and at the hour of our death. Amen.
0: Hail Mary, full of grace, the Lord is with thee. Blessed art thou among women, and blessed is the fruit of thy womb, Jesus. Hail Mary, full of grace, the Lord is with thee. Blessed art thou among women, and blessed is the fruit of thy womb, Jesus.
1: Holy Mary, Mother of God, pray for us sinners, now and at the hour of death. Amen.
0: Hail Mary, full of grace, the Lord is with thee. Blessed art thou among women, and blessed is the fruit of thy womb, Jesus. Hail Mary, full of grace, the Lord is with thee. Blessed art thou among women, and blessed is the fruit of thy womb, Jesus.
1: Holy Mary, Mother of God, pray for us sinners, now and at the hour of death. Amen.
0: Hail Mary, full of grace, the Lord is with thee. Blessed art thou among women, and blessed is the fruit of thy womb, Jesus. Be to the Father, and to the Son, and to the Holy Spirit.
1: As it was in the beginning, is now, and ever shall be, world without end. Amen.
0: O my Jesus,
1: forgive us our sins, save us from the fires of hell, and lead all souls to heaven, especially those who most need of thy mercy.
2: The fifth sorrowful mystery, the crucifixion.
0: Our Father, who art in heaven,

0: hallowed be thy name. Thy kingdom come, thy will be done on earth as it is in heaven. Full of grace, the Lord is with thee. Blessed art thou among women, and blessed is the fruit of thy womb, Jesus.
1: Holy Mary, Mother of God, pray for us sinners, now and at the hour of our death.
0: Amen. Hail Mary, full of grace, the Lord is with thee. Blessed art thou among women, and blessed is the fruit of thy womb, Jesus. Hail Mary, full of grace, the Lord is with thee. Blessed art thou among women, and blessed is the fruit of thy womb, Jesus.
1: Holy Mary, Mother of God, pray for us sinners, now and at the hour of death. Amen.
0: Hail Mary, full of grace, the Lord is with thee. Blessed art thou among women, and blessed is the fruit of thy womb, Jesus. Hail Mary, full of grace, the Lord is with thee. Blessed art thou among women, and blessed is the fruit of thy womb, Jesus.
1: Holy Mary, Mother of God, pray for us sinners, now and at the hour of death.
0: Amen. Hail Mary, full of grace, the Lord is with thee. Blessed art thou among women, and blessed is the fruit of thy womb, Jesus. Hail Mary, full of grace, the Lord is with thee. Blessed art thou among women, and blessed is the fruit of thy womb, Jesus.
1: Holy Mary, Mother of God, pray for us sinners, now and at the hour of our death.
0: Amen. Hail Mary, full of grace, the Lord is with thee. Blessed art thou among women, and blessed is the fruit of thy womb, Jesus. Hail Mary, full of grace, the Lord is with thee. Blessed art thou among women, and blessed is the fruit of thy womb, Jesus.
1: Holy Mary, Mother of God, pray for us sinners, now and at the hour of death.
0: Amen. Hail Mary, full of grace, the Lord is with thee. Blessed art thou among women, and blessed is the fruit of thy womb, Jesus.
2: Glory be to the Father, and to the Son, and to the Holy Spirit.
3: As it was in the beginning, is now, and ever shall be, world without end. Amen.
2: O my Jesus,
3: forgive us our sins, save us from the fires of hell, and lead all souls to heaven, especially those who most need thy mercy.
2: Hail, Holy Queen.
4: Mother.

0: pray for us, Holy Mother of God.
1: That we may be worthy of the promises of Christ.
0: Let us pray. O God,
1: whose only begotten Son, by his life, death, and resurrection, has purchased for us the glories of eternal life, grant us, we beseech you, that meditating upon these mysteries of the most holy Virgin, of the blessed Virgin Mary, we may imitate what they contain and obtain what they promise, through the same Christ our Lord. Amen.
0: May the divine assistance remain always with us.
1: And may the souls of the faithful departed, through the mercy of God, rest in peace. Amen.
0: In the name of the Father, and the Son, and the Holy Spirit.

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1: Abundance, overflow, outrageous blessings, plenty. Thank you for tuning into the program. This is called The Power of Pentecost. It comes from Acts chapter 2. When the day of Pentecost had come, they were all together in one place. Suddenly a sound came from heaven like the rush of a mighty wind, and it filled the house where they were sitting. And then there appeared to them tongues as of fire distributed and resting on each one of them, and they were all filled with the Holy Spirit. The wind blew, the fire fell, people were touched, saved. The world would never be the same. Of course, I'm talking about Pentecost. All of a sudden, things changed. And in your life, I know that you want a new Pentecost. And all of a sudden, things can change in your life too. And I'm praying as you watch this program, it'll be a new Pentecost for you. Pentecost means 50. Penta, 50. 50 days after Passover, the Jewish festival of the harvest came. And there was an ingathering of the crops. Think about cornucopia, if you've ever seen that. Abundance, bountiful, full, overflowing, plenty, lavish, outlandish. You run out of words to describe the harvest and what that meant, the bounty, the bountiful harvest. Now Pentecost is something new. It has not so much to do with a harvest of vegetables or fruits or that type of a thing. It has to do with bounty and abundance and overflow in our hearts. It says in the Gospel of John that God doesn't ration the Spirit. Jesus said, "I have come that you may have life and life abundant." So there's this overflow, this abundance.

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There was a rush, and it happened suddenly. And I think that's the way the spiritual life can be too. It can be going on and maybe feeling some desolation in your life, and then suddenly things change.

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Keep believing for a new Pentecost in your life. There was a sound of a rushing wind. I remember I went to visit my mother one time in Florida, and a hurricane came. It was Hurricane Jean. This is in central Florida. And the trees that she had in her yard were like swizzle sticks. It was a Category 1 hurricane, not as intense as a Category 5, but it was still a hurricane. And the trees were like swizzle sticks, just kind of moving around. And inside the house, I remember the rushing of the wind. It sounded like a harmonica. It was making such noise, it almost sounded like music. And it was very forceful, and that's what wind is. It's a force. It's energy. It drives things. And God doesn't ration the Spirit. There's power in the wind. Think about windmills, how they're driven by the wind. Turbines are driven by the wind, and they actually produce energy. The wind has power to produce, to create. The way I like to think about it is, it's not so much to create energy in electricity that we're talking about, but there's power in the Spirit to be strong when you have difficult circumstances. There's power in the Spirit to have energy when you feel tired. There's power in the Holy Spirit to pray. Behold, Jesus said, I give you power. There's energy, passion, grace in the Holy Spirit. The first image that I wanted to share with you was that of the wind. Of course, other images for the Spirit, there's fire, and there's light, there's breath. There's all kinds of beautiful images, the dove, the light of God. Pentecost had to do with the ingathering of the harvest, but it also had to do with the giving of the Ten Commandments. You remember what happened. Moses received the Ten Commandments, and they were written by the finger of God on stone tablets. Now Pentecost reinterprets that. There is a new covenant. This comes from the prophet Jeremiah, where God says, I will write my laws on your minds and in your hearts. I will forgive your sins, and everybody from the least to the greatest will come to know me. That's exactly what Pentecost does. Writes God's laws, God's ways, not on tablets of stone, but the tablet of our heart. You come to know God in a deep personal way. It's the Holy Spirit, the ministry of the Holy Spirit, the purpose of the Holy Spirit is to make us holy. And one of the ways that the Spirit does that is by breathing into us understanding about God's will and what God wants, especially morally. You have a developed conscience, a formed conscience that God brings to us. So there's this new understanding of the breathing of the Holy Spirit into us to make us holy. And the main reason why the Holy Spirit comes is so that everybody from the least to the greatest will come to know God in a deep personal way. So the Spirit comes to change us, and the Spirit comes to give us a relationship with God.

That's the meaning of Pentecost, that we would come to know in a deep personal way the reality of God and allow the Spirit to change us, to write deep in our hearts the very law of God, the very conscience of God, the very will of God. Pentecost, the power of Pentecost. It was some time ago, back in 1964, Pope John the 23rd prayed, "Lord, we need a new Pentecost." And I'm hoping that you're praying that in your own life. We need a new Pentecost. And he said, "Lord,

renew your wonders in our day. Then Vatican II came. This is back in 1964. It was this ecumenical gathering of all these bishops and the cardinal and the pope, and this is happening in Rome. And the church changed. God breathed his spirit upon the Catholic Church, and things started to happen. For example, the liturgy changed. It became more engaging. People could understand it in their own language. We were encouraged to read the Bible, to spend time in the scriptures, and to listen to God's voice. We reached out to other denominations. That's called ecumenism. We recognize, the Catholic Church recognized, that we aren't the only ones who can be saved, that God saves other people in other denominations. And then, of course, evangelization. We reach out as a Catholic Church because we are the light of the world and the salt of the earth. And the Spirit came and changed so many different things. And there was a filling. We heard at Pentecost, they were all filled with the Holy Spirit. I want to concentrate on the filling because I want you, as you're watching this program, wherever you are, could be in prison, could be in your living room, could be in a hotel, could be in a hospital, wherever you are right now, or listening by radio, as you hear my voice and as you watch this program, I'm praying that you will be filled with the Holy Spirit. And the filling of the Holy Spirit isn't just a one-time thing. It happens over and over and over again. Go to a gas station, another word that they had for gas stations is a filling station. You know what happens? Your tank gets empty, you put gas in, you fill it, and that gas propels the car. You get that illusion? The Spirit comes to fill us, to propel us, to move us, to lead us, and to guide us. And then, what about an empty glass? We're thirsty, got an empty glass, you fill it with water, you fill it with soda, you fill it with milk, and it slakes your thirst. In the same way, the Spirit comes to fill us, to slake our thirst. And we are all thirsty for more of God. If you've ever seen a sailboat on a non-windy day, the sail just kind of limps, kind of hangs there. But when the wind comes, it fills the sail and drives the vessel. In the same way, sometimes we can feel desolate or empty. Our sail is there, but it's kind of limp. Then the wind comes, fills our sail, and drives us, gives us creativity, gives us dreams and visions. That's part of Pentecost. And then I was thinking about an empty stomach. You can get hungry, you can feel it growling, then you fill it with food, and the food gives us energy. That's exactly who the Holy Spirit is. The Spirit of God that comes with power, with energy, with passion. And I'm praying that you will be filled, motivated, living with passion, having a new creativity, dreaming dreams and seeing visions, realizing your potential. Live with passion. That's the Holy Spirit. The Holy Spirit comes as a force, as a power, motivation, energy, drive, creativity, passion. But I want you to understand, the Holy Spirit is more than a power. The Holy Spirit is the person of God, living in you and me, the very person of God. Come to be with us, to live in us, and to help us. I remember on Pentecost, there was this great filling, and all the people there started talking in tongues, and they had this new energy. And then the first thing that they did was they went out and evangelized. They were a witness, and 3,000 people heard them that day and were converted, came to Jesus. It was an amazing, miraculous happening. The world was turned upside down. The Acts of the Apostles, we're all familiar with it, the 28 chapters of the Acts of the Apostles and all that happened. Some scripture scholars call it the Acts of the Holy Spirit, because the Holy Spirit is inhabiting people, indwelling people, and using people as instruments to reach out to the world. They turn the world upside down. Pentecost is for individuals, but it's also for communities. I already talked about Vatican II and what happened there.

It's for people that are gathered together. Remember, the original Pentecost didn't just happen to one person. It happened to the whole group of disciples. There has been outpourings of the Holy Spirit all down throughout the ages. Many councils, Vatican II Council was one of many ecumenical councils that happened where the Spirit moved in the Catholic Church. But I'm thinking about, in particular, about something that happened back in 1967. This happened at Duquesne University, where a group of college students got together. They were just going on a retreat, about 30 of them. And during the retreat, nothing seemed to be happening, and somebody wrote on a chalkboard, "We need a miracle." Maybe that's how you feel in your life. I need a miracle. Well, suddenlies happen. God is the God of the miraculous. As they were praying and in the chapel gathered that night, all of a sudden, just like Pentecost, something started to happen. A new joy happened, peace. Some people started talking in tongues, and they were all filled with the Holy Spirit. And from that beginning in 1967 at Duquesne University, the charismatic renewal spread like wildfire. Notre Dame, other colleges, millions upon millions of people claimed to have received the Holy Spirit, a new relationship with God. And one thing that I want to say, and I want to make it clear, the Holy Spirit isn't just for the charismatic renewal. It's not just for Pentecostalists. It's not just for Protestants in the Azusa Street revival. It's for everybody. It ought to be mainstream. The Holy Spirit is what Jesus came to bring. Remember what he said in John 10:10? He said, "I have come that you may have life and life abundant." This is the abundant life, the Zoe life that Jesus came to bring, the sweet Spirit of God.

I wanted to make clear that the Spirit is for groups, for community, as I have demonstrated, but also for individuals, for you and for me as we approach God. You can expect to be filled with the Holy Spirit when you seek the Spirit. And I love it in the Acts of the Apostles. It says that the Spirit came upon the apostles, not just once, but several times. Paul put it this way in Ephesians 5. He said, be ever filled with the Holy Spirit. In other words, there's not just one filling, not just one Pentecost. Rather, there's several fillings over and over and over again. I went to a restaurant one time. They gave me a glass of soda, and right there on the glass it said free refills, and I was glad about that. I said, that'll preach. There are free refills when you get thirsty, when you get tired, when your prayer life doesn't seem to be working. You pray, Holy Spirit, fill me. As you watch this program, this episode about Pentecost, I pray that you will be filled with the Holy Spirit in a new way. Free refills. Back in 1986, Pope John Paul II, now St. John Paul II, wrote an encyclical, and it was an encyclical about the Holy Spirit. It was called The Holy Spirit, Lord and Giver of Life. First of all, the Holy Spirit is Lord, not an angel or some kind of New Age spirit. Rather, the Spirit is God. Remember, it's the person of God living within us that is the Holy Spirit, Lord and Giver of Life. The Spirit brings energy and zeal and grace. The Spirit lifts us up when we're down. There are many words to describe the Holy Spirit, and one of them is called the Paraclete. That's a word in the Greek that means the helper. Actually, it means that there's a lawyer standing beside you, being your advocate. When you're on trial, that lawyer testifies on your behalf. That's the Holy Spirit helping us, standing by us, strengthening us. Sometimes we go through hard times. We need help. Could be you're going through a hard time right now.

Now, I remember when I joined the seminary, this is back in the 80s. I graduated in 1991 and I was ordained a priest back in 1991, but back in the 80s, I went to the seminary, best of intentions. I had a call from God, or so I thought. I had been anointed with the Holy Spirit, and I felt that God had called me to service. I go to the seminary, and, well, in prisons, I'll put it to you this way. In prisons, they have gangs. In seminaries, some of them, they have cliques. And there was a clique of the senior students. There was about six of them. And for some reason, they resisted me. And they came against me. It was one of the hardest times of my life. I thought it was going to be easy to be accepted by people. I mean, it's a Catholic seminary. I went into it, and I ran into turmoil. We had peer evaluations once a year, and during those peer evaluations, they came against me hard. They concentrated on me, said this and that and something else, and pretty much chewed me up and spit me out. I remember I went back to my room with tears in my eyes, feeling the rejection that I felt from those people that I had hoped were going to accept me. And it was obvious that they wanted me to leave the seminary. And right at that moment, it was one of the lowest moments of my life, I thought to myself, I need help. And then something rose up within me. Of course, we know what that something was. Someone rose up within me. And I didn't feel the wind blow or the fire fall or there wasn't lightning. It was more this indomitable force. You see, the Spirit is very fierce. Remember what Paul said to Timothy? The Spirit is not a cowardly spirit, but a spirit of power, love, and self-control. And I remember thinking, I may leave, but if I do, it's not going to be because of them. It's going to be because of God, and I don't have a call. But if I do have a call, no one is going to make me leave. And in fact, you know what? I think they did me a favor. I became more determined than ever to be strong, to face my challenges, to go through the difficulties. I know that was the Holy Spirit helping me. And the rest is history. I was strong. I went through my classes. I graduated, became a Catholic priest back in 1991, preached on the road for many years. God opened a door for me to get on television and radio. The rest is history. Where are they now? Well, we won't go into that. But the bottom line is that the Spirit, when I needed the Spirit most, helped me. And it's the same way because maybe you're going through some trials and tribulations with people that are rejecting you or situations or circumstances that are very difficult. Well, the Spirit is there too to help you.

The Spirit is the helper that fortifies us. That's one of the great gifts of the Holy Spirit. Courage, fortification, strength. The Spirit holding our hand, standing by us. Paul was in prison one time, Paul the Apostle, and he was being held in prison. And in the middle of the night, God speaks to him, as you have borne witness to me in Jerusalem, you are going to bear witness to me in Rome. What was God doing? At one of Paul's lowest moments, he was holding his hand, strengthening him, fortifying him, and Paul never backed down. Paul was the same one that wrote that the spirit that God has given us isn't a cowardly spirit. He was telling Timothy, be strong. When you have trials and tribulations and challenges in your life, stand up to them. We don't have a cowardly spirit. We have a spirit of power and love and self-control, and self-control when it comes to temptations. The Spirit within us, wow, the helper who walks with us. Not only does the Spirit walk with us, the Spirit is in us. And in, of course, is closer than with. I love that term, the Spirit is the standby. And as we go through life, we need somebody to stand by us because we don't journey alone. I don't know if you've ever heard the song by Ben E. King. He wrote a song called Stand By Me. Love the verses. When the night is come and the land is dark and the moon is the only light we'll see, no, I won't be afraid. Oh, I won't be afraid. Just as long as you stand, stand by me. Wow. What are you facing? Whatever trials or difficulties or hardships that you're facing, you can do it. You see, you have this indomitable, indefatigable, strong, powerful, energetic spirit living within you. That's the Holy Spirit. And as you hear these words, I pray that you will be filled with the Holy Spirit to be able to face your challenges, to grow. Remember, the Holy Spirit to help us to grow, writing His laws in our hearts, and most of all, to know God in a deep personal way. That's why the Spirit comes. The Spirit who stands by us, who is with us, and who lives in us. And I love Paul the Apostle. He writes so much about the Holy Spirit, especially Romans chapter 8. And he's so gutsy. He is so forceful in his words. And he said, I believe that nothing in all creation will ever be able to separate us from the love of God. And then he says, not even death will be able to separate us from the love of God that comes to us in Christ Jesus our Lord. And that's the great fear that everybody has. Oh no, what's going to happen when I die? He's saying, when you're in the Holy Spirit, that not even death will separate you from God's love. And that's exactly what he wrote about when he wrote about the Holy Spirit. He says, the Holy Spirit is God's love poured into our hearts. And not even death can separate us from that. Wow. Life in the Spirit, that's what Pentecost is all about. One of the reasons why I was ordained was to proclaim life in the Holy Spirit. That's why I'm real excited about Pentecost. In his encyclical, John Paul II wrote that there needs to be a new awakening about the Holy Spirit in the hearts of the faithful. We know about the Holy Spirit at Mass. We know about the sign of the cross. We pray to the Holy Spirit. We sing, O Come, Holy Ghost. But many people don't know who the Holy Spirit is. And I'm praying that as you watch this program, you will be filled with the Holy Spirit. That's exactly what happened in the Acts of the Apostles. Peter was preaching, and the Gentiles heard him preaching. And as they listened to him preaching, the Holy Spirit came upon them, fell upon them. In the same way as you hear me now, I pray the Holy Spirit will fall upon you. And help yourself by reading the scriptures, reading good books about the Holy Spirit. Celebrate the sacraments if you're a Catholic Christian. Surrender to God in prayer. Turn away from sin, and you will be filled with the Holy Spirit. The wind blew. The fire fell. Now I invite you to unfurl your sails. Catch the wind. And the Spirit will lead you, drive you, and control you. Be filled with the Holy Spirit. And don't just live, live with passion.
I'm Father Cedric Pazenia. 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
14: There's a movement happening. Catholics who are bold and contagious, who aren't afraid to make their faith known because they know it's what makes life worth living. I'm Chris Stefani, a husband, father of six, and I speak to over 80,000 people every year. And all around the world, I get to see that movement as I meet Catholics who inspire me and who show just how amazing faith makes everyday life. I'm excited to share their stories with you. Welcome to Real Life Catholic.
5: What brought me on the streets was a bad long-term relationship.
15: After I lost my last job and everything because of drinking.
16: I lost my job, lost my apartment, and I was forced to be homeless, started staying in shelters.
17: And I was into a lifestyle that wasn't really right, and I ended up in federal prison.
5: When I got out here and I was separated, I really had no place to go.
16: Addiction played a big part of it.
18: I had an apartment under my mother-in-law for 11 years. She chose to put us out in the cold after my husband had hernia surgery.
15: I got evicted and decided to heck with it. Let's go see what homeless life is like.
17: When I got out of federal prison, I struggled a little bit as far as, you know, job-wise, because I wasn't getting them any hours.
18: Me, husband, my kid cat are in the van. We're trying to survive and doing our best.
4: We're here at the home of the Christ in the City Missionaries, where 20 young adults have given 2 years of their lives to serve the poor. You're gonna find out what makes them tick. What's up, man?
19: Hey, how you doing?
4: Blake.
19: Good to see you.
4: You too, bro.
19: What's up, Chris?
4: Joe. Good to see you guys. All right, so tell me about the day in the life of Christ in the City Missionary.
19: Yeah, so we begin our day with Mass and then community prayer.
4: Beautiful.
19: And then we finish with the morning with a little community breakfast. So
4: awesome.
19: We realize you can't give what you don't have, and yeah, we must begin with that community and prayer.
4: A lot of community.
19: A lot of community.
4: Extremely close. I mean, you got 20 young
19: too
4: adults
19: much community.
4: In like one house.
19: Absolutely.
4: You got way more community than most people can handle.
19: Absolutely.
4: That's good for the soul.
19: Absolutely.
4: Right?
19: Absolutely.
4: Yeah, I mean, really, you call each other on, you help each other stay on the right track.
19: Yeah.
4: So then you pray together, you eat together, then what?
20: But we also get out, and one of our favorite things to do is what we call street walks, where we go downtown and hang out with our friends.
21: We spend hours a day making friends with the poor and the homeless.
20: Absolutely.
21: Take me with you. Let's do it.
20: Let's go.
21: Awesome.
20: All right.
3: We were blessed with one of the coldest days of the year in Denver for this episode, as is evidenced by my red nose and my mumbling as I attempt to speak through numb lips. But I say blessed because spending the entire day outside in this weather gives us a small glimpse into what life is like for the people who are out here all winter.
21: So what are we doing right now besides freezing?
19: we're going on a street walk. Each day we go out on the streets, we do the same route. So we become familiar with the area, familiar with the homeless, and then we're able to build these relationships, as well as be able to tell when there's new people in the area and reach out to them.
21: How old are you guys?
22: 22.
21: 23. I remember I was 22. Kind of. <Yeah. laughs> No, I mean, the guys, look, a lot of people your age are just starting careers, trying to earn a lot of money, or maybe kind of wasting their lives partying. What got you guys into this? You give two years of your life full-time as a missionary serving the poor.
19: I tried that party life. I tried that living, you know, to fill myself with things of this world. And I went on a mission trip my sophomore year of college here, and I found this poverty in the homeless that I wasn't expecting. I thought I was going to come and meet their needs, meet their worldly needs like food, the things that I thought they needed. But, man, they were spiritually poor. They were empty, and I saw that emptiness in myself, as well as all these people back in college and my friends, and I realized, like, that fire to quench that emptiness is, it just, man, I was ready to go. I was wanting to combat that.
21: You counted your own spiritual poverty, and you're combating yourself and the world.
19: Absolutely.
21: That's profound.
19: Absolutely.
21: How about you?
22: Yeah, I kind of experienced a pretty intense dryness and emptiness when I was at school. Did 2 years of school and
21: in college,
22: and loved it and thought I was surrounding myself with things that would make me happy. I loved my major, loved my friends, but just couldn't deny that by the end of it, I was just dry. And then I did a summer of service at Christ in the City. It was inspiring because they live a life that's more difficult and yet there's so much more joy.
21: Wow.
22: And that was really attractive to me. And yeah, looking back on it, it's like, no, I was empty because I was living for myself and I was trying to
21: Misery.
22: Yeah,
21: it's a misery living for yourself.
22: It is. And now I'm not focusing on myself as much anymore. I'm focused on Jesus and I'm focused on him and the poor. And for that reason, I have more joy.
21: You know, seriously, I love that theme of it's countering our own spiritual poverty.
19: Absolutely. Yeah.
21: When we turn outside of ourselves and give.
19: And you can only do that through a gift of yourself.
21: Yeah.
19: Right? Like, you fill yourself with a gift of yourself.
21: Paradox.
22: It was the first month of doing streetwalks that I realized, like, that person on the bench, that literally, like...
21: That's you.
22: I can see myself there. And so now when we go and talk to people who are just, you know, would rather be alone, it's from an understanding that, like, look, someone brought me out of this. I need to bring someone else out of it to the joy of Christ that I need to share, you know?
21: Praise God. Take him across Fallon. You know, lose your life, find it. There's a whole thing going on there.
22: Definitely.
21: Dying and rising, man. Praise God. You guys are awesome. Let's go bring that joy to the homeless.
19: Let's go.
3: The Christ in the City missionaries aren't just doing acts of service. They're entering the lives of the homeless and becoming friends. Often the homeless are more starved for human connection than for food, for someone to make eye contact and say their names. Friendship. It feeds some of the deepest hunger in all of us.
19: Yeah, hey, this is my friend, Chris.
21: Hey, How you doing, man?
23: Chris?
21: Good to meet you, bro.
23: My name is Samuel.
21: Samuel.
23: I'm a Lakota.
21: Lakota.
23: Standing Rock.
21: Do you speak Lakota?
23: Oh, yeah.
21: Can I hear some?
23: What kind of word do you want me to say?
21: I don't know.
19: Say something nice.
23: Yeah, something nice.
21: That's a beautiful language, man. It's got a powerful sound to it, seriously.
19: You should see his drawings of horses. They're insane. You done any drawing or sketching lately? Who made that one?
21: That is a great sign.
19: Merry Christmas, baby.
21: Look at that sign. That's an awesome sign, man. That's your art?
23: Yeah.
21: I love it.
23: That's it, boss. You know, we're poor folks. Mm-hmm. We've been here forever. And you guys know I've been here forever.
19: I know, man. We've known you for a long time.
23: So what I'm saying is, you know, if you can't make no money for yourself, how are you going to make money for others?
19: Yeah. Samuel's always looking out for the others. That's...
23: Real true.
19: That's the way he is, man.
23: Awesome. I'll draw you a mustache, boss.
21: Yeah, give me a Lakota tat.
23: Hey, guess what, boss? I'm gonna give you a beautiful Thunderhawk. Hold up your arm, boss. Thunderhawk. Thunderhawk coming from the old nation. There's stars that go everywhere.

0: mountain. There you go.
1: Thunderhawk.
0: Okay.
2: Okay.
0: Yeah. Okay.
2: Thanks, brother. I appreciate that, man. It's awesome.
0: That's real deal, homie.
3: Good to see you.
0: Good to
3: see you, Samuel.
1: We're gonna head out, Samuel.
4: We have a family tradition of giving away high-quality waterproof sleeping bags to the homeless every year so they can sleep in the snow if they have to. But this is the first time I got to do that face-to-face, and it changed me.
0: God bless all these people for helping us, and don't forget us. Forget us, don't give up on us. We're still people out here on the street, too.
5: Too blessed to be stressed.
1: Oh, praise the Lord, that's the truth.
6: This will be a blessing.
1: Good, good. This is waterproof, and this goes down to 0 degrees. This is a real good one, sorry?
6: Thank you so much.
1: Oh, yeah, absolutely.
6: You folks have a blessed day.
1: Yeah.
6: Be safe.
1: Merry Christmas, yeah.
6: Thank you for being here. This is such a blessing.
1: Oh, good. Praise God.
6: Thank you for being here, darling.
1: Thank you.
6: We appreciate your time.
4: Sometimes we can only send a gift, like when we help the poor out overseas. But whenever I can, I want to make it personal from now on. It's so much more meaningful for them and for me.
1: How's it going? Yes, yes.
6: Oh, thank
1: you. It's waterproof. It goes down to 0 degrees.
6: So does it really?
1: It's a really
6: thank
1: good
6: you.
1: One. Yeah,
6: thank
1: yeah.
6: you
1: God
6: so much.
1: God bless you.
6: Oh, thank
1: What's
6: you.
1: Your name?
6: My name is Janie.
1: Janie?
6: Mm-hmm.
1: All right.
6: Thank
1: Where are you,
6: you
1: from?
6: Thank you very much. I'm from Denver.
1: Isn't she pretty? Look how pretty
6: mm-hmm.
1: she is.
6: Thank you.
1: Janie from Denver.
6: Thanks.
1: There you go, man.
0: Thank you, bro.
1: Yeah, waterproof goes down to zero. It's a goodie.
0: Thank you, man.
1: Yeah, you got it. Merry Christmas, bro. Yeah, you can go to the Arctic with that.
7: Oh, wow. I'll be so toasty, I'll start sleeping in.
8: Yeah. My name's Robert Ray Martinez. I got help with the sleeping bag. I camp out, and I'm sure grateful to everybody. I've been real cold lately. My zipper on my sleeping bag, it's a mummy bag, it broke. Maybe I'll get discovered. I'll be on my way to California in no time. I don't need no sleeping bag.
9: Yeah. A day in the life of Denver. Every day you're trying to look at what the temperatures are going to be. Do you have to pack things up? Is it going to rain? Is it going to snow? How cold is it going to be? Is it going to be sunny? And trying to find out where you can get your food.
10: You get beat up. You get robbed. I've had my stuff stolen like 9 times.
11: There's so many people that are homeless, but they don't seek the adequate help when they have problems. And then it's hard to deal with them out here because they're cussing you out and they're screaming at you and they're telling you different things.
12: I took my daughter out one day on a homeless day so she could see what it was like. Just in the middle of it, she's like, Mom, homeless is hard. I said, just wait until later.
0: People are freezing. I have a friend who died in this park here last year at this time. His name was Melvin Sosa. He's an Navajo man too. They found him frozen solid out here.
10: Had my eyes broke. I had my wallet stolen, my ID stolen. 2 guys to beat up an old man.
12: It's hard. And you have to be hard on the streets, and I don't like that.

0: There are so many myths about the poor and the homeless and how they get where they are. Here to help us dispel some of those myths and to give us some helpful hints on how to serve the poor is Christ in the City missionary, McKenna.
1: Why are you doing this, McKenna?
2: Well, I found out about Christ in the City probably 4 years ago now, and it really spoke to, I guess, kind of like a deep desire I had to serve the poor. I really felt God calling me to encounter the homeless in a deep way, but I had no knowledge of how to do that, if there was anyone doing that, if there were Catholics doing that, what that would look like, do I give them money? Yeah. Had a lot of questions.
1: Just want to do something, but not sure what.
2: Yeah. Christ in the City was kind of the perfect response to the call that I felt, and then really fell in love with the community when I came
1: Beautiful.
2: And visited.
1: And there's a lot of preconceived notions people have about the poor and about the homeless specifically. Inform me here a bit.
2: I think it's interesting to know that, kind of statistic-wise, a lot of the ideas that we have about homelessness, like mental illness, alcoholism, laziness, I think the percentages, at least in Denver, are 23% is substance abuse, and that's kind of the homeless that struggle with that.
1: Just 23%. So in the average person, you ask, you know, how many homeless do you think are from addiction? Most people would say, like, yeah, probably 90%
2: yeah,
1: of them.
2: Totally.
1: 23%.
2: 23%.
1: No.
2: And then 18% mental illness.
1: Just not getting the right help.
2: Also pretty low.
1: Yeah, it is.
2: You'd think, oh, all of the homeless are crazy. All of them don't have a job because

0: is they can't keep one they have. I think it's easy to kind of blame addiction,
1: yeah,
0: because then you think, oh, it's their own fault. They're choosing this. It's kind of based on their choices. Whereas,
1: Life's rough sometimes.
0: Yeah.
1: You're a full-time missionary.
0: Yes.
1: What's the average guy do who's got a general idea they want to serve the poor, they don't know how?
0: Yeah.
1: There's a guy in a street corner. I'm pulling up the stoplight, he's got a sign. What
0: exactly.
1: do I do?
0: So we kind of have five different tips for what you can do. And so the first thing is roll down your window. I like to have my window rolled down as I drive up to the person. That way it's a little less awkward.
1: Yeah.
0: And then reach out your hand, shake their hand and ask them their name and say hi.
1: That's awesome.
0: 9 times out of 10, the person is just excited to be acknowledged and wants to be known and loved.
1: It's like, hey, I'm a human being, I'm here,
0: yeah.
1: I matter.
0: Yeah, and then the second one would be ask them their name and try and remember it, especially if it's kind of your regular commute to work and you're gonna be passing them again. And then the third one would be if you want something to give out to kind of make it a little less awkward or break the ice, you can keep water bottles or like soft granola bars in your car. Soft food's really helpful.
1: Because I can't always chew.
0: Yeah, because a lot of teeth issues, things like that.
1: I don't like doing cash because I'm afraid if they might use it the wrong way. But I carry food cards.
0: Yeah, no, that's totally fine.
1: Gift certificates and stuff.
0: Yeah. Last one would be pray for them and mean it and remember it and really think of them. Because, it's easy to see someone once and kind of have this, brief encounter, but to really remember them and keep them in prayer, I'd say, is the most important.
1: Just all stuff to say that that's a human being.
0: Yeah.
1: I'm encountering a person.
0: Yeah.
1: And Jesus in that person.
0: Definitely.
1: So those are your five tips.
0: Yeah.
1: As I'd say, you guys, thank you. To open up opportunities for people, you make it so easy for a guy like me with a family to come down and serve the poor in the city and join the line that's already happening.
0: And once you go, it's so much less nerve-wracking, so much less scary.
1: It's like the myths you have of who the homeless are. Do they just fall away? It's like, oh, you're a person. Oh,
0: yeah. Cool. I joined Christ in the City. My dad wouldn't come for 2 years.
1: Yeah.
0: He wouldn't come to any lunch in the park. And he finally came last year at Christmas because he was so worried. He was going to be more scared and worried about me once he came. And then he came and all of his fears disappeared. He became friends with a lot of my friends and loves it now.
1: Wow.
0: And asks about them and is able to share kind of in
1: That's
0: in
1: awesome.
0: My life. So, yeah.
1: That's awesome.
0: That's great.
1: Here's to you. Here's to the poor.
0: Thanks, Chris.
1: Thank you so much.
2: One of the greatest services Christ in the City provides is creating a space for the Catholics in Denver to come and serve, to bring a little of the love of Jesus to the poor, and more, to be able to encounter Jesus in them.
3: As we pray, bless us, O Lord, in these thy gifts, which we are about to receive from thy bounty through Christ our Lord.
2: There's nothing like reaching out and making an impact in others to get you out of your own head and to turn you into the kind of person you want to be. I'm so blessed to bring my children here. I think the formation they're able to get on the streets serving others is some of the most important formation I can give them as a dad. The people who show up here aren't just here for lunch, but for human connection. So many of them share with us that they feel invisible on the streets. That said, I think the blessings we get far outweigh the blessings we're able to give.
4: I love all my people that come to these gatherings. The kids are such a blessing. They fill in so much and they're so nice. So I appreciate everything that anybody does for us.
5: I was kind of nervous about coming out here at first, but you meet a lot of great people out here. I've met a lot of new friends. They bring us nice warm food. They're always so friendly. They walk around the streets to meet all of us great people, make sure we're okay. And it's not even like they're missionaries, but they're more of family out here to us as well.
6: And there are so many avenues, including Christ in the City, that have reached out to the homeless. They provide sanitary products, they provide some clothing, but more importantly, they're there to be a voice of God for people that are seekers. And that's very, very important, because sometimes people haven't even had a chance to hear the word of God. And they can feel the love through these multiple ministries. And to somebody that's down and out and hopeless, to have no hope, it definitely brings a ray of sunshine.
7: My dad died while I was in jail. And then my mom died in 2014. I really lost faith. You all have brought God back in my life. Ever since I've met you all, I really feel the power of Christ because it's a miracle that I'm not dead.

0: You know, it's a great story that Mother Teresa was once serving a leper, and some guy walked by and said, "Ew, I wouldn't do that for $1 million." She looked up at him and smiled and said, "Yeah, neither would I." She was doing something worth more than all the money in the world. She was serving a human being of infinite value to our infinite God, who found each person worth dying for. When we serve someone who's in need, we're serving a human being of infinite value. And more than that, in a mystical way, we're serving God Himself. Jesus identified Himself with the poor. When Jesus summed up the final judgment of the world, He said, "Whatever you did for the least of these brothers of mine, you did for me. Enter my kingdom." And for those who wouldn't serve the poor, He said, "Whatever you didn't do for them, you didn't do for me. Depart from me." And a happy side effect of serving those who can't pay us back is it brings out the best in us. Now, we don't all have to do everything, but we each have our own part to play. You know, I try to bring my family down to serve the poor in a face-to-face way every month in downtown Denver. And I say face-to-face because they're not just cases to be managed or just statistics. They're people, they're human beings. You know, I carry food cards around and give them out at the corner if someone's begging for money. You know, I try to give ministries online that support the poor. And you know, I don't just do that for them. I do that because it brings out the best in me. You know, serving the poor helps me not be a self-centered jerk. It gets me outside of my own head. Reminds me of all the things I have to be grateful for. Reminds me of what matters in life and what really doesn't. You know, it's a beautiful saying that we need the poor more than they need us. So I guess, you know, one of the reasons I serve the poor and the needy is because I'm one of them. We all are.
1: Mark Bauman is one of the most successful men I've ever met. He made a fortune and retired early. It's the American dream. But he discovered true success by giving it all away. Mark's generosity is the reason Christ in the City was able to launch. And I think he's never felt richer.
0: Mark, what do you get out of giving?
2: I feel like I'm the most blessed man on earth. I truly do. I've gotten to know, with Christ in the City, all these missionaries. We're in the sixth year now. So 6 years of missionaries. When I was the age of these missionaries, here they're giving a year of their life to God and to others, and I'd already been arrested twice for selling drugs.
0: Wow.
2: And here they're showing me true joy and true happiness.
0: What point in your life did you cross the line from, like, you know, I'm not with the Lord, I'm with the Lord, and now, like, okay, now I'm gonna go all in here?
2: Around 2002, I looked around the industry we were in, and I saw a lot of the people who were the executives in the industry were giving their money to their kids. And I saw that it was wreaking terrible consequences on the families,
0: wow,
2: on the kids.
0: Wow.
2: In fact, one of the executives left a lot of money to his children, and within 2 years, one of them was dead. This was really before I really knew Jesus well. But this had to be the Holy Spirit. I came home from work one day and I told my wife, I said, "Honey, we cannot keep what we've made." I said, "If we do, it will ruin our family." And here, I've been a workaholic for 20 years, and the first thing she said is okay. You know, so we decided to give what we had away, and it just brought a great peace to me.
0: Wow.
2: And then 3 years later, I decided that I'm gonna leave the work world and just go work for God, work for His kingdom. And started working with a lot of the apostolates, a number of the startup ones here in Denver.
0: And then here, Christ in the City, I look at all the good things that have come because you said yes to God.
2: You know, Christ in the City is one of my favorite apostolates. I mean, all of them are reaching out and helping young people, helping to evangelize, helping people to come to know the Lord. But the special thing about Christ in the City is reaching out to the poor, reaching out to those who either spend their time on the streets or are homeless. But they're out there and no one recognizes them. In fact, they're invisible to most of society. And we go out and we help see them as they are, you know, in the image and likeness of God. And we help them to see themselves as they are, as children of God. And it's where I actually get to put my faith into practice. It's one thing to write a check, and which is good. I mean, all these apostolates, all these good works need funding.
0: Yeah.
2: But it takes more than that. It takes people to actually do them. You know, you don't do it for yourself.
0: Yeah.
2: You go out to try to help another, but the benefits really accrue to you. I think it was John Paul II said that the more you give of yourself, the more you give yourself away, the more that you receive. And it is absolutely true.
3: That is the truth.
2: Man. I cannot put a measure on what Nancy and I have received out of what we've given away, but it far surpasses everything we've given.
3: And that you know, that it applies to everything, not just money, but like my attitude when I wake up in the morning. Is it gonna be about me today? Is it gonna be about other people? My marriage. I am a miserable person when I make my marriage all about me. Ironically, it's a beautiful relationship when I make it about another person. Right? And then she makes it about me. That's supposed to be, you know?
2: We need to forget about ourselves. And to the extent we do, we're going to be a whole lot happier. Because otherwise, everything's a loss to us that we don't get.
3: Amen. Dude, thanks for who you are.
2: Well, thank you for who you are.
3: To me personally. Well, yeah. It's, really, truly.
2: It's great to be partners with you.
3: Thank you. Thanks, brother.
2: Yeah.
4: People out here on their streets are very caring with each other as well. If we know somebody doesn't have something and we got enough for ourselves or just barely enough, we're more than willing to share.
5: There's a lot of great people out here, a lot more than you think. People have heart. We get and we give at the same time. If we got it, you got it.
6: It's a blessing to be acknowledged. I stand all day, every day, downtown on the mall, and people just walk by you like you're nothing. But there's very few people that will walk by and say, you know, God loves you. Hang in there, or have a blessed day, or hi.
7: It makes a huge difference.
6: Yes, yes, like somebody at least said, wow, you know, you're there.
7: I'm a person.
6: Because, yeah.
8: You just got to quit being scared of the unknown and come and know these people. Come and learn these people, because it's a way of life for these people. Thank you. God bless all of you.
1: I hope my kids succeed in life. But more than that, I hope their definition of success isn't about what they can get out of life, but what they can give. That's where true happiness is found. And that's why we're here today.
3: Let's say the prayer. In the name of the Father, Son, and the Holy Spirit. Lord Jesus, we thank you and we praise you for allowing us to serve you and those who are poor and needy. We thank you for your presence in them. Help us to see you when we look at them, and to love you and serve you in them every chance we get. And thank you for all the blessings in our lives. We're sorry, Lord, for all the ways we take good family and sturdy, warm house and food for granted. Thank you for all your blessings. Glory to the Father, to the Son, and to the Holy Spirit, as it was in the beginning, is now, and ever shall be. World without end. Well done, guys. I'm proud of y'all.
1: The homeless. I know that way of categorizing them is accurate and sometimes even helpful. But after today, I almost hate that label. Sure, they're the homeless and the poor. But first and foremost, they're people, just like you and me. Of course, the ways they're broken and struggling has forced them to find a home on the streets. But we're all broken and struggling in our own ways, even if they're more hidden ways. Being with them today reminded me never to let myself see them as statistics or objects of charity, but as human beings. And somehow, I feel a little more human myself because of it. And after spending a day reaching outside of myself, I also feel more able to treasure and love the people around me every day. And that's what holiness is all about. Loving God, loving and treasuring each other.
9: Love is a precious gift God gave us all. But when we are on our feet or when we fall, often when we smile or sometimes when we cry, love is something that reminds me of the beauty of the sky. We look for love to give us a hand for things in life we don't understand. Love teaches us the things that we should know. It's like a river that will always flow. Love is a seed you plant in your heart and watch it grow from beginning to end. Love is a start of making a friend. Love is not selfish, it always share. It opens your mind so you can care. It's always beside you all through the day. To help you make choices in the right way. So to love, give away.

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1: Can't you just feel it? The conflict is becoming apparent in our culture. It reminds me of those words of John Paul II. We're now living in the final confrontation between the gospel and the anti-gospel, between the church and the anti-church, between Christ and the antichrist. And if we don't choose to know God's word, to believe God's word, and follow God's word, we're going to be a sitting duck for all kinds of confusion, all kinds of disorder. Those are really important choices that people have to make.
2: And these choices are difficult. Who am I going to marry? What kind of life am I going to live? How am I going to raise my kids? What am I going to do with my time, my talent, and my treasure? And I have to make a choice today. Jesus says to each one of us, I came that you might have life and have it to the full. The question is, do we want it?
1: Welcome to another week of The Choices We Face. And every day we face choices, and we're here to help you make the right choices. I'm here with Peter Herbeck, as I usually am. And Peter, welcome.
2: Thanks, Ralph. It's good to be with you.
1: Yes. And today we're going to hear, I think, one of the best bishop preachers in the church, Bishop Scott McCaig from Canada. He's the bishop of the military ordinariate, and he's on our board, our Canadian Board for Renewal Ministries. And the last couple of years, I've been traveling with him to Africa doing preach retreats. And honestly, some of the talks he's given there have been some of the best preaching of the gospel has ever heard. And then he does the same thing, of course, at our Lift Jesus Higher rallies.
2: No, he's been a great asset to the ministry for sure.
1: And to the church.
2: Right, for sure. He's, you know, yeah. He preaches with such conviction, with clarity, with depth.
1: Yeah.
2: And he's full of the joy of the Lord, which really does help too, you know? And he's a wonderful brother.
1: He used to be the moderator of this wonderful new religious order in Canada called the Companions of the Cross, which are devoted to evangelization and, you know, charismatic dimension, Eucharistic devotion, Marian, you know, just the whole. It's such a balanced, wonderful, dynamic order.
2: Yeah, it is for sure. And, you know, one of the things that's been a central theme for him, both as a companion, but now, is the whole bringing people to a fuller understanding of the person and the role of the Holy Spirit. You know, so we had him this past year at our Lift Jesus Higher rally, 34th year. Can you believe we've had it for 34 years in Toronto?
1: It.
2: We actually didn't start that way. We didn't plan it that way, but it just keeps going.
1: Yeah.
2: And he's written a wonderful little book on it, you know, to what does the church actually teach about the gift of the Holy Spirit and the spiritual gifts and things. So he's touching on that in the talk today. So it was a wonderful, wonderful talk. I was there obviously on the day, and it really impacted people.

0: Yeah, great. And we recorded it so we can share it with everybody.
1: Jesus Christ did not die and rise from the dead for a powerless church, unable to cope with the cynicism, brokenness,

Boy, it just can't be said any clearer than that. You and I, as disciples of the living and risen Lord Jesus, are not supposed to be white-knuckling it through life, just getting by, clenching our teeth, hoping to survive the onslaught of a broken and wounded world around us. We're meant to be taking the world for the kingdom of God. Our very lives a witness to his victory. Suffused and permeated by the graces, the love, the power, and the joy of the Holy Spirit. Amen? Amen. He meant us to be clothed with power from on high. These are the words of Jesus himself in Luke's gospel, chapter 24. He wants us and has chosen us to experience the dynamic action of the Holy Spirit in our lives. It is meant to be welling up, the Holy Spirit, the person of the Holy Spirit, welling up within us like a pure fountain. Or like a fire, because God is an all-consuming fire, burning and kindling within us. We're supposed to taste, even now, the rapturous joy of paradise, which is what our Eastern brothers and sisters in the Byzantine and other Eastern rites of the church, that's what they call the Holy Spirit. It's one of his titles. The rapturous joy of paradise. We have an eternal inheritance, and we're meant to be partaking of it already in the life of the Holy Spirit experienced. We're not just supposed to sing about the Holy Spirit. We're meant to experience him, to have a joy that suffuses our whole lives, even in the brokenness of this fallen world, even in the instability of politics. Kingdoms rise and kingdoms fall, and they will continue to do so until the Lord comes. My first allegiance is to the kingdom of God. I love my country. I serve my country. But first and foremost, I belong to the kingdom of God. And the Holy Spirit is the life principle, hope and joy that the world cannot give. You're not going to find it in politics. You're not going to find it in social movements. You're not going to find it in philosophy. What our hearts ache for and yearn for in the deepest part of ourselves is that for which we were created, which is the life of God. He's meant to be our interior master and paraclete, leading us into deeper holiness and empowering us for mission, guiding us, convicting us, correcting us, leading us, equipping us, moving in us, building the kingdom of God through us. This is what he has won for us. And you and I, as disciples of the Master, should never settle for less. Amen. You and I have received the Holy Spirit. Make no doubt about it. In baptism, we became adopted sons and daughters of God. The state of original sin, the state of alienation from God was destroyed and wiped away. We became partakers of the divine nature, the very life of God within us, and we became temples of the Holy Spirit. That's the teaching of the Catholic Church in the Catechism, number 1265. Temples of the Holy Spirit. By confirmation, we receive the fullness of the Holy Spirit. We are anointed. The gift of the Holy Spirit is completed and sealed within us, and we receive the Isaian gifts, knowledge, wisdom, courage, fear of the Lord. Justice, prudence, temperance. But it's not just then. Each and every time we receive a sacrament, we have an increase in the Holy Spirit within us.

0: what St. Ephrem, one of the doctors of the Syriac church back in the 5th century, had to say. Through our communion with his body and blood, at Mass he's speaking about. Through our communion in his body and blood, Christ also grants us his spirit. He called the bread his living body, and he filled it with himself and his spirit. He who eats it with faith eats fire and the Holy Spirit. Take and eat this, all of you. Eat it with the Holy Spirit, for it is truly my body. And whoever eats it will have eternal life. At every Mass, we implore in the Eucharistic prayers to be filled with the Holy Spirit. So we are strengthened and filled with the Holy Spirit through every sacrament that we receive. Now, here's the question that we need to answer. The question around which this entire conference this year is built. If we have, and we have, if we have received the Holy Spirit in such extraordinary ways, and his presence and power is permeating and penetrating our lives through every sacrament, through every time we celebrate Mass and receive Holy Communion, and if that's true throughout the church, then why is it? Why is it that so many of us look and act exactly the same as we did beforehand? Why does it appear sometimes that it makes no difference whatsoever? We can ask, where is that transfiguring power? Where is those graces that are given and poured into our soul in baptism, strengthened and anointed in confirmation, added upon through the Eucharist and the other sacraments? Why is it that so many who have been baptized and confirmed and received the sacraments get captured by the world and false ideologies and the lure of wealth and disordered pleasure and power, and get sucked away from the life of God? How is that even possible? Now, in order to answer that question, I want to point something out that maybe you've noticed yourself. And that is that this problem, if you will, is not new to us. We can see something very similar in the lives of the apostles themselves. Think about this. After Jesus rose victoriously from the dead, where do we find the apostles? We're told in John 19, they are hiding in fear. They'd been with the Lord for 3 years. They saw people raised from the dead. They're hiding in fear. Okay, we can excuse them. They haven't experienced the resurrection yet. All right, so after they encounter the risen Lord, where do we find them? John chapter 20. You know the answer. Hiding in fear. They saw the risen Lord. They're hiding in fear. They look exactly the same as they always had, and were definitely not ready to take the world. They had no idea what to do. So what did they do? John chapter 21. They went back fishing. They went right back to the lives they were leading 3 years earlier when Jesus found them in the first place. Nothing seems to have changed. Amen? Now notice that Jesus did not immediately send out his apostles to the world. He knew they were not ready. He promised them something more. Now, keep in mind, they've received the Holy Spirit. I mean, they're out there preaching, you got to be baptized to be saved. So don't tell me they weren't baptized. They had been ordained priests in the upper room. Jesus had breathed on them and said, receive the Holy Spirit. So they've got the Holy Spirit. But Jesus didn't send them out right away. He knew they weren't ready. He promised them something more that they needed and that was necessary. Let's read Acts chapter 1, verses 3 through 5. He presented himself alive to them by many proofs after he had suffered, appearing to them during 40 days and speaking to them about the kingdom of God. While meeting with them, he enjoined them not to depart from Jerusalem, but to wait for the promise of the Father, about which you have heard me speak. For John baptized with water, but in a few days you will be baptized with the Holy Spirit. And they obeyed. After the ascension of the Lord, what did they do? They gathered in Cenacle to pray the first novena, 9 days of imploring the promise of the Father to fall upon them as Jesus had told them would happen. They gathered around the Blessed Mother and they prayed and they called out for the Holy Spirit. And on the day of Pentecost, we know what happens. The Holy Spirit comes in a new way. Piercing, invading, transfiguring. The Holy Spirit, whom they'd already received, was unleashed in them. What does this mean? Others said. They were asked, or they were drunk. No, this is what was spoken through the prophet Joel. It will come to pass in the last days, God says, I will pour out a portion of my Spirit upon all flesh. You see, the something more that they needed, the something more that the apostles themselves needed, was the baptism in the Holy Spirit. What Jesus called being baptized in the Holy Spirit. Amen? This isn't some theology we made up. This is from the lips of the Master. This is from his teaching, his instruction. Now, if the apostles who received the fullness, if they needed it, then what do you think is going to be the case for you and me? We're going to need it too. The whole church needs it. And that is clear in the teachings of Jesus. So this baptism in the Holy Spirit, what is that? Well, the first thing we have to understand is the word baptism from the Greek literally means to be immersed in, to be kind of drowned in, to be covered over with, immersed in something. So sacramental baptism is we are literally immersed in the waters that the Lord transforms such that we become grafted into him. And it has all those wonderful effects that we talked about. Well, the baptism in the Holy Spirit is another washing in the Holy Spirit. It's not a sacrament. It's something else. Amen? You with me? But it also is an immersion, a washing in the Holy Spirit. See, the Holy Spirit is already within us through the sacraments, but he needs to be unleashed in our lives. Let me use two analogies. They're not perfect analogies, but they help. And the first is, imagine it's Christmas morning and someone knocks at your door and you open the door and they say, Merry Christmas. And they have a beautiful present all wrapped with a nice bow with from them, their name on it and to you. And they hand it to you, say, Merry Christmas. Happy New Year. I would like you to have this gift. And you receive it and you say goodbye and close the door and you walk into your house and now you're holding this present. Do you have it? Well, yes. Does it belong to you? Yes. Ah, but have you fully received it yet? What if you took that beautiful present, walked up to your attic, put it on a shelf, and never looked at it again? It belongs to you, but you're not using it. You have not fully received it yet. You got to tear off that wrapping paper, open up the box, and then take it out and start using it. Amen? That's to fully receive the gift. Cardinal Rinero Cantalamessa says it's very similar. It's a similar dynamic. We have received the Holy Spirit in the sacraments. He's there. He's present. We're temples of the Holy Spirit. But now we need to open up the gift. We need to open up the present and let it be unleashed in our lives. Let him have his way in us in a new way. Amen. Another analogy, you've probably heard it, is if I had a big glass of white milk here. Well, milk's pretty good. I drink it, it's pretty good. You know what's way better than white milk? Chocolate milk, exactly. Somebody knows where I'm going. But if you take the syrup and squeeze it into the chocolate milk, or squeeze it into the milk, now you have chocolate milk. But if you look at it, you'll notice that it's still white milk on top and all of the syrup is on the bottom. So if you taste it, it tastes exactly the same as it used to. You see where I'm going with this? You need to stir it up. And that's what the baptism in the Holy Spirit does. And then you taste it. Now it's got a flavor it never had before. The Holy Spirit brings flavor into our lives, brings the fullness into our lives, brings what our hearts ache into our lives in a new way. This is the grace of the baptism in the Holy Spirit. It allows us to experience his action, the Holy Spirit's action, more profoundly. Now, Cardinal Suonens said a line many years ago. I've always looked for the source. I've never found it. It's ascribed to him. I think he said it. But he said this. He says, oh, yes. And it summarizes everything I'm saying. Oh, yes, you have the Holy Spirit. But does the Holy Spirit have you? You see, that's the difference that the baptism in the Holy Spirit brings into our lives. Are you still with me? Yes. Amen.
1: I am so glad that Bishop Scott is aflame with the Holy Spirit and is preaching and teaching as a bishop with the authority of a bishop. It's really encouraging. It's really wonderful.
2: Yeah, that's some good apostolic preaching.
1: Yeah.
2: You could say, you know, with, and he preaches with passion, with authority,
1: yeah,
2: and great clarity.
1: Yeah.
2: You know, and then these are, you know, the, but as I was listening to him, it just reminded me that, you know, Christianity by definition is in its essence a new life in the Holy Spirit.
1: Yeah.
2: That the whole thing, Jesus' yeah, whole coming, his whole purpose, his life, passion, death, resurrection, ascension into glory, sitting at the right hand of God the Father to pour out what it was in him, the Spirit that raised Jesus Christ from the dead,
1: right,
2: that's given to us. So Bishop Scott came back to saying, remember, also, you're a temple of the Holy Spirit. The Holy Spirit dwells in you. And that's the grounding from which we then can move out into other ways the Holy Spirit wants to lead us and to yeah, live a fuller life in him.
1: Yeah. I was thinking, as I was listening to Bishop Scott, that he described the baptism of the Spirit with some degree of emotional, experiential yeah, intensity.
2: Yeah.
1: And I think that many people, when they initially kind of experience this being immersed in the Holy Spirit, it's like that. It's like an intense emotional experience. But for other people, it's not. But yet something happens and something gets released in their life. And so I think there can be a variation of emotion with life in the Holy Spirit. And I'm just a little concerned that people think, well, gee, I don't experience it like that, so I must not have the Holy Spirit or something like that.
2: Yeah, I don't know anybody who's like, you get baptized in the Spirit and it gets up to this level of intensity
1: there,
2: emotional, and then that's what your life is supposed right, to be like. It's
1: right,
2: not how it works, really.
1: Yeah.
2: But we live by faith. We know the Holy Spirit is dwelling within us, but there's moments when we have prayer and our heart is moved by the Holy
1: yeah,
2: Spirit in the quiet of our own room,
1: yeah,
2: and, you know, maybe tears come down,
1: yeah,
2: experiencing the love of God or the forgiveness
1: yeah,
2: and the mercy of God. That's the Holy Spirit, you
1: yeah,
2: know? Or in the context sometimes of giving talks and all of a sudden I feel an inspiration. It just starts happening and I preach with a kind of fire. You
1: yeah,
2: know what I mean?
1: Yeah,
2: and
1: right,
2: and there is an emotion to it,
1: right,
2: but it's not mainly emotion, or it's not about emotional manipulation
1: yeah,
2: or something like that.
1: Yeah.
2: There's a fire that gets stirred and a conviction
1: yeah,
2: that comes. And so, yeah, but
1: yeah, yeah,
2: I think part of the word, we talked a little bit before, Ralph, about the idea of fanning the flame,
1: yes,
2: into
1: yeah,
2: flame. You know, you hear that from mm-hmm, the scripture, because sometimes, you know, as Pope Paul VI said, for many, this gift of the Holy Spirit and the gifts lies dormant. He says lies dormant,
1: yeah,
2: sometimes for their whole life long because they're not aware of it.
1: Yeah, well, even the apostles like Timothy, who had a strong experience of the Holy Spirit, Paul ends up saying, hey, fan it into a flame, you know?
2: Right, exactly.
1: Kind of get it going again.
2: Yeah, exactly. Like, what does that mean exactly? Like, pay attention. Remember,
1: yeah.
2: The Holy Spirit is a person. The Holy Spirit dwells in you, and the Holy Spirit has equipped you and wants you to pay attention. And if you don't, if you're not anticipating, because there is that faith dimension to our entire life with the Lord that we remember, and then we step into the faith and lean on the Holy Spirit, asking for the help of the Holy Spirit, and He will if we do that.
1: Yeah. I know when I experienced a big conversion when I was a senior at college, I also experienced being baptized in the Holy Spirit, and a fire really did get ignited in my soul. And that fire is still there, you know, it's still burning. Sometimes it's like burning like an intense little flame, like purifying my soul. Other times it flares up into praise and worship or preaching, that type of thing. But the normal way the Holy Spirit works in my life on a daily basis is just trying to pay attention to Him, just trying to be recollected, just trying to praying each morning and meditating on the Word of God and the readings from the Mass and morning prayer. And oftentimes the Holy Spirit, the way He works with me, is He'll give me an insight. He'll give me light. You know, He'll give like insight into the truth of God. He'll be conforming me more and more to His mind and heart. John of the Cross says sometimes the Holy Spirit gives graces of to the intellect of understanding, and sometimes He gives graces to the heart where He inflames the heart with love. And so I think depending on people's personality, depending on how God wants to use them, depending on everything like that, their experience of the Holy Spirit can be different, but they need to be attentive each day, looking for the work of the Holy Spirit.
2: Yeah, and the another important thing to remember about the Holy Spirit is thinking of Paul's letter in Galatians, you know, where he talks about, if by the Spirit you put to death the deeds of the body, you will live. So one of the great things the Holy Spirit does is leads us on the road to holiness, which is slowly helping us subdue the passions of the flesh and the sinful desires. And He wants to conform us to Jesus and give us peace in our heart to walk in purity and holiness. That's all a part of it as well.
1: Yeah. And that's usually for most people isn't like an instantaneous process.
2: Oh, for sure.
1: You know, it's usually like a slow process over the period of a lifetime. Some people like Therese of Lisieux or, you know, Carlos Acutis or other people seem to get transformed at an early age. But for most of us, it's a gradual process. Anyway, Peter, it's so good to have Bishop Scott preaching and being able to share that with everybody. And it's good to be able to encourage people to open themselves more and more to the Holy Spirit. The one thing that's really true, there's just absolutely a lot more in God than we have even begun to experience. A lot more of God the Father, a lot more of God the Son, a lot more of the Holy Spirit. And we should like long for and desire just to know more of God, to be more in Him, and to be more and more receptive and responsive to Him. Our friend Pete Borak has written a booklet called Do Whatever He Tells You. And it's about one of the most unpopular topics today, obedience. But unless we obey the Holy Spirit, unless we obey the Lord, we're not going to get anywhere in God's plan for our life. We're going to give you some information in just a minute about how to get the booklet. It's free just for the asking. Our donors make it possible to do this. And I think you'll find this very helpful. Until next week. This is Ralph Martin and Peter Herbeck and the whole team that we have making this program possible, wishing the very best, a life open to the Holy Spirit.
3: 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At the core of our lives with God lies a simple question: will I rebel or will I obey? Jesus said in John 15, "You are my friends if you do what I command you." Obedience is a love language of heaven. In my new booklet, Do Whatever He Tells You, we'll look at Jesus as our model of obedience, what He says about the importance of following His directions, and how obedience doesn't lead to bondage, but to joyful freedom. 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

Hello, and welcome to Knowing Mary Through the Bible. I'm Edward Sree. The Ark of the Covenant was the most sacred object in all of Israel. And in the Catholic tradition, Mary has often been called the Ark of the Covenant. What was the Ark? And what might the Ark from ancient Judaism tell us about Mary in our lives today? Join me as I explore this topic with students from the Fellowship of Catholic University Students, Benedictine College, and the Augustine Institute in Denver, Colorado, so that we can come to know Mary better through the Bible. Mm-hmm.

Today, we're going to be looking at the visitation scene and looking at how Luke's gospel portrays Mary as the Ark of the Covenant. Now, when I think about this title of Mary as the Ark of the Covenant, I'm reminded of my first encounter with a famous Catholic prayer known as the Litany of Mary. This is a prayer in which we, as Catholics, call upon Mary through various titles, asking her intercession for us. I was a grade school kid at St. Thomas More Grade School outside of Chicago, and we would have a daily mass for our school, and we would go into the church, and we'd get there about 5-10 minutes early, and all the people that were coming to that mass for the parish early, they were praying the rosary and finishing up about the last decade, and then at the end of the rosary, they prayed this prayer of the Litany of Mary. And they would call upon Mary under various titles, such as Virgin Most Pure, Virgin Most Chaste, Virgin Most Renowned. And everyone would say, pray for us, pray for us, pray for us. Mother of God, Queen of Apostles, Queen of All Prophets, Queen of All Saints. And there were some titles that I often wondered about as a little boy. I remember hearing, House of Gold, pray for us. And I remember wondering, what does a house of gold have to do with Mary? I remember hearing, Tower of Ivory. And thinking, what does a bar of soap have to do with Mary? But my favorite title was Ark of the Covenant. I got so excited as a kid whenever that title came up. I couldn't wait for it to come. Ark of the Covenant, pray for us. But I often wondered, what did Indiana Jones have to do with Our Lady? Well, it was only later as I began studying the scriptures and really seeing the Ark of the Covenant and the meaning of the Ark of the Covenant, the role the Ark of the Covenant played in the Old Testament, and then looking at how the New Testament goes out of its way to portray Mary as the Ark of the Covenant, that I had a much deeper appreciation for this very traditional title of Mary. So let's, in this first session, talk about Mary as the Ark of the Covenant itself. What was the Ark of the Covenant? Basically, it was a large chest that was about 4 feet long, 2.5 feet wide, and 2.5 feet deep.

0: that was kept in the tabernacle. The tabernacle was that tent of meeting, that sanctuary that God instructed Moses and the Israelites to build at Mount Sinai. And it served as like a portable temple throughout the desert wanderings until they got to the Promised Land. And eventually, the Ark of the Covenant was moved from the tabernacle to the temple once they built the structure in Jerusalem known as the temple. The Ark of the Covenant was put in the centermost sanctuary of the temple, the sanctuary known as the Holy of Holies. In fact, it was the Ark of the Covenant that made the Holy of Holies so holy. Well, what was it that was so holy about the Ark of the Covenant? I'd like to look at a few passages from Scripture that may shed light on that. If you could open up your Bibles and turn to the book of Hebrews, chapter 9. And there I want to look at Hebrews chapter 9, verses 3 through 4. And we'll see here how Hebrews tells us that the Ark of the Covenant carried some of the most sacred items in Israel's history. And we'll have Kevin here read verses 3 through 4 for us in Hebrews chapter 9. And let's look at what those three items are.
1: Behind the second curtain stood a tent called the Holy of Holies, having the golden altar of incense and the Ark of the Covenant covered on all sides with gold, which contained a golden urn holding the manna and Aaron's rod that budded, and the tables of the covenant.
0: So notice, the Ark of the Covenant, kept in the Holy of Holies in the temple, carries three important things. First of all, it carries a golden urn that was holding the manna. Remember the heavenly bread, the bread that came down from heaven to feed the Israelites in the desert. They had kept some of that heavenly bread and put it in the Ark of the Covenant. So it carried the manna. The second thing that it carried was Aaron's rod. Who was Aaron in Jewish history? Why was he so important?
1: Aaron was the brother of Moses.
0: He was the brother of Moses. And what role did he play in Israel?
2: He was the first high priest for the nation of Israel.
0: Okay, very good. He's the first high priest. So the Ark of the Covenant carries the rod of Aaron, symbol for that great high priestly office. The third thing that the Ark of the Covenant carried was the tables of the covenant. And what do you think that's an allusion to? What would be the tables of the covenant?
3: Perhaps where they shared meals.
0: Okay, it's not so much referring to an actual table. Think of it more like tablet. What would you think if I said the tablet of the covenant, the Ten Commandments? Excellent. So it would be referring to the Ten Commandments. So those are the three things the Ark of the Covenant carried, according to Hebrews chapter 9, verses 3 and 4. The manna from the desert, the staff of the high priest Aaron, and the tablets of stone upon which had been written the Ten Commandments. But what made the Ark of the Covenant most holy wasn't these three things. It was what was carried right above the Ark of the Covenant. The Ark of the Covenant carried the holy presence of God. That the cloud of God's glory in the Old Testament, which was the visible manifestation of God's very presence, dwelt and hovered over the Ark of the Covenant. So the cloud of God's glory manifesting God's presence over the Ark of the Covenant. And that's what made the Ark most holy. But the last thing I want to share with you about the Ark of the Covenant of old is how it was used not only to be put in the center of the temple to bring God's presence into the temple, but it was also used out on the battlefield. It was out used for warfare on several different occasions. One great story comes in the book of Joshua, chapter 6. As Israel is going into the Promised Land, they have to take over a city called Jericho. And God instructs the Israelites to go around the city for 7 days. And on the seventh day, they are supposed to have the Levitical priests carrying the Ark of the Covenant and march around that city 7 times in a big procession. It's like a liturgical procession going around Jericho. And the Ark of the Covenant's leading the way. And then they blow the trumpets, and you know the story, the walls come down. But the point of that story, putting the Ark in front of this big procession before the walls fall down, is to show us that it's God ultimately that's going to be defending the Israelites and protecting them. That they're going to need to rely more on God's power and God's presence and God's help than they will on their own military strength, their chariots, and their swords. So, in summary, the Ark of the Covenant carried the jar of manna, the Ten Commandments, the staff of Aaron. Most of all, it carried the holy presence of God hovering above it in the form of a cloud, God's glory. But it was also used for

0: battle. Those three things will help us later on to understand Mary's role when we see that she is the Ark of the Covenant. But what I'd like to do is now turn our attention to one of the most important journeys the Ark of the Covenant made. And that comes in 2 Samuel chapter 6. If we could turn back there to 2 Samuel chapter 6, and we'll look at one of the most important journeys ever made by the Ark of the Covenant. The context is this. David has been crowned king of all 12 tribes in 2 Samuel chapter 5. And then he goes to Jerusalem and takes Jerusalem as his capital city. But he then orders the Ark of the Covenant to be brought into his capital city because he wants to emphasize that this is not any ordinary political kingdom or military kingdom. Ultimately, Israel was called to be a kingdom of priests, a spiritual kingdom, religious kingdom. So he wants the Ark of the Covenant to be brought in the center of his very capital city, the Ark that carried God's presence. Let's read the story, and I want you to keep this in mind because we're going to see a number of points that will parallel a journey that Mary makes in the New Testament. Let's start off in 2 Samuel chapter 6, verse 2. And if I could have, or verse 1 and 2. Jake, if you could read that for us, please.
1: David again gathered all the chosen men of Israel, 30,000. And David arose and went with all the people who were with him from Baal of Judah to bring up from there the Ark of God, which is called by the name of the Lord of hosts, who sits enthroned on the cherubim.
0: Okay, a couple things I want you to note is it's that the text tells us that David arose. So David arose, and then he goes to Baal, Judah. Underline that word. Baal, Judah literally means the hill country of Judah. It's referring to the hill country of Judah. So note that David goes to the hill country of Judah, and he wants to bring up the ark because he wants to bring it to Jerusalem. Then turn down to verses 9 through 11. And if I could have Tala read verses 9 through 11 for us, please.
2: And David was afraid of the Lord that day, and he said, "How can the ark of the Lord come to me?" So David was not willing to take the ark of the Lord into the city of David, but David took it aside to the house of Obed-Edom, the Gittite. And the ark of the Lord remained in the house of Obed-Edom, the Gittite, 3 months, and the Lord blessed Obed-Edom and all his household.
0: All right, a couple of the points I want you to focus in on here is, first of all, in verse 9, notice David's question. David says, "How can the ark of the Lord come to me?" So underline that. That'll be important as we work through this theme and how it relates to Mary in a little while. But the other thing I want you to note is where David goes. David decides he's not ready to take the ark in yet, so instead the ark is sent to another place. And where does it go? The house of Obed-Edom. Underline that in verse 10. The ark goes to the house of Obed-Edom. And the last detail I want you to note is how long does the ark remain at the house of Obed-Edom?
2: 3 months.
0: For 3 months. So underline that. It stays at the house of Obed-Edom the Gittite for 3 months, and the Lord blesses his whole household because God is present there through the ark in the household. Then we come to verse 6. Chapter 6, verse 14, 15, and we'll go all the way down to 16. Amanda, could you read 14 through 16 for us, please? Mm-hmm.
3: And David danced before the Lord with all his might, and David was girded with a linen ephod. So David and all the house of Israel brought up the ark of the Lord with shouting and with the shout of a horn. As the ark of the Lord came into the city, Micah, daughter of Saul, looked out the window and saw King David leaping and dancing before the Lord, and she despised him with her heart.
0: So after 3 months of remaining at the house of Obed-Edom, the ark is now being brought up to Jerusalem. And here David is described in verse 14 as dancing before the ark of the Lord. Note that in verse 14. He's rejoicing. There's like this great liturgical procession as the ark is coming into Jerusalem. He's dancing before the ark. And then in verse 15, it tells us that David and all the house of Israel are shouting before the ark of the Lord. So they're praising God before the God's presence in the ark. And then it says in verse 16 that they are leaping before the ark of the Lord. David is leaping. Now, those are just some basic points. When we come back after the break, we're going to see how Mary goes through a similar journey like the Ark of the Covenant and receives similar responses like the Ark did here in 2 Samuel chapter 6.

Edward Schwie's books, on which this series is based, are available through EWTNRC.com 24 hours a day, 7 days a week, or call 1-800-854-6316.

0: there are a lot of promises in the AI world right now.
1: Labor is changing, and not just labor, but human creativity. And these are so intimate to what it means to be human.
2: It is up to us. It's up to each one of you to ensure that this culture remains human.
3: Joseph Pieper was a philosopher from 20th century Germany.
0: He was worried that we were becoming slaves of this work-centered culture.
4: If artificial intelligence is going to take away the difficulties of work, the real question there becomes, what gives our life meaning? And that is precisely the question that Pieper poses.
5: For Pieper, is not a question of how much free time do you have. It's a question of what are you doing with your free time.
3: What he says about those things is maybe even truer today than it would have been in his time.
6: Hi, I'm Doug Keck, inviting you to join me next time when our guest author is Nathaniel Blake. His book, Victims of the Revolution, How Sexual Liberation Hurts Us All.
7: When you break apart the committed relationships of marriage, people aren't happy, they're not fulfilled. That's not how God meant us to live. Instead, they end up alone and often unhappy, hurt, and hurting others.
6: That's Nathaniel Blake, an interesting bookmark next time.

0: We're looking at Mary as the Ark of the Covenant. And in the first segment, we considered how the Ark of the Covenant played an important role in Israel's history, carrying the Ten Commandments, the manna, the staff of Aaron, the high priest, but most of all, carrying the holy presence of God, and then being used also not just for worship, but also for warfare and spiritual in the battles that Israel was fighting in the Old Testament. Then we considered in 2 Samuel 6 this important journey the Ark of the Covenant took. As David sets up his capital city in Jerusalem, he orders the Ark of the Covenant to be brought up to Jerusalem. And this is at a pivotal moment in Israel's history as David is about to be given the great dynasty and the covenant promises of an everlasting kingdom. And in that moment, the Ark plays an important role. Now, what I'd like to do is turn our attention, with this Old Testament background about the Ark, I'd like to turn our attention to the New Testament and look at how, as the dawn of the Messiah is coming, as the Messiah is just conceived in Mary's womb, the Messianic age is now here, and the kingdom is about to be built, we're going to see Mary playing a very important role at this pivotal moment in the kingdom's history. Let's take a look at the scene of the visitation. And I want you to, we've read a little bit of the scene in previous episodes, and I want to go back and look at some things now in light of this background of 2 Samuel chapter 6. And I want you to, as we read along, think about how this might remind us of some things that happened in the Old Testament with the Ark in 2 Samuel 6. So we turn to Luke chapter 1, verse 39. And Kevin, if you could read for us verses 39 through 42.
1: In those days, Mary rose and went with haste into the hill country, to a city of Judah. She entered the house of Zechariah and greeted Elizabeth. And when Elizabeth heard the greeting of Mary, the babe leapt in her womb. And Elizabeth was filled with the Holy Spirit. She exclaimed with a loud cry, "Blessed are you among women, and blessed is the fruit of your womb."
0: And Kevin, could you read verse 43 as well?
1: Sure. "And why is this granted me, that the mother of my Lord should come to me?"
0: All right. Now I ask all of you, what are some things that you see happening here with Mary as she goes on this journey to visit Elizabeth that might remind you of what happened with the Ark of the Covenant of old?
2: Well, from the beginning, she

0: arose. We saw the word arose back in 2 Samuel also, and went to the hill country, all Judah, that we saw back in the Old Testament.
1: Okay, excellent. So underline in chapter 1, verse 39, it says, Mary arose, and she went with haste to the hill country. So notice she arose and went to the hill country of Judah, just like David arose and went to the hill country of Judah to get the ark. All right, what's another thing we might notice here?
2: When Mary comes and visits Elizabeth, Elizabeth says, why is this granted me that the mother of my Lord should come to me? Just as David said, how can the ark come to me in Jerusalem?
1: Okay, excellent. Remember when David was about to bring the ark up, he feared the Lord and then put a pause on the journey and said, how can the ark of the Lord come to me? He said that in 2 Samuel chapter 6. Here now, notice Elizabeth feels this holy awe and wonder over Mary coming to her and says, why is it granted to me that the mother of my Lord may come unto me? Echoing David's response, how can the ark of the Lord come to me? Very good. What's another thing that we might notice here that reminds us of what happened to the ark of old?
3: It says in verse 41 that the babe leapt in her womb, and that kind of reminds us of David when he leapt and danced before the ark of the covenant.
1: All right, just as David was leaping and dancing before the ark of the covenant, so now the baby in Elizabeth's womb is leaping for joy before the presence of Mary, who's bringing the presence of Christ. John the Baptist in Elizabeth's womb leaps for joy as Mary comes. She's like the new Ark of the Covenant, carrying the presence of God in her own womb, Jesus Christ. All right, there are a few other things that we can look at here. First of all, let's take a look at what happens in verse 40 and 56, I want to look at. Where does the ark go? Where does Mary go? Mary goes to the hill country of Judah, and she's going to enter a house. She's going to enter the house of Zechariah. We saw the ark of old went to the house of Obed-Edom. Now Mary is going to the house of Zechariah. And who remembers how long the ark of the covenant stayed at the house of Obed-Edom?
4: 3 months.
1: For 3 months. Well, guess how long Mary ends up staying at the house of Zechariah serving her kinswoman Elizabeth? Verse 56 tells us the answer, and what's that?
5: 3 months.
3: 3 months.
1: 3 months. Mm-hmm. What a coincidence. No, there's no coincidences with God, right? So we see so many parallels here. Notice, just as David arose and went to the hill country of Judah, so Mary arose and went to the hill country of Judah. Just as David said, how can the ark of the Lord come to me? So Elizabeth says to Mary, why is it granted to me that the mother of my Lord should come to me? Just as the ark went to the house of Obed-Edom for 3 months, so Mary goes to the house of Zechariah for 3 months. And just as David greeted the ark with great leaping and dancing, so we see here in Luke chapter 1, John the Baptist leaping before Mary. And it's the same word in Greek that's used in the Greek translation of the Old Testament describing David leaping is used here to describe the baby in Elizabeth's womb, John, leaping for joy. But what I think is the most profound connection between the Ark of Old and Mary is a little word that might go unnoticed by most, and that's in verse 42. But I don't want it to go unnoticed by you. Look at verse 42. It says that Elizabeth exclaimed with a loud cry. Circle that word. That's probably the most important word to make this parallel between the Ark of the Covenant and Mary. Because it says, Elizabeth exclaimed with a loud cry. That word in Greek is anaphoneo. Anaphoneo. That word, anaphoneo, is only used one time in the entire New Testament. There are many ways to describe exclaiming, but this is the only time we see this particular word used to describe someone exclaiming or shouting out with a loud cry. So Luke must be thinking of something specific here, a certain kind of exclaiming, a certain kind of shouting, when he chooses deliberately this particular word that is nowhere used in the rest of the New Testament. When we turn to the Old Testament and we look at the Greek translation of the Old Testament, the Septuagint, we see that this word anaphoneo is only used about 5 times. And every one of those occasions when the word anaphoneo is used, it's used to describe not any ordinary shouting or exclaiming. It's used to describe specifically Levitical priests praising God before the Ark of the Covenant. Anaphoneo describes Levitical priests praising God before the Ark of the Covenant. And so it's fitting here that Elizabeth is described as exclaiming, anaphoneo. She's exclaiming with a loud cry before Mary, the new Ark of the Covenant. And what really makes this connection so beautiful is when you consider who Elizabeth is. Anaphaneo was used to describe Levitical priests praising God before the ark. But guess where Mary or Elizabeth comes from? What kind of family does she come from? Does anyone remember?
3: Isn't it a priestly family?
1: She's from a priestly family, which would mean she's from the family of Levi. And so here you have a member of the of the Levite family praising God before Mary, the new Ark of the Covenant. So what does this tell us about Mary? Well, think about it. If the Ark of the Covenant carried the manna of the Old Testament, then it's fitting that Mary is the new Ark of the Covenant because in her womb she carries Jesus Christ, who is described in John chapter 6 as the new manna, the bread that came down from heaven, the bread of life. And just as the Ark of the Covenant carried the Ten Commandments written on stone, so now Mary carries the child in her womb who is the fulfillment of the law. She is the law incarnate. And just as the Ark of the Covenant carried the staff of Aaron representing the high priesthood, so does Mary now carry the one who is the true great high priest, who makes the perfect sacrifice of offering himself up on Calvary. But most of all, just as the Ark carried the holy presence of God of old, now Mary carries the presence of God made man in her own womb. And I think this has a lot of application for understanding Mary in the Christian life. It helps us understand Mary's important role in our lives as Christians. Because just as the Ark of the Covenant was never worshipped by the Jews, but yet played an important role in the life of the Jews, so Mary is not worshipped by Catholics. We don't worship her like we worship the Father, Son, and Holy Spirit, but yet she does play an important role. No Jew of the Old Testament would ever think about just bowing down and worshiping the Ark just for the Ark's own sake. But yet at the same time, no Jew would ever think of just separating themselves from the Ark, saying, I just want a relationship with Yahweh, not the Ark. No, they drew near to the Ark because the Ark brought them near to the presence of God. Similarly, we as Catholics don't bow down and worship Mary like we do the Father, Son, and the Holy Spirit. But yet at the same time, we don't want to say that I just want a personal relationship with Jesus apart from Mary. No, if Mary's the new Ark of the Covenant, she brings us close to Jesus, just like the Ark brought us close to the holy presence of God. And so we can rejoice with this great biblical title, Mary, the Ark of the Covenant. She's the one that leads us to Jesus and fights our spiritual battles like the Ark of old through her intercession for us now and all the way to the hour of our death. Thank you, and we'll see you next time.

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O my Lord Jesus Christ, you have made this journey to die for me with unspeakable love, and I have so many times ungratefully abandoned you. But now I love you with all my heart, and because I love you, I am sincerely sorry for ever having offended you. Pardon me, my God, and permit me to accompany you on this journey. You go to die for love of me. I want, my beloved Redeemer, to die for love of you. My Jesus, I will live and die always united to you. The first station. Pilate condemns Jesus to die. Consider how Jesus Christ, after being scourged and crowned with thorns, was unjustly condemned by Pilate to die on the cross. My adorable Jesus, it was not Pilate, no, it was my sins that condemned you to die. I beseech you, by the merits of this sorrowful journey, to assist my soul on its journey to eternity. I love you, my beloved Jesus. I love you more than I love myself. With all my heart, I repent of ever having offended you. Never let me be separated from you again. Grant that I may love you always, and then do with me as you will. Our Father, who art in heaven, hallowed be thy name. Thy kingdom come, thy will be done, on earth as it is in heaven. Give us this day our daily bread, and forgive us our trespasses, as we forgive those who trespass against us. And lead us not into temptation, but deliver us from evil. Amen. Hail Mary, full of grace, the Lord is with thee. Blessed art thou amongst women, and blessed is the fruit of thy womb, Jesus. Holy Mary, Mother of God, pray for us sinners, now and at the hour of our death. Amen. Glory be to the Father, and to the Son, and to the Holy Spirit, as it was in the beginning, is now, and ever shall be, world without end. Amen. The second station. Jesus accepts his cross. Consider Jesus as he walked this road with a cross on his shoulders, thinking of us and offering to his Father, on our behalf, the death he was about to suffer. My most beloved Jesus, I embrace all the sufferings you have destined for me until death. I beg you, by all you suffered in carrying your cross, to help me carry mine with your perfect peace and resignation. I love you, Jesus, my love. I repent of ever having offended you. Never let me be separated from you again. Grant that I may love you always, and then do with me as you will. Our Father, who art in heaven, hallowed be thy name. Thy kingdom come.

but deliver us from evil. Amen. Hail Mary, full of grace, the Lord is with thee. Blessed art thou amongst women, and blessed is the fruit of thy womb, Jesus. Holy Mary, Mother of God, pray for us sinners, now and at the hour of our death. Amen. Glory be to the Father, and to the Son, and to the Holy Spirit, as it was in the beginning, is now, and ever shall be, world without end. Amen. The third station, Jesus falls the first time. Consider the first fall of Jesus. Loss of blood from the scourging and crowning with thorns had so weakened him that he could hardly walk. And yet, he had to carry that great load upon his shoulders. As the soldiers struck him cruelly, he fell several times under the heavy cross. My beloved Jesus, it was not the weight of the cross, but the weight of my sins which made you suffer so much. By the merits of this first fall, save me from falling into mortal sin. I love you, O my Jesus, with all my heart. I am sorry that I have offended you. May I never offend you again. Grant that I may love you always, and then do with me as you will. Our Father, who art in heaven, hallowed be thy name. Thy kingdom come, thy will be done, on earth as it is in heaven. Give us this day our daily bread, and forgive us our trespasses, as we forgive those who trespass against us. And lead us not into temptation, but deliver us from evil. Amen. Hail Mary, full of grace, the Lord is with thee. Blessed art thou amongst women, and blessed is the fruit of thy womb, Jesus. Holy Mary, Mother of God, pray for us sinners, now and at the hour of our death. Amen. Glory be to the Father, and to the Son, and to the Holy Spirit, as it was in the beginning, is now, and ever shall be, world without end. Amen. The fourth station. Jesus meets his afflicted mother. Consider how the Son met his mother on his way to Calvary. Jesus and Mary gazed at each other, and their looks became as so many arrows to wound those hearts which loved each other so tenderly. My most loving Jesus, by the pain you suffered in this meeting, grant me the grace of being truly devoted to your most holy mother. And you, my Queen, who is overwhelmed with sorrow, obtain for me by your prayers a tender and a lasting remembrance of the passion of your divine Son. I love you, Jesus, my love, above all things. I repent of ever having offended you. Never allow me to offend you again. Grant that I may love you always, and then do with me as you will. Our Father, who art in heaven, hallowed be thy name. Thy kingdom come, thy will be done, on earth as it is in heaven. Give us this day our daily bread, and forgive us our trespasses, as we forgive those who trespass against us. And lead us not into temptation, but deliver us from evil. Amen. Hail Mary, full of grace, the Lord is with thee. Blessed art thou amongst women, and blessed is the fruit of thy womb, Jesus. Holy Mary, Mother of God, pray for us sinners, now and at the hour of our death. Amen. Glory be to the Father, and to the Son, and to the Holy Spirit, as it was in the beginning, is now, and ever shall be, world without end. Amen. The fifth station, Simon helps carry the cross. Consider how weak and weary Jesus was. At each step, he was at the point of expiring. Fearing that he would die on the way when

They wished him to die the infamous death of the cross. They forced Simon of Cyrene to help carry the cross after our Lord. My beloved Jesus, I will not refuse the cross, as Simon did. I accept it and embrace it. I accept in particular the death that is destined for me, with all the pains that may accompany it. I unite it to your death, and I offer it to you. You have died for love of me. I would like to die for love of you and to please you. Help me by your grace. I love you, Jesus, my love. I repent of ever having offended you. Never let me offend you again. Grant that I may love you always, and then do with me as you will. Our Father, who art in heaven, hallowed be thy name. Thy kingdom come, thy will be done, on earth as it is in heaven. Give us this day our daily bread, and forgive us our trespasses, as we forgive those who trespass against us. And lead us not into temptation, but deliver us from evil. Amen. Hail Mary, full of grace, the Lord is with thee. Blessed art thou amongst women, and blessed is the fruit of thy womb, Jesus. Holy Mary, Mother of God, pray for us sinners, now and at the hour of our death. Amen. Glory be to the Father, and to the Son, and to the Holy Spirit, as it was in the beginning, is now, and ever shall be, world without end. Amen. The sixth station, Veronica offers her veil to Jesus. Consider the compassion of the holy woman Veronica. Seeing Jesus in such distress, his face bathed in sweat and blood, she presented him with her veil. Jesus wiped his face and left upon the cloth the image of his sacred countenance. My beloved Jesus, your face was beautiful before you began this journey, but now it no longer appears beautiful, and it is disfigured with wounds and blood. Alas, my soul also was once beautiful when it received your grace in baptism, but I have since then disfigured it with my sins. You alone, my Redeemer, can restore it to its former beauty. Do this by the merits of your passion, and then do with me as you will. Our Father, who art in heaven, hallowed be thy name. Thy kingdom come, thy will be done, on earth as it is in heaven. Give us this day our daily bread, and forgive us our trespasses, as we forgive those who trespass against us. And lead us not into temptation, but deliver us from evil. Amen. Hail Mary, full of grace, the Lord is with thee. Blessed art thou amongst women, and blessed is the fruit of thy womb, Jesus. Holy Mary, Mother of God, pray for us sinners, now and at the hour of our death. Amen. Glory be to the Father, and to the Son, and to the Holy Spirit, as it was in the beginning, is now, and ever shall be, world without end. Amen. The seventh station, Jesus falls the second time. Consider how the second fall of Jesus under his cross renews the pain and all the wounds of his head and the members of our afflicted Lord. My most gentle Jesus, how many times you have forgiven me, and how many times I have fallen again and begun again to offend you. By the merits of this second fall, give me the grace to persevere in your love until death. Grant that in all my temptations I may always have recourse to you. I love you, Jesus, my love, with all my heart. I am sorry that I have offended you. Never let me offend you again. Grant that I may love you always, and then do with me as you will. Our Father, who art in heaven, hallowed be thy name. Thy kingdom come, thy will be done, on earth as it is in heaven. Give us this day our daily bread, and forgive us our trespasses,
as we forgive those who trespass against us. And lead us not into temptation, but deliver us from evil. Amen. Hail Mary, full of grace, the Lord is with thee. Blessed art thou amongst women, and blessed is the fruit of thy womb, Jesus. Holy Mary, Mother of God, pray for us sinners, now and at the hour of our death. Amen. Glory be to the Father, and to the Son, and to the Holy Spirit, as it was in the beginning, is now, and ever shall be, world without end. Amen. The eighth station, Jesus speaks to the women. Consider how the women wept with compassion, seeing Jesus so distressed and dripping with blood as he walked along. Jesus said to them, "Weep not so much for me, but rather for your children. My Jesus, laden with sorrows, I weep for the sins which I have committed against you, because of the punishment I deserve for them, and still more, because of the displeasure I have caused you, who have loved me with an infinite love. It is your love, more than the fear of hell, which makes me weep for my sins. My Jesus, I love you more than myself. I am sorry that I have offended you. Never allow me to offend you again. Grant that I may love you always, and then do with me as you will. Our Father, who art in heaven, hallowed be thy name. Thy kingdom come, thy will be done, on earth as it is in heaven. Give us this day our daily bread, and forgive us our trespasses, as we forgive those who trespass against us. And lead us not into temptation, but deliver us from evil. Amen. Hail Mary, full of grace, the Lord is with thee. Blessed art thou amongst women, and blessed is the fruit of thy womb, Jesus. Holy Mary, Mother of God, pray for us sinners, now and at the hour of our death. Amen. Glory be to the Father, and to the Son, and to the Holy Spirit, as it was in the beginning, is now, and ever shall be, world without end. Amen. The ninth station. Jesus falls the third time. Consider how Jesus Christ fell for the third time. He was extremely weak, and the cruelty of his executioners was excessive. They tried to hasten his steps, though he hardly had strength to move. My outraged Jesus, by the weakness you suffered in going to Calvary, give me enough strength to overcome all human respect and all my evil passions, which have led me to despise your friendship. I love you, Jesus, my love, with all my heart. I am sorry for ever having offended you. Never permit me to offend you again. Grant that I may love you always, and then do with me as you will. Our Father, who art in heaven, hallowed be thy name. Thy kingdom come, thy will be done, on earth as it is in heaven. Give us this day our daily bread, and forgive us our trespasses, as we forgive those who trespass against us. And lead us not into temptation, but deliver us from evil. Amen. Hail Mary, full of grace, the Lord is with thee. Blessed art thou amongst women, and blessed is the fruit of thy womb, Jesus. Holy Mary, Mother of God, pray for us sinners, now and at the hour of our death. Amen. Glory be to the Father, and to the Son, and to the Holy Spirit, as it was in the beginning, is now, and ever shall be, world without end. Amen. The tenth station, Jesus is stripped of his garments. Consider how Jesus was violently stripped of his clothes by his executioners. The inner garments adhered to his lacerated flesh, and the soldiers tore them off so roughly that the skin came with them. Have pity for your Savior, so cruelly treated, and tell him, "My

innocent Jesus. By the torment you suffered in being stripped of your garments, help me to strip myself of all attachment to the things of earth, that I may place my love in you, who are so worthy of my love. I love you, O Jesus, with all my heart. I am sorry for ever having offended you. Never let me offend you again. Grant that I may love you always, and then do with me as you will. Our Father, who art in heaven, hallowed be thy name. Thy kingdom come, thy will be done, on earth as it is in heaven. Give us this day our daily bread, and forgive us our trespasses, as we forgive those who trespass against us. And lead us not into temptation, but deliver us from evil. Amen. Hail Mary, full of grace, the Lord is with thee. Blessed art thou amongst women, and blessed is the fruit of thy womb, Jesus. Holy Mary, Mother of God, pray for us sinners, now and at the hour of our death. Amen. Glory be to the Father, and to the Son, and to the Holy Spirit, as it was in the beginning, is now, and ever shall be, world without end. Amen. The 11th station, Jesus is nailed to the cross. Consider Jesus thrown down upon the cross. He stretched out his arms and offered to his eternal Father the sacrifice of his life for our salvation. They nailed his hands and feet, and then raising the cross, left him to die in anguish. My despised Jesus, nail my heart to the cross, that it may always remain there to love you and never leave you again. I love you more than myself. I am sorry for ever having offended you. Never permit me to offend you again. Grant that I may love you always, and then do with me as you will. Our Father, who art in heaven, hallowed be thy name. Thy kingdom come, thy will be done, on earth as it is in heaven. Give us this day our daily bread, and forgive us our trespasses, as we forgive those who trespass against us. And lead us not into temptation, but deliver us from evil. Amen. Hail Mary, full of grace, the Lord is with thee. Blessed art thou amongst women, and blessed is the fruit of thy womb, Jesus. Holy Mary, Mother of God, pray for us sinners, now and at the hour of our death. Amen. Glory be to the Father, and to the Son, and to the Holy Spirit, as it was in the beginning, is now, and ever shall be, world without end. Amen. The 12th station, Jesus dies upon the cross. Consider how your Jesus, after 3 hours of agony on the cross, is finally overwhelmed with suffering and, abandoning himself to the weight of his body, bows his head and dies. My dying Jesus, I devoutly kiss the cross on which you would die for love of me. I deserve, because of my sins, to die a terrible death, but your death is my hope. By the merits of your death, give me the grace to die embracing your feet and burning with love of you. I yield my soul into your hands. I love you with my whole heart. I am sorry that I have offended you. Never let me offend you again. Grant that I may love you always, and then do with me as you will. Our Father, who art in heaven, hallowed be thy name. Thy kingdom come, thy will be done, on earth as it is in heaven. Give us this day our daily bread, and forgive us our trespasses, as we forgive those who trespass against us. And lead us not into temptation, but deliver us from evil. Amen. Hail Mary, full of grace, the Lord is with thee. Blessed art thou amongst women, and blessed is the fruit of thy womb, Jesus. Holy Mary, Mother of God, pray for us sinners, now and at the hour of our death. Amen.
Glory be to the Father, and to the Son, and to the Holy Spirit, as it was in the beginning, is now, and ever shall be, world without end. Amen. The 13th station. Jesus is taken down from the cross. Consider how, after our Lord had died, he was taken down from the cross by two of his disciples, Joseph and Nicodemus, and placed in the arms of his afflicted mother. She received him with insurmountable tenderness and pressed him close to her bosom. O Mother of sorrows, for the love of your Son, accept me as your servant and pray to him for me. And you, my Redeemer, since you have died for me, allow me to love you, to desire only you, nothing more. I love you, Jesus, my love, and I am sorry that I have offended you. Never let me offend you again. Grant that I may love you always, and then do with me as you will. Our Father, who art in heaven, hallowed be thy name. Thy kingdom come, thy will be done, on earth as it is in heaven. Give us this day our daily bread, and forgive us our trespasses, as we forgive those who trespass against us. And lead us not into temptation, but deliver us from evil. Amen. Hail Mary, full of grace, the Lord is with thee. Blessed art thou amongst women, and blessed is the fruit of thy womb, Jesus. Holy Mary, Mother of God, pray for us sinners, now and at the hour of our death. Amen. Glory be to the Father, and to the Son, and to the Holy Spirit, as it was in the beginning, is now, and ever shall be, world without end. Amen. The 14th station. Jesus is placed in the sepulchre. Consider how the disciples carried the body of Jesus to its burial, while his holy mother went with them and arranged it in a sepulchre with her own hands. They then closed the tomb and all departed. O my buried Jesus, I kiss the stone that closes you in. But you gloriously did rise again on the third day. I beg you, by your resurrection, that I may be raised gloriously on the last day to be united with you in heaven, to praise you and love you forever. I love you, Jesus, and I repent of ever having offended you. Grant that I may love you always, and then do with me as you will. Our Father, who art in heaven, hallowed be thy name. Thy kingdom come, thy will be done on earth as it is in heaven. Give us this day our daily bread, and forgive us our trespasses, as we forgive those who trespass against us. And lead us not into temptation, but deliver us from evil. Amen. Hail Mary, full of grace, the Lord is with thee. Blessed art thou amongst women, and blessed is the fruit of thy womb, Jesus. Holy Mary, Mother of God, pray for us sinners, now and at the hour of our death. Amen. Glory be to the Father, and to the Son, and to the Holy Spirit, as it was in the beginning, is now, and ever shall be, world without end. Amen. Soul of Christ, sanctify me. Body of Christ, save me. Blood of Christ, inebriate me. Water from Christ's side, wash me. Passion of Christ, strengthen me. O good Jesus, hear me. Within thy wounds, hide me. Suffer me not to be separated from thee. From the malicious enemy, defend me. In the hour of my death, call me, and bid me come unto thee, that I may praise thee with thy saints and with thy angels forever and ever.

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0: I believe
1: in God, the Father Almighty, Maker of heaven and earth, and in Jesus Christ, His only Son, our Lord, who was conceived by the Holy Spirit, born of the Virgin Mary, suffered under Pontius Pilate, was crucified, died, and buried. He descended into hell, where He rose again from the dead. He ascended into heaven and is seated at the right hand of the Father, the Father Almighty. I believe in the Holy Spirit, the Holy Catholic Church, the communion of saints, the forgiveness of sins, resurrection of the body, and life everlasting. Amen.
0: Our Father who art in heaven, hallowed be thy name. Thy kingdom come, thy will be done, on earth as it is in heaven.
1: Give us this day our daily bread, and forgive us our trespasses, as we forgive those who trespass against us. And lead us not into temptation, but deliver us from evil.
0: Hail Mary, full of grace, the Lord is with thee. Blessed art thou amongst women, and blessed is the fruit of thy womb, Jesus.
1: Holy Mary, Mother of God, pray for us sinners now and at the hour of our death. Amen.
0: Hail Mary, full of grace, the Lord is with thee. Blessed art thou amongst women, and blessed is the fruit of thy womb, Jesus.
1: Holy Mary, Mother of God, pray for us sinners now and at the hour of our death. Amen.
0: Hail Mary, full of grace, the Lord is with thee. Blessed art thou amongst women, and blessed is the fruit of thy womb, Jesus.
1: Holy Mary, Mother of God, pray for us sinners now and at the hour of our death. Amen.
0: Glory be to the Father, and to the Son, and to the Holy Spirit.
1: As it was in the beginning, is now, and ever shall be, world without end. Amen.
0: O my Jesus,
1: forgive us our sins, save us from fires of hell. Lead all souls to heaven, especially those who most need thy mercy.
2: We are standing in the Garden of Gethsemane. And some say that these trees are over 2,000 years old. It is here that Jesus our Lord had his agony in the garden. And so let us begin to pray the mystery of the rosary of Jesus' agony.
0: Our Father, who art in heaven, hallowed be thy name. Thy kingdom come, thy will be done, on earth as it is in heaven.
1: Give us this day our daily bread, and forgive us our trespasses, as we forgive those who trespass against us. And lead us not into temptation, but deliver us from evil.
0: Hail Mary, full of grace, the Lord is with thee. Blessed art thou amongst women, and blessed is the fruit of thy womb, Jesus.
1: Holy Mary, Mother of God, pray for us sinners now and at the hour of our death. Amen.
0: Hail Mary, full of grace, the Lord is with thee. Blessed art thou amongst women, and blessed is the fruit of thy womb, Jesus.
1: Holy Mary, Mother of God, pray for us sinners now and at the hour of our death. Amen.
0: Hail Mary, full of grace, the Lord is with thee. Blessed art thou amongst women, and blessed is the fruit of thy womb, Jesus.
1: Holy Mary, Mother of God, pray for us sinners now and at the hour of our death. Amen.
0: Hail Mary, full of grace, the Lord is with thee. Blessed art thou amongst women, and blessed is the fruit of thy womb, Jesus.
1: Holy Mary, Mother of God, pray for us sinners now and at the hour of our death. Amen.
0: Hail Mary, full of grace, the Lord is with thee. Blessed art thou amongst women, and blessed is the fruit of thy womb, Jesus.
1: Holy Mary, Mother of God, pray for us sinners now and at the hour of our death. Amen.
0: Hail Mary, full of grace, the Lord is with thee. Blessed art thou amongst women, and blessed is the fruit of thy womb, Jesus.
1: Holy Mary, Mother of God, pray for us sinners now and at the hour of our death. Amen.
0: Hail Mary, full of grace, the Lord is with thee. Blessed art thou amongst women, and blessed is the fruit of thy womb, Jesus.
1: Holy Mary, Mother of God, pray for us sinners now and at the hour of our death. Amen.
0: Hail Mary, full of grace, the Lord is with thee. Blessed art thou amongst women, and blessed is the fruit of thy womb, Jesus.
1: Holy Mary, Mother of God, pray for us sinners now and at the hour of our death. Amen.
0: Hail Mary, full of grace, the Lord is with thee. Blessed art thou amongst women, and blessed is the fruit of thy womb, Jesus.
1: Holy Mary, Mother of God, pray for us sinners now and at the hour of our death. Amen.
0: Hail Mary, full of grace, the Lord is with thee. Blessed art thou amongst women, and blessed is the fruit of thy womb, Jesus.
1: Holy Mary, Mother of God, pray for us sinners now and at the hour of our death. Amen.
0: Glory be to the Father, and to the Son, and to the Holy Spirit.
1: As it was in the beginning, is now, and ever shall be, world without end. Amen.
0: O my Jesus,
1: forgive us our sins, save us from the fires of hell. Lead all souls to heaven, especially those who most need thy mercy.
2: We're standing right outside the Church of the Flagellation, which commemorates Jesus being scourged at the pillar. And so we begin the mystery of Jesus' scourging. Pilate, wanting to please the crowd, released to them Barabbas and handed over Jesus to be scourged so that he might be crucified.
0: Our Father, who art in heaven, hallowed be thy name. Thy kingdom come, thy will be done, on earth as it is in heaven.
1: Give us this day our daily bread, and forgive us our trespasses, as we forgive those who trespass against us. And lead us not into temptation, but deliver us from evil.
0: Hail Mary, full of grace, the Lord is with thee. Blessed art thou amongst women, and blessed is the fruit of thy womb, Jesus.
1: Holy Mary, Mother of God, pray for us sinners now and at the hour of our death. Amen.
0: Hail Mary, full of grace, the Lord is with thee. Blessed art thou amongst women, and blessed is the fruit of thy womb, Jesus.
1: Holy Mary, Mother of God, pray for us sinners now and at the hour of our death. Amen.
0: Hail Mary, full of grace, the Lord is with thee. Blessed art thou amongst women, and blessed is the fruit of thy womb, Jesus.
1: Holy Mary, Mother of God, pray for us sinners now and at the hour of our death. Amen.
0: Hail Mary, full of grace, the Lord is with thee. Blessed art thou amongst women, and blessed is the fruit of thy womb, Jesus.
1: Holy Mary, Mother of God, pray for us sinners now and at the hour of our death. Amen.
0: Hail Mary, full of grace, the Lord is with thee. Blessed art thou amongst women, and blessed is the fruit of thy womb, Jesus.
1: Holy Mary, Mother of God, pray for us sinners now and at the hour of our death. Amen.
0: Hail Mary, full of grace, the Lord is with thee. Blessed art thou amongst women, and blessed is the fruit of thy womb, Jesus.
1: Holy Mary, Mother of God, pray for us sinners now and at the hour of our death. Amen.
0: Hail Mary, full of grace, the Lord is with thee. Blessed art thou amongst women, and blessed is the fruit of thy womb, Jesus.
1: Holy Mary, Mother of God, pray for us sinners now and at the hour of our death. Amen.
0: Hail Mary, full of grace, the Lord is with thee. Blessed art thou amongst women, and blessed is the fruit of thy womb, Jesus.
1: Holy Mary, Mother of God, pray for us sinners now and at the hour of our death. Amen.
0: Hail Mary, full of grace, the Lord is with thee. Blessed art thou amongst women, and blessed is the fruit of thy womb, Jesus.
1: Holy Mary, Mother of God, pray for us sinners now and at the hour of our death. Amen.
0: Hail Mary, full of grace, the Lord is with thee. Blessed art thou amongst women, and blessed is the fruit of thy womb, Jesus.
1: Holy Mary, Mother of God, pray for us sinners now and at the hour of our death. Amen.
0: Glory be to the Father, and to the Son, and to the Holy Spirit.
1: As it was in the beginning, is now, and ever shall be, world without end. Amen.
0: O my Jesus, forgive us our sins, save us from the fires of hell.
1: Lead all souls to heaven, especially those who most need of thy mercy.
2: In Mark 15, verse 16, we read, then the soldiers led Jesus into the hall, which is called the Praetorium, and they gathered together the whole cohort, and they stripped him, and they put on him a purple cloak, and then they pleaded for him a crown of thorns, and they began to greet him, "Hail, King of the Jews!" And then they beat him on the head with a reed, and they mocked him, and they bent their knees and pretended to worship him. And then when they had finished with him, they took off

0: purple, and they put on his own garments, and they led him out to be crucified.
1: Our Father, who art in heaven, hallowed be thy name. Thy kingdom come, thy will be done, on earth as it is in heaven.
2: Give us this day our daily bread, and forgive us our trespasses, as we forgive those who trespass against us. And lead us not into temptation, but deliver us from evil.
1: Hail Mary, full of grace, the Lord is with thee. Blessed art thou amongst women, and blessed is the fruit of thy womb, Jesus.
2: Holy Mary, Mother of God, pray for us sinners now and at the hour of our death. Amen.
1: Hail Mary, full of grace, the Lord is with thee. Blessed art thou amongst women, and blessed is the fruit of thy womb, Jesus.
2: Holy Mary, Mother of God, pray for us sinners now and at the hour of our death. Amen.
1: Hail Mary, full of grace, the Lord is with thee. Blessed art thou amongst women, and blessed is the fruit of thy womb, Jesus.
2: Holy Mary, Mother of God, pray for us sinners now and at the hour of our death. Amen.
1: Hail Mary, full of grace, the Lord is with thee. Blessed art thou amongst women, and blessed is the fruit of thy womb, Jesus.
2: Holy Mary, Mother of God, pray for us sinners now and at the hour of our death. Amen.
1: Hail Mary, full of grace, the Lord is with thee. Blessed art thou amongst women, and blessed is the fruit of thy womb, Jesus.
2: Holy Mary, Mother of God, pray for us sinners now and at the hour of our death. Amen.
1: Hail Mary, full of grace, the Lord is with thee. Blessed art thou amongst women, and blessed is the fruit of thy womb, Jesus.
2: Holy Mary, Mother of God, pray for us sinners now and at the hour of our death. Amen.
1: Hail Mary, full of grace, the Lord is with thee. Blessed art thou amongst women, and blessed is the fruit of thy womb, Jesus.
2: Holy Mary, Mother of God, pray for us sinners now and at the hour of our death. Amen.
1: Hail Mary, full of grace, the Lord is with thee. Blessed art thou amongst women, and blessed is the fruit of thy womb, Jesus.
2: Holy Mary, Mother of God, pray for us sinners now and at the hour of our death. Amen.
1: Hail Mary, full of grace, the Lord is with thee. Blessed art thou amongst women, and blessed is the fruit of thy womb, Jesus.
2: Holy Mary, Mother of God, pray for us sinners now and at the hour of our death. Amen.
1: Hail Mary, full of grace, the Lord is with thee. Blessed art thou amongst women, and blessed is the fruit of thy womb, Jesus.
2: Holy Mary, Mother of God, pray for us sinners now and at the hour of our death. Amen.
1: Glory be to the Father, and to the Son, and to the Holy Spirit.
2: As it was in the beginning, is now, and ever shall be, world without end. Amen.
1: O my Jesus,
2: forgive us our sins, save us from the fires of hell. Lead all souls to heaven, especially those who most need thy mercy.
0: We're beginning the Station to the Cross as we walk the way of Jesus through the streets of Jerusalem. Let us pray, begin this mystery of Jesus carrying his cross.
1: Our Father, who art in heaven, hallowed be thy name. Thy kingdom come, thy will be done, on earth as it is in heaven.
2: Give us this day our daily bread, and forgive us our trespasses, as we forgive those who trespass against us. And lead us not into temptation, but deliver us from evil.
1: Hail Mary, full of grace, the Lord is with thee. Blessed art thou amongst women, and blessed is the fruit of thy womb, Jesus.
2: Holy Mary, Mother of God, pray for us sinners now and at the hour of our death. Amen.
1: Hail Mary, full of grace, the Lord is with thee. Blessed art thou amongst women, and blessed is the fruit of thy womb, Jesus.
2: Holy Mary, Mother of God, pray for us sinners now and at the hour of our death. Amen.
1: Hail Mary, full of grace, the Lord is with thee. Blessed art thou amongst women, and blessed is the fruit of thy womb, Jesus.
2: Holy Mary, Mother of God, pray for us sinners now and at the hour of our death. Amen.
1: Hail Mary, full of grace, the Lord is with thee. Blessed art thou amongst women, and blessed is the fruit of thy womb, Jesus.
2: Holy Mary, Mother of God, pray for us sinners now and at the hour of our death. Amen.
1: Hail Mary, full of grace, the Lord is with thee. Blessed art thou amongst women, and blessed is the fruit of thy womb, Jesus.
2: Holy Mary, Mother of God, pray for us sinners now and at the hour of our death. Amen.
1: Hail Mary, full of grace, the Lord is with thee. Blessed art thou amongst women, and blessed is the fruit of thy womb, Jesus.
2: Holy Mary, Mother of God, pray for us sinners now and at the hour of our death. Amen.
1: Hail Mary, full of grace, the Lord is with thee. Blessed art thou amongst women, and blessed is the fruit of thy womb, Jesus.
2: Holy Mary, Mother of God, pray for us sinners now and at the hour of our death. Amen.
1: Hail Mary, full of grace, the Lord is with thee. Blessed art thou amongst women, and blessed is the fruit of thy womb, Jesus.
2: Holy Mary, Mother of God, pray for us sinners now and at the hour of our death. Amen.
1: Hail Mary, full of grace, the Lord is with thee. Blessed art thou amongst women, and blessed is the fruit of thy womb, Jesus.
2: Holy Mary, Mother of God, pray for us sinners now and at the hour of our death. Amen.
1: Hail Mary, full of grace, the Lord is with thee. Blessed art thou amongst women,

0: and blessed is the fruit of thy womb, Jesus.
1: Holy Mary, Mother of God, pray for us sinners now and at the hour of our death. Amen.
0: Glory be to the Father, and to the Son, and to the Holy Spirit.
1: As it was in the beginning, is now, and ever shall be, world without end. Amen.
0: O my Jesus,
1: forgive us our sins, save us from the fires of hell. Lead all souls to heaven, especially those of all the in thy mercy.
2: We're standing on Mount Calvary, where Jesus our Lord was crucified. As we read in John's Gospel, chapter 19, verse 16. Therefore they took Jesus and made him carry his cross and went out to a place called the place of the skull, that is in Hebrew, Golgotha, where they crucified him, along with him, two others, one on either side, but Jesus was in the middle.
0: Our Father, who art in heaven, hallowed be thy name. Thy kingdom come, thy will be done, on earth as it is in heaven.
1: Give us this day our daily bread, and forgive us our trespasses, as we forgive those who trespass against us. And lead us not into temptation, but deliver us from evil.
0: Hail Mary, full of grace, the Lord is with thee. Blessed art thou amongst women, and blessed is the fruit of thy womb, Jesus.
1: Holy Mary, Mother of God, pray for us sinners now and at the hour of our death. Amen.
0: Hail Mary, full of grace, the Lord is with thee. Blessed art thou amongst women, and blessed is the fruit of thy womb, Jesus.
1: Holy Mary, Mother of God, pray for us sinners now and at the hour of our death. Amen.
0: Hail Mary, full of grace, the Lord is with thee. Blessed art thou amongst women, and blessed is the fruit of thy womb, Jesus.
1: Holy Mary, Mother of God, pray for us sinners now and at the hour of our death. Amen.
0: Hail Mary, full of grace, the Lord is with thee. Blessed art thou amongst women, and blessed is the fruit of thy womb, Jesus.
1: Holy Mary, Mother of God, pray for us sinners now and at the hour of our death. Amen.
0: Hail Mary, full of grace, the Lord is with thee. Blessed art thou amongst women, and blessed is the fruit of thy womb, Jesus.
1: Holy Mary, Mother of God, pray for us sinners now and at the hour of our death. Amen.
0: Hail Mary, full of grace, the Lord is with thee. Blessed art thou amongst women, and blessed is the fruit of thy womb, Jesus.
1: Holy Mary, Mother of God, pray for us sinners now and at the hour of our death. Amen.
0: Hail Mary, full of grace, the Lord is with thee. Blessed art thou amongst women, and blessed is the fruit of thy womb, Jesus.
1: Holy Mary, Mother of God, pray for us sinners now and at the hour of our death. Amen.
0: Hail Mary, full of grace, the Lord is with thee. Blessed art thou amongst women, and blessed is the fruit of thy womb, Jesus.
1: Holy Mary, Mother of God, pray for us sinners now and at the hour of our death. Amen.
0: Hail Mary, full of grace, the Lord is with thee. Blessed art thou amongst women, and blessed is the fruit of thy womb, Jesus.
1: Holy Mary, Mother of God, pray for us sinners now and at the hour of our death. Amen.
0: Hail Mary, full of grace, the Lord is with thee. Blessed art thou amongst women, and blessed is the fruit of thy womb, Jesus.
1: Holy Mary, Mother of God, pray for us sinners now and at the hour of our death. Amen.
0: Glory be to the Father, and to the Son, and to the Holy Spirit.
1: As it was in the beginning, is now, and ever shall be, world without end. Amen.
0: O my Jesus,
1: forgive us our sins, save us from the fires of hell. Lead all souls to heaven, especially those of all need of thy mercy.
0: Hail, Holy Queen,
1: Mother of mercy, our life, our sweetness, our hope. To thee we cry, who banished us from thee. To thee do we send our sighs, with mourning and weeping in this valley of tears. Turn them, O gracious Advocate, the night of mercy toward us. And after this our exile, show unto us the blessed fruit of thy womb, Jesus. O clement, O loving, O sweet Virgin Mary.
0: Pray for us, O Holy Mother of God,
1: that we may be made worthy of the promises of Christ.
0: The Father, and of the Son, and of the Holy Spirit.
1: Amen.
3: Amen. Amen.

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0: In the name of the Father, and of the Son, and of the Holy Spirit.
1: Amen.
0: The Litany of the Most Precious Blood of Jesus. Lord, have mercy on us.
1: Lord, have mercy on us.
0: Christ, have mercy on us.
1: Christ, have mercy on us.
0: Lord, have mercy on us.
1: Lord, have mercy on us.
0: Christ, hear us.
1: Christ, hear us.
0: Christ, graciously hear us.
1: Christ, graciously hear us.
0: God the Father of heaven,
1: have mercy on us.
0: God the Son, Redeemer of the world,
1: have mercy on us.
0: God the Holy Spirit,
1: have mercy on us.
0: Holy Trinity, one God,
1: have mercy on us.

0: Lamb of God, who takes away the sins of the world.
1: Save us, Lord.
0: Lamb of God, who takes away the sins of the world.
1: Graciously hear us, Lord.
0: Lamb of God, who takes away the sins of the world.
1: Have mercy on us.
0: You have redeemed us, O Lord, in your blood. Let us pray. Almighty and eternal God, you have appointed your only begotten Son, the Redeemer of the world, and willed to be appeased by his blood. Grant, we beg of you, that we may worthily adore this price of our salvation, and through its power be safeguarded from the evils of the present life, so that we may rejoice in its fruits forever in heaven. Through the same Christ our Lord. In the name of the Father, and of the Son, and of the Holy Spirit.
2: Amen.

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12: 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Amen.
13: Behold the Lamb of God, who takes away the sins of the world. Take this, all of you, and eat of it, for this is my body, which will be given up for you. Take this, all of you, and drink from it, for this is the chalice of my blood. do this

0: In the name of the Father, and of the Son, and of the Holy Spirit.
1: Amen.
0: The Lord be with you.
1: And with your spirit.
0: Brethren, let us acknowledge our sins, and so prepare ourselves to celebrate the sacred mysteries. I confess to Almighty God and to you, my brothers and sisters,

Prayer for vocations. God our Father, who wills that all men be saved and come to the knowledge of your truth, we beg you to send the

0: laborers into your harvest. And grant them grace to speak your word with all boldness, so that your word may spread and be glorified, and all nations may know you, the only God, and him whom you have sent, Jesus Christ, your Son, our Lord. Amen. Our Lady, Queen of the Americas, Mary, Mother of the Franciscan Mission.
1: Apostolic succession is the unbroken chain of authority and powers given by Jesus to Peter and the other apostles, and is passed down to the present-day Pope and bishops. Because apostolic succession is unbroken, it assures the preservation of true Catholic doctrine.

0: It's really difficult to pinpoint a first moment when I had that desire in a very conscious way. But what I did know is that even as a young child, as early as first grade, that I would oftentimes find myself drawn just to desire to be in the sacred space of the church. Yet as I did grow up, the idea of being a priest became something that was more annoying after a while. So much so that when I went to college, I really went to college closing myself off firmly to the idea of being a priest. I was willing to pursue anything else, but I wasn't willing to say yes and give God a chance. And when I realized that, and when I made it safely through that perilous moment, I realized that I needed to go to seminary and I needed to give God that chance. That's when I realized that God indeed was calling me to be a priest and that I could trust that and I could say yes to it.
1: For more information on the priesthood or religious life, log on to ewtn.com/religious life.
2: Oh, how I long for each Holy Communion. I want to unite myself to Jesus as closely as possible through love. If the angels were capable of envy, they would envy two things. One is the receiving of Holy Communion, and the other is suffering for the love of Jesus. On one occasion when I received Jesus in Holy Communion, in my heart the veil of faith was torn away, and I saw Jesus, who stood before me and said to me,
3: I left my heavenly throne to become united to you in Holy Communion. My daughter, your love consoles me and makes up for the coldness of many souls who receive me without love and faith. They treat me as a dead object.
2: My dear Lord, I love you. And all my strength comes from you, my living bread. I could not live through the day if I did not receive you in Holy Communion. You are my shield. Without you, I do not know how I would live. For my eternal life begins here on earth, every time I receive you in Holy Communion. Lord, how I love you, and how I need you.
3: After you receive me in Holy Communion, take time to talk to me in your soul about whatever fears or problems you have. 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Remember, always speak to me as your best friend, in simple words.
4: The year 750 AD. During the consecration at the Holy Sacrifice of the Mass, a priest in Lanciano, Italy, who doubts the real presence of Jesus Christ in the Holy Eucharist, is stunned when the host transforms into human flesh and the wine transforms into human blood. The blood then coagulates into five drops, which are said to represent the five wounds of Christ. In 1971, the miracle of Lanciano was confirmed by modern science. The conserved flesh is found to be cardiac muscle tissue, and the blood is human type.

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0: Well, howdy, partner. Oh, who might I be? Well, I reckon I better introduce myself. I just happen to be the sheriff of this here town. Pretty how it shines in the light, isn't it? Now, there's no need for you to introduce yourself to me. I know right well enough who you are. High noon, Herbert, the desperate desperado. What's that you say? This town ain't big enough for the both of us? Well, I suppose you're right, old chap. I might require the space of two towns. Well, it looks like I will have to introduce you to the business end of Old Reliable. Draw, you villain!
1: Oh, you got me, partner. A fair shot. A hit. I do declare a most palpable hit. Oh, no, that's Shakespeare. You got me, partner. And it looks like I'm heading up to that big round up in the sky. Everything's getting dark. This is the end. Shot down like a cur. I feel my life slipping away. Partner, I beg you, bury me on Boot Hill with my boots on. Oh. And so the sun finally sets on Sheriff Chuckwagon Chesterton. The tombstone, tough

0: Gilbert Keith Chesterton, whatever are you up to?
1: Hello, Shaw. I have suffered a fatal shot through the heart by a desperate desperado here in the streets by the okie-dokie corral. I am dead.
0: I see. And do you find many desperados here in the wilds of, well, wherever we are?
1: Tell you the truth, old chap, I've never counted the number of desperados in the immediate area. Apparently, there are quite a few, although still far less than one would find in Parliament.
0: Are you going to stay there lollygagging all day on your back, or is this now your natural state of existence?
1: Well, I don't know. I haven't really considered the future of my body.

0: What is alignment? You know, from this position, you strongly resemble a tall flagpole.
1: And you? You look as though someone should roll you back into the sea from whence you must have beached yourself.

0: silent moving picture, Cowboys at Play. I am bedecked in the most authentic of Western attire for my role in Showdown at Boot Hill.
1: Is that the title? James certainly has lost a step or two since he penned his famous Peter Pan.
0: It's the title I plan to suggest.
1: I had the strangest sensation as I arrived here that this was all some sort of dream.
0: Yes, yes, this rustic station does have that wondrous quality, as if it were a station, perhaps, between two worlds. You know, when I first arrived here, I felt very much like Dante, wandering in the woods.
1: Well, I doubt very much that Dante was ever quite so well fed. You know, if you're insinuating that you are some sort of Virgil-like guide in a way station between the worlds, well, I fear that we will soon be hopelessly lost in sentimentality and fairy tales. Live in contact with dreams, and you'll acquire something of their charm. Live in contact with facts, and you'll acquire something of their brutality. I wish I could find a country to live in where the facts were not brutal and the dreams not unreal. But to the matter at hand, and as to your inquiry, yes, I have my Western regalia, as you call it, here in my case.
0: Oh, capital! Well, do dress, and we shall await our train in full Western attire. But, Bernard, you must. If you don't arrive in costume, ready to chase Wild West bandits, James will be here in an absolute panic.
1: Oh, will he at that?
0: Oh, yes, a complete state of pandemonium.
1: Oh, I see what you're doing, you great elf.
0: A pantomimist, a pantosocratist.
1: Oh, enough of your jest, Gilbert. You're becoming a true panjandrum. Very. Pan. Oh, ridiculous. I'll change, but only to assure you that I have acquired the very best in costumes for myself.
0: Argumentative as always, my friendly foil. There is a changing room just through those doors suitable for disrobing. And do hurry. We wouldn't want the train to arrive and find us in a state of dishevelment.
1: Is there any other state you exist in other than that of being perpetually disheveled?
0: Capital! Wonderful expression! Right this way, Bernard. Here we go. There it is. Splendid. I'll get the door for you. Oh, there you are.
1: Oh, yes.
0: Oh, thank you, my good man. As I walked out on the streets of Laredo, one day, ooh, I saw a poor cowboy all dressed in white linen, ticket, and cold as the clay. Do hurry, Bernard. I simply can't wait to play dress-up with you. You know, we spend far too much time arguing, my friend, and not enough time in play. Gadzooks! Sure, you look every inch the stoic Western hero. Come, sit. I have acquired for you a lemon water and your ticket.
1: I see that you've already acquired your ever-ready pint.
0: Ah, yes.
1: Let us toast our frivolity, which you no doubt cherish. But I wouldn't waste my time with this nonsense if it wasn't for you and James. Do I look as ridiculous as you?
0: Oh, on the contrary. You look every inch the real McCoy.
1: I shall not travel in this ridiculous regalia. In fact, I will change this very instant.
0: No, Shaw, please. It is so marvelous to finally have you playing dress-up with me. Come, attend me here and refresh yourself after your long journey. Why not wash the trail dust out of your throat there, buckaroo?
1: Well, I hope you have not provided me with any of your distilled spirits.
0: No, never fear, old boy. It is as you so often requested, lemon water. Although the thought of you imbibing that swill sends shivers down my spine.
1: You may snub your nose at my regimen of diet and drink, but I believe you could subdue your own fearful corpulence if you took my views on eating and drinking as your own.
0: As you have thrown down this ancient gauntlet, which you relentlessly hurl at me whenever we meet, let me say this to that.
1: Well, I'm sure you'll speak at length whether I protest or not.
0: If you could only look at your fellow man without dour judgment, but with common curiosity and pleasure, and see him as he really is, walking in his sunny selfishness and virile indifference, and then you would break out of that tawdry little theater in which your plot is played and live happier under a freer sky.
1: Hmm. It's no use you trying to dissuade me from my point of expressing

0: the importance of a disciplined regimen of diet and exercise, far beyond the habitual practice of raising one's hand from the plate to his mouth, a journey I fear that your hand is made far too often for its own good. Why, in living this way, you've created a new sin against your imaginary religion. By combining gluttony and sloth, you've arrived at gloth.
1: Yes, yes,
0: but... Oh, be still, you great behemoth of verbiage. I'll suffer no more of your paradoxical and antithetical musings.
1: Well, at least my true paradoxes are better than your false ones, which are mere lies.
0: Thrust and parry as you will, but you've undone yourself now, and you've opened the door to a far more important debate. For in your blabbering, you've touched upon a topic that is far more important than the orbit of your celestial sphere. The theater. You mentioned the theater.
1: My dear Bernard, you can't possibly mean to travel again down this relentless path of your folly.
0: If I have told you once, I have told you 1,000 times. It is high time that you contributed something to the realm of British drama.
1: Well, I do contribute. I attend all of your theatrical endeavors with great enthusiasm.
0: I am not discussing the embarrassing vista of seeing you squeeze yourself into a seat at the theater to the point of breaking the arms off, only to laugh loudly at the most inopportune moment. I am discussing the age-old battle I present you with when I tell you to settle down and write a play.
1: My dear fellow, I am a journalist, not a playwright.
0: You? You're a lazy, childlike oaf who seems content to waste your time on a regular basis when, if you were to produce a truly original piece of theater, you could keep your wife, your home, your hearth, and that ridiculous dog of yours, as well as yourself, in sustenance and financial reward for many years to come.
1: I accept your use of the expression childlike because it is a compliment. Unlike the title Beanpole Curmudgeon, it is a compliment because children have abounding vitality, because they are in spirit fierce and free. As to your accusations that I cannot adequately provide for my household, how dare you, sir, impugn that my beloved canine companion, Mr. Winkle, is not adequately provided for.
0: You cannot use your boundless wit and your labyrinth-like verbal relish to assuage me now. I demand that you answer this challenge. Will you or will you not produce a piece of renowned theatricality?
1: Dear Bernard, creating a piece of renowned theatricality is not the work of one man. As you well know, anyone who has tried to mount a play realizes it takes a remarkable round of crafts, from the playwright to the director to the prop master to the electrician to the scene painter to the draftsman to the stage manager. It is not the work of one man.
0: Well, though you are correct in the multitude of craftsmen that are required to mount a theatrical production, it is one man to whom the writing of the play belongs, the playwright. The playwright who sets himself down and engages the very practical task of writing a play.
1: The practical playwright, eh? The practical playwright. Oh, for a muse of fire that would ascend the brightest heaven of invention, a kingdom for a stage, princes to act, and monarchs to behold the swelling scene.
0: Oh, stop in your wind, Gilbert. Do not use your bardolatry, your senseless worship of that upstart crow from Stratford. Poetry cannot supersede practicality. And to me, the work of writing a play on one's own, rather than simply taking the credit for the work of others, is something your Shakespeare rarely endeavored to do.
1: Poetry cannot supersede practicality. Poetry cannot supersede. I have bedimmed the noontide sun, called forth the mutinous winds, and twixt the green sea and the azured vault set roaring war. Graves, at my command, have waked their sleepers, oped, and let them forth by my so potent art. You see, theater is the realm of the fantastical.
2: Not the practical.
0: Out on your swan of Avon. We're not discussing your fantastical faith that sees miracles in every hedgerow.

0: We are discussing a piece of contemporary poetry for the stage.
1: Exchanging good poetry for bad metaphysics, are we? Out on the Swan of Avon, eh? Out. Out. Out, brief candle. Life is but a walking shadow. A poor player who struts and frets his hour upon the stage and then is heard no more. It is a tale told by an idiot, full of sound and fury, signifying nothing.
0: Well, now I have you, my beloved enemy, for the soliloquy you have chosen is from that play that you love so much, Macbeth. Mm. And the very words you used to silence me are nothing more than a poem of tribute to existential nihilism. Are you telling me that you have finally understood that in this life there is no fairy tale god?
1: Again, you have faltered, my dear friend. For the speech that I have regaled you with is one that is made by a wasted and wicked human soul confronted by his own colossal failures. It is a tribute to Shakespeare's depth of understanding of the human condition that in writing pessimism to make a theatrical point, he writes far better pessimism than anyone who's silly enough to be a pessimist could, such as yourself. Shakespeare is possessed through and through with the feeling, which is the first and the finest idea of Catholicism, that truth exists, no matter what we think about it. And it is up to us to accommodate ourselves to that truth, not to alter it to fit our conveniences. Over to you, my everlasting opponent.
0: Oh, so you turn the tables and bring everything back to your misguided faith. Well, I'll tell you, there was a time when even intelligent people believed in God. It was called the Dark Ages. I loathe the mess of mean superstitions and misunderstood prophecies that are still crammed down the throats of children in the name of Christianity. There is nothing in religion but fiction. Why, all religions begin with a revolt against morality and then perish when morality conquers them. And I'll tell you, since you are a lover of your own garden, that after a good deal of consideration, I believe that the best place to seek God is in a garden. You can dig for him there. And that is my practical advice to you.
1: Then tell me, my practical Superman, what is your religion? To dance around your pagan statues with heretical fervor? Or to prostrate yourself to the man in the moon, or perhaps the man in the mirror?
0: Do you want to know what I see when I look in the mirror?
1: Yes.
0: Well, I'll tell you, Gilbert. I see a millionaire. A millionaire, and that is my religion. And the ball is in the air and now in your court.
1: Well, let me tell you something, my wealthy friend. Among the very rich, you will never find a very generous man. Oh, not even by accident. You may find one that gives his money away, but you'll never find one that gives himself away. They are egotistical, secretive, and dry as old bones. To be smart enough to get all that money, you really must be dull enough to want it. Observe my sturdy backhand swing.
0: Oh, so economics is it now? Are we to debate that ancient topic? I'm well aware of how that drunken comrade of yours, Belloc, has corrupted your sharp mind with his distributist theories. Distributism, your distributist league, bosh. Lack of money is the root of all evil. Do you not understand that in the world of economy, there is nothing left to distribute? How does this system of peasant proprietorship actually work? You cannot cut up the land into pieces and give every person their own bit of property.
1: You have, old boy, been rather slow in coming to discover what distributism is all about. We are not trying to cut up the land into mathematical squares. We are trying to deal with human beings, creatures quite outside the purview of your political philosophy. Your political philosophy is like black...

0: coffee. It awakens, but it does not stir the soul. And Belloc is quite right in this. The whole aim of distributism is family ownership. The distributist is a man who desires that all the means of production should remain private property, generally speaking, but that the ownership should be so distributed that every determining mass of families, ideally every family, should have a sufficient share therein. That is what the distributist desires. That is what the world desires. He who has the land and tools should give. He who has the capital should give. He who has the labor should give of that. Love is an exchange of gifts. It is at the core of a man's soul to give.
1: Souls. Souls it is then. Well, if it's verbal fisticuffs you want, it is verbal fisticuffs you shall get. Tell me this, I challenge you. What is a soul? Unless it's a specific acquisition like a spine appearing at a certain stage of evolution, it's difficult to regard it as an exclusively human characteristic. And where does that leave your Mr. Winkle then, eh? Tell me that, Laddie Buck.
0: It leaves my faithful four-legged companion at my feet where he belongs as my beloved dog. Oh, and about the soul, it is a huge modern heresy to try to alter the soul to fit modern social conditions when we should alter modern social conditions to fit the human soul.
1: So you rail on now about modern social conditions. Are you arguing for socialism?
0: Socialism is not impossible, only intolerable.
1: Well, you mock me, sir. Certainly, you have read my concise and to-the-point pamphlet for the Fabian Society entitled, What is Socialism?
0: I don't need to read your pamphlet to know what socialism is not.
1: Socialism is equal rights and opportunities. For instance, for property and industry and employment.
0: Socialism, like soap, are hobbies of the upper middle class. It is the medicine, not the wine. As a sad woman in a humdrum marriage is because she cannot make a happy one.
1: Then she should get divorced. Have at it. Avoid the soul. Avoid socialism. But you cannot avoid this topic of marriage. There is no more greater nonsense talked and thought than on this subject of marriage. The marriage law is inhuman. The ceremony a hocus pocus. And the only sensible thing to do is to grant divorce whenever it's desired and not ask why.
0: I have known many a happy marriage, but never a compatible one. The whole aim of marriage is to fight through and survive that moment when incompatibility becomes unquestionable.
1: To a woman with no property or marketable talent, a husband is no more than a master is to a dog.
0: Again, sir. You cast aspersions on Mr. Winkle.
1: I do indeed, sir.
0: Well, partner, it seems this town ain't big enough for the both of us.
1: It is hardly big enough for you alone.
0: I've heard all I can take. It's time I introduce you to the business end of Old Reliable.
1: I accept your challenge, for it'll be difficult to miss such an ample target.
0: You have taunted me beyond the limit of my patience. Prepare to meet your maker, sir.
1: Prepare to learn that there is no maker to meet.

0: my dear friend.
1: My fiery interlocutor. I do enjoy our argument so much because we never quarrel.
0: If only all men could appreciate a disagreement coupled with a strong debate and still seek comradeship in spite of their disagreements.
1: Perhaps someday mankind...

0: mind will learn to disagree and still be kind to man.
1: Mm-hmm. The only true service that a friend can render is to help you keep up your courage by holding up a mirror in which you might see a noble image of yourself.
0: Very well said. Well said indeed, my friend. Well, you, sir, are a most noble image indeed. The true epitome of the Wild West outlaw. I was shuddering in my boots.
1: You know, I felt the very same.
0: Yes, well, the costume. It's perfect. It suits you perfectly. And I, as the sheriff, believable, you say?
1: My, you know, it was the very picture of morality and a chivalrous code.
0: Oh, thank you, my friend. Thank you. Oh, gadzooks. It is the train. Well, we must get aboard if we're to meet Barry.
1: Where are my things? I must change immediately.
0: No, dear fellow. No time for that. We've got to scurry.
1: Well, you've duped me into playing dress-up with you.
0: Oh, you were completely enamored with the fantasy of it. You engaged in a sense of play.
1: Play? Blast you! You never answered my challenge about writing a play. You tricked me into a lively debate on every other topic, as if by magic.
0: Magic? As if by magic. Now there's an interesting title. It was no trick, Bernard. I simply cannot resist the thrill of sparring with your colossal genius, my beloved enemy.
1: Sentimentalist. This is not the end of that debate. You will write that play, and our debates will go on and on forever.
0: Well, perhaps next time we can debate as pirates. I'll tell you what. I will challenge you to a race. First one to the train wins.
1: Oh, athleticism it is you challenge me with now. You just try to keep up with me.
0: Right. Oh!
1: I'm winning, Chesterton. Run faster.
0: Yes, but you forgot your ticket.
1: Oh my. Trickery! Deception!
0: Magic, my dear fellow!

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Cyclical Magnificent Humanity, Addressing the Emergence of AI, and much more. Father Robert Sirico of the Acton Institute shares his insights. And the U.S. takes down drones over the Strait of Hormuz while they hit military targets in Iran. Can a deal between the U.S. and Iran be reached? Dr. Waleed Fares is here with analysis. Another cache of documents regarding UFOs was quietly released by the Trump administration. What does the church say about the existence of extraterrestrial life? Dr. James Madden weighs in. The world over begins right now.

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1: A warm welcome to all of you joining us in the United States and the world over as we celebrate our 30th year. Can you believe it? We have a great show for you this evening. If you'd like to comment, send me an X post. I'm at Raymond Arroyo and at Arroyo Grande Show on YouTube. Pope Leo XIV released his first encyclical this week, Magnifica Humanitas, Magnificent Humanity, it's called, and it does indeed address artificial intelligence. But in 85 pages, it goes much further than that. Here to share his thoughts, I'm joined by President Emeritus of the Acton Institute, Father Robert Sirico. Father, thank you for being here. It's important to reflect, I think, on these papal teaching documents, to honestly and candidly report on them. I'll have much more to say about that later. But, Father, you wrote an op-ed in the Wall Street Journal this week claiming that the real subject of this encyclical is not artificial intelligence at all. It's about anthropology. What does that mean? Yes. And what is Leo doing here?
2: Well, this is really one of the most brilliant insight into what the problem is that we're grappling with, because the assumption of many of the developers of AI is that human beings are, in effect, a bag of meat in need of being corrected and perfected to the point where what we would associate with humanity no longer becomes relevant or even possible, so that it sets us up for our own replacement. It's, you know, the more extreme versions of AI advocate a form of a transhumanism, and human beings are themselves transcendent. So there's a conflict of anthropologies here. And I think that's part of what the Pope is setting us up for. I think it's important, too, in reading this document to understand that this is the first salvo. What he is doing is setting up the framework on how to talk about all of this in terms of anthropology, but also regulation of what needs to be done in the market overall in society in general. And in this regard, I think his repeated use of the principle of subsidiarity is most significant here, and we can talk about that.
1: I want to get to that in a moment. But in the document, in Magnificent Humanity, the Pope asked the question, progress for whom? Now, you wrote that this is the right question to ask. Father Gerald Murray and Robert Royal over on the Prayerful Posse this week, Father, noted that the document's answer to AI, practically speaking, is urging government regulation, redistribution of wealth.
2: The word entrepreneur, I haven't done a check on it, but the word entrepreneur is used repeatedly. And the Holy Father even talks about entrepreneurship as a vocation. I mean, I haven't heard that since Centesimus Annus. So I think it's a very balanced document. It has to bring into an understanding the existence and the necessity of some type of governance system, but under the principle of subsidiarity. And there's a deep respect, not only in the pages of the document, but I think by the presence of an entrepreneur who is developing this kind of technology, that shows that the Pope knows that he has to deal with businesses. After all, entrepreneurs are those people who are dealing with ideas and bringing together a lot of the community to work out in a kind of division of labor. Now, there are threats with that. There are problems with that, especially if it's taken to that transhumanist extreme. Mm-hmm. But I think we can't become the opposite extreme, the troglodytes in this, the Luddites, and be so afraid of it. I think what Leo is doing is steering us toward a central way of looking at this, a balanced way of looking at this, so that we can grapple with this thing authentically, because it's not going anywhere. It's happening. And the question is, how is it going to happen, and for whom is it going to happen?
1: But Pope Leo does suggest, Father, quote, just laws and methods of redistribution. What does that mean to you?
2: Well, the church has always talked about redistribution in various forms. He puts that under, always under, the principle of subsidiarity. So that he says, I suppose in that particular context, I don't know what chapter that is of the 250 something paragraphs of this. I don't remember what that is, but I do know that what he says very clearly is he's talking about linking together subsidiarity and solidarity. And he does this in a unique way, in a way that's rarely seen in popular explanations of the church's social teaching.
1: Okay, explain that to people. There's a lot of non-Catholics, Father, watching. They don't know what you just said. What is subsidiarity?
2: Yes,
1: What's solidarity? Why are they,
2: I'm
1: how
2: sorry.
1: do they
2: So
1: cooperate?
2: subsidiarity basically says that needs are best met at the most local level of their existence.
1: Mm-hmm.
2: Solidarity says that we recognize ourselves and the other person, that we are not radical individualists, that we are connected to human beings from the first moment of our existence and throughout the rest of our lives. Now, what he is afraid of is that if we divorce subsidiarity from solidarity, what you end up happening is a degeneration into some kind of welfarism that lacks responsibility. On the other hand, if you have solidarity without subsidiarity, what you have is political partisanship. And that's the point that I think Robert Royal and Father Murray were emphasizing. We don't want to have this kind of totalistic view that the government is going to do everything and control everything. I think what the government does and what the document says very clearly is that subsidiarity needs to apply to the digital revolution, and the government needs to be seen as the insurer of a fair dialogue and interrelation, empowering the lower levels of society. That's what the document says in 70, 71, 72, 73.
1: But the encyclical and Pope Leo also calls for state oversight of, quote, misinformation. I mean, the document does endorse, Father, international institutions, transnational government mechanisms, something like the UN. He doesn't say that specifically, but that's the envisioned vehicle for oversight. Now, you've spent your career arguing that freedom of conscience and a free economy should go hand in hand. Should the government be deciding what disinformation is? Because we've seen in
2: I
1: recent
2: think
1: days, disinformation was actually clear and true information that was being suppressed by the government.
2: absolutely. Yes, and I read this document very carefully with an eye exactly to those kinds of dangers. What I think Leo is doing here, though, and this again, this repeated emphasis of subsidiarity really is what he's offering as a protection against a kind of one world government, a totalistic government. Now, he's speaking for the entire world. That is the big Catholic vision of what has to happen. But I think what he wants to do is bring in all of the lower levels of society and understand that the rule of law, and I think when he is using this phrase about governance, he's talking about not bureaucracy, but a rule of law, a set of principles that prevent any one sector from dominating the entire thing. He wants to have, he doesn't use the phrase division of labor, but that's what the principle of subsidiarity is saying. He wants to bring in all the sectors of society and the state as the guarantor of law, that this will be done fairly and honestly. Now, I think there are real problems, and it's not that I don't have my critiques of what is being said, it's that

0: I want to first say what he's said and then point out the areas that I think are weak. And I think one of the areas that are weak is that he doesn't appreciate enough that the knowledge that he wants to see dispersed is best provided not by government, but precisely by the factors of society that come into one, association with one another through a market. The market communicates information, and that's what we need. He's afraid that information is going to be monopolized either by private actors or by the government.
1: Only a quarter of the document, Father, is actually about AI, which kind of stunned me as I read
0: Yes,
1: through it.
0: yes.
1: The Pope then goes on to address a host of other issues. He talks about the subject of just war in paragraph 192. He says, "Today more than ever, without prejudice to the right to self-defense in the strictest sense, it is important to reaffirm that the just war theory, which has all too often been used to justify any kind of war, is now outdated. Humanity possesses far more effective and capable tools promoting human life and resolving conflicts such as dialogue, diplomacy, and forgiveness. The use of force, violence, and weapons reflect a relational poverty that always has disastrous consequences for civilian populations." Father, I guess my question is, the catechism sections regarding just war still stand. Augustine, Aquinas, the Council of Trent all built that doctrine. Is the Pope now abrogating the just war theory?
0: No, I think he's acknowledging a technological reality that, as says, especially in the advent of the nuclear age, where you can annihilate an entire population in one fell swoop, now this accelerates the decision making and very often can place the decision making in the hands of algorithms and the like, and not. What he says here is very important, that the decision making for whether to act in an aggressive way needs to rest with people, beings with conscience and freedom and responsibility. And so what is called for, as I'm understanding the Pope, is not a rejection of just war. He's a son of Augustine, after all, who is the kind of the theoretician of just war. But an updating of it in light of the new technological realities that face us. In other words, if you just have an algorithm telling you now you kill this group of people over here and that group of people over there, and doing it without a sense of the whole scope of humanity, then you have science fiction becoming reality.
1: When you say a teaching and something as venerable as a just war theory and a just war, that it's outdated, Father, the question presents itself, well, what else is outdated? What else can we overthrow here? And I have to say, just from a practical point of view, we're practical people too. We live in both worlds here.
0: Sure.
1: Dialogue and multilateral conversations, that's a difficult thing to have when people are dropping drones in your backyard or indiscriminately killing your people, like an aggressive state, when you're talking about Iran or you're talking about China. I mean, I don't know how that's it's sweet sounding, but I don't know how it plays out practically.
0: I think he's holding up a moral norm that in our society, moral norm sounds sweet sounding and utopian. But if he's not going to do it, who's going to do it? I think we have to grapple with this technological reality that changes things in terms of how we make decisions about whether particular targets should be struck. Do we want to leave that to mathematical equations? Or do we want people
1: Right.
0: grappling with the reality of it on the ground? That's
1: Yeah, but
0: all I think he's saying.
1: it sounds like there's no just war left, Father. And I mean, we don't have time to get into all of this, but it sounds like it feels like a pacifistic approach, and that's the only moral position. That's never been taught in the history of Catholicism, Father.
0: In the very passage you just quoted from the encyclical, he
1: Yeah.
0: says just the opposite, notwithstanding the right to self-defense in its authentic sense. So no, he is not
1: In the
0: abrogating
1: strictest sense.
0: anything. He wants to update. And doctrine has always been updated. I mean, our understanding of things like interest rates and usury and all of that had to be updated in light of greater knowledge of what's happening and science and the advance of science. So I think he's setting us on the path to seriously grapple with this in a very practical way.
1: I want to talk about the anthropological core of the document, which is genuinely powerful and I do think timely. Leo says that technologists and these transhumanists want to eclipse the human person. And the insistence that man is not surpassed by the machine because man is not reducible to a calculation, that's a critical message for today. But how do we reconcile
0: Absolutely.
1: the anthropological heart of that document with the practical problems of a politicized economy and a government control of economics and even this technology that is also floated here?
0: Well, all of these things that reduce the human person to just his biological reality rather than his transcendent reality, which has to be taken into consideration. All of these things that impinge upon human freedom and the exercise of conscience are to be resisted. And all that AI does in this moment is accept accelerate things to the point where we have to slow down and remember our humanity. That what does a technology exist for? It needs to exist for human betterment, or for what the Holy Father calls, in accordance with the teaching, the tradition, the common good of humanity, which is not a kind of socialized collective, but the well-being of all peoples. And setting up the systems that will guarantee that. By recognizing that human beings exceed their productivity, they exceed efficiency, they exceed their disabilities, that the dignity of the human person resides in the human person as such, and not in his creative capacity, is the thing we need to be reminded in the face of all technological advances, but now especially this one. This is a big thing. This is happening and it is enormous. And for the Pope to be framing the question, as I say, this is just the first salvo. We're going to be talking about this, Raymond, the rest of our lives.
1: Well, the interesting thing here is Leo XIII, his predecessor, 130 something years ago, he had the advantage of having lived through some of the Industrial Revolution, a good chunk of it, and then commenting on the fallout. Here, we're just at the dawn of the AI age, and Leo's kind of getting ahead of it. So we don't really have the fullness of experience to really comprehend what actually is endangered and what the possibilities are for AI. So I did note that just as a historical timeline, they aren't really in tandem, though I know that many are saying, oh, this is the same. It's really not, because Leo XIII did have the advantage of history on his side when he wrote the encyclical Rerum Novarum. To touch on some other news this week, at this week's general audience, Father, Pope Leo was teaching on Vatican II, and he addressed priests directly, calling upon them to, quote, uphold respect for the texts and norms of the liturgy. And he invoked Sacrosanctum Concilium, the great Vatican II
0: Concilium.
1: document on the liturgy, and said no priest should add, remove, or alter anything on his own initiative from the liturgy. I mean, Father, we still have dancing priests on altars. I had video last week, a woman in vestments raising chalices at the altar in Germany. There are all kinds of odd permutations. Are priests
0: Well,
1: and bishops
0: Germany.
1: listening to Leo?
0: Yes. No, I think this is wonderful that he's doing this. I mean, I have to say, and I'm as sensitive about these liturgical abuses as anyone. Certainly, over the years, we've talked about this. I have to admit that I have noticed that it has diminished a good bit. It is not, we're not living in the 70s and 80s anymore. It's calmed down. And as I very often say, the cavalry is on its way. That is, these young seminarians are men of prayer, their reverence, and everything. I think that it is good that the Holy Father has emphasized this. And I think we need to go even further. And you're probably going to raise the question of the Society of Pius X and all of that. And that kind of ties in to this question.
1: Let's talk about
0: I
1: that. I
0: think.
1: mean, the Society of Pius X this week announced four priests they intend to ordain bishops on July 1st in Switzerland. As we've been reporting, they intend to do this without a papal mandate, so without the Pope's permission. The Vatican, through Cardinal

0: Fernandez and the Dicastery for the Doctrine of Faith has declared in no uncertain terms that this would constitute a schismatic act carrying automatic excommunication. Father, your thoughts on what this means for the society, for the church at large?
1: Well, I think it is, if I say an exciting moment, I don't mean that it's fun. I think that it is a very dramatic moment because now this is the second time that these folks will be excommunicated if they take this action. And let's pray that they don't. But this also, and the reason I say it's exciting, it gives the Holy Father an opportunity to begin to open alternatives. One of the great attractions, and I haven't done the numbers on this, I don't know if you are aware, but I will bet you that the Society of Pius X grew in proportion to the severity of the enforcement of Traditionis Custodes. And I think the Pope now has an opportunity to peel back some of that. How he does that, I think he has a variety of options of how to go about that. But I think this recent teaching at the audience on reverence for the rubrics is one piece of this puzzle. And I think if they in July decide to go ahead with these ordinations, then what the Pope can do is open up a wider permission for the use of the traditional liturgy, which won't be the solution because there are very few people really. I mean, they're 2%. I mean, we're professionals in this. We know this world. Yep. Most Catholics don't know this world, but they're getting the side effect of this world. That is, I think what I noted just anecdotally in terms of the increased reverence of how priests celebrate the Mass, even if they're just in a mundane way observing the rubrics, it speaks for itself. I think we may be on the verge of a real turn liturgically and in terms of the deepening of our spiritual lives in the church. So this is an opportunity for the Holy Father to act, and I don't think he's missing the point.
0: I think you make such an important observation about the spillover effect of reverence, which is what Benedict envisioned when Pope Benedict lifted all restrictions and said, if you're a priest and you want to celebrate the traditional Latin Mass, the ancient rite of the Mass, have at it while celebrating the new Mass side by side. It inevitably influences one over the other. Well, the way that a pianist who plays classical music, when they go to jazz, there's a precision they bring to the game. I think not to reduce
1: that's
0: the
1: exactly
0: priest
1: right.
0: Form, but
1: I have a theory about Benedict and what he intended. I don't think that Benedict intended for the whole church to go back to the Tridentine rite. I think what he intended to do was set in motion the reverence for the liturgy as expressed in the old rite in tandem with the new rite, having that effect that you've just said, that mutual enrichment, and to let that run for about 100 years. And then, and this is the way the church thinks, right? And then revisit the question of the Second Vatican Council and what kind of update do we need to the liturgy? How do we make the liturgy more meaningful in people's lives? I think we'd be much better informed if that experiment, if you want to call it that, that period of time had been allowed to go forward. Because I know in my own parish, I've seen how it's enriched the entire parish by having both of these forms of the liturgy celebrated in the same community.
0: Oh, I've seen it everywhere it's been tried, both anecdotally and personally, I've seen it. And the fruits of that are magnificent. I mean, when you're talking about reverence, sacrality, and the eternal ways, young people want it, older people want it. I think the whole church yearns for it. And there is something transcendent and otherworldly.
1: It's not just liturgical. It's moral. It's spiritual. It affects our lifestyles.
0: I want to get to one more thing. Pope Leo told members of the European Parliament's demography intergroup this week that the EU's rejection of its Christian founding father has produced, quote, a time of drastic sterility. He said the supposed family-friendly EU policies are contradictory because they

0: simultaneously promote abortion, discriminate against motherhood, and undermine the desire to start families. The Pope certainly speaking strongly and plainly, I think, about what secularism has cost Europe and the EU in particular. And I guess the question, just to tie this all together, is clearly the Pope sees the problems at play here, the anthropological, the human problems in the worldview of the EU and these other international groups. Why entrust them with powerful tools like AI and the regulations of economies, then?
1: Okay, so we'll bring it back to the beginning. No, I mean, this underscores the danger of having government family policies. I mean, my goodness, the one thing that's missing from this statement, in my mind, is the effect of the Social Security legislation. Because what you've done is basically set up a dichotomy between one generation and the other. So the older generation is retiring, the younger generation is getting their lives going, and they have to pay the great burden of the care for the elderly. And that is what disables them from having children in the next generation. Rather than allowing a more integrated, more sensible Social Security system that enables people to keep their own money and leave it to their children, that would create a kind of intergenerational solidarity rather than this resentment and then the birth dearth, as they call it. No, I think it's very dangerous to have government bureaucrats, especially when they're so radically secularized, as we see in Europe, to be governing and setting up the policies for these kinds of things. It's just so refreshing, though, to hear the Pope speak so directly to this question of life and the family, isn't it?
0: I agree. Well, Father, we will leave it there for now. And obviously, there'll be much more to say about Magnifica Humanitas in the weeks ahead. Father Robert Sirico, thank you for joining us as always.
1: Thank you. Good to be with you.
0: Before moving on, I did want to say a quick word about the papal encyclical and the absurd commentary I've been reading and watching over the last few days. When we analyze a document like this, a high form of papal teaching, we look at it from inside the church, as we have for 30 years. We're comparing it to what went before. And when you do so, you're looking for consistency, that hermeneutic of continuity, and deviations from traditional Catholic teachings of the Catholic Church. Now, much of the commentary and analysis I've read in recent days is done in almost complete isolation, as if this were the first ever encyclical and that its emphasis on AI somehow changes things markedly. That's not the case. On this week's Prayerful Posse, and it's up now on YouTube and wherever you get your podcasts, Father Gerald Murray, Robert Royal, and I devote a whole hour to the document because I wanted to give it that kind of depth and time. It is probing, and there are some real criticisms raised. I see in the Catholic world a childish attempt to sort of pit people against each other. They want to throw this one into that camp, this one into the anti-Leo camp or the pro-Leo camp. To my mind, we are in the reportage and analysis camp. There are some good things in the document, and there are some things that raise questions. Our job, my job, is to elevate both, follow truth where it leads. I encourage you to watch the full episode, read the document, and come to your own conclusions. But spending hours and hours with a papal document and devoting airtime to it, I see as a sign of respect for Pope Leo and his writings, not a dismissal. I reject all those, and there are some out there who try to corral us into some partisan camp. No. And as longtime viewers of this show know, we respect the Holy Father. We want our family to see the truth as we discern it. And at a time when people keep talking about listening and dialogue, informed dialogue about an important document like this is a good thing. And it seems to me that's what the Holy Father's requesting of the Church at this time. To see the full Prayerful Posse episode on Leo's landmark encyclical, go to Arroyo Grande Show on YouTube or wherever you get your podcasts. We explore not only what the document says about just war and AI, but the underreported parts that touch on church governance and much more. Don't miss this one. The United States launched new strikes on Iran this week. Israel continues to hammer targets in Lebanon. Here at home, Americans continue to feel the economic effects of the conflict. And in the Middle East, Christian communities are suffering amidst the violence. How much longer will all this go on? To help us understand what's happening, I'm joined by Middle East policy analyst and co-host of the War and Freedom podcast, Dr. Waleed Faris. Waleed, thanks for being here. The current ceasefire went into effect April 17th, and yet the United States just struck Iranian drones near the Strait of Hormuz and military targets inside Iran. Israel's been striking hundreds of targets in Lebanon in the last 24 hours, and Iranian state media released what they're calling a peace framework that the White House says is a complete fabrication. Waleed, what's actually happening here?
2: What's actually happening is exactly what you said, Raymond. Number one, on the Iran battlefield, it's not the United States who are acting unilaterally. These are responses, and CENTCOM called them responses, self-defense, against actions taken by the Islamic regime, such as firing drones, bringing missiles closer to the Hormuz Strait, and so on and so forth. And we, as the United States, respond strategically to this. So why is the Islamic regime doing this? Because they are, you know, playing with the negotiations. They don't want to be serious. They don't want to be real. They know that if they go full-fledged against us, we will destroy them. They know that. So what they want to do is not to surrender, as President Trump wants them to do, because then they will face a revolution on the inside. And on the other hand, maybe as a result of bad advice coming to consultants from around the world, including from our opposition here at home, they think and they project that eventually the Trump administration, comes June, early July, will be focusing on domestic issues, including, you know, the midterm elections. As for Israel, which is pounding Hezbollah, nobody can restrain Israel. When they see Hezbollah preparing for a potential other, you know, October 7th, they act, they don't ask. And the president, the United States president, is giving them that green light so far. That's what's happening in terms of what I know.
0: In retaliation for new U.S. airstrikes on Bandar Abbas, Iran just fired a missile at a U.S. airbase in the region. Kuwait has confirmed it intercepted hostile missile and drone threats. At the same time, you've got Israel striking Tyre in southern Lebanon, causing a major explosion. Iran called the Bandar Abbas strike a grave violation of the ceasefire, Waleed. Is the ceasefire effectively dead? Are we about to see an expansion of this war?
2: Either we're having a big ceasefire with some crosses here and some, you know, exceptions there, or basically we're having a conflict and we're having from time to time some negotiations. You know, I used to teach international relations. There's a big difference between the two. And during the early stage of World War II, there was something called la drôle de guerre between France and Germany. British called it phony war, meaning they were fronts, they were attacking each other, but nothing serious was happening. Till the Nazi forces surprised all the allies by coming through, you know, the Netherlands and Belgium and all the way to Dunkirk. It is possible that the Islamic regime in Iran is preparing for kind of a blitzkrieg when we let our guard go down during negotiations closer to the midterm. That is the worst scenario. And I think that our president and his team are aware of it, and they are sending strong messages to the regime that do not play with us. We have enough force to actually destroy everything under the sun in Iran, but we still count on you accepting our conditions. But with the Well, we are not telling the leadership in Iran, we have the Iranian people. You killed 40,000, 50,000 of those people. We can, when we want, arm the Iranian people and hit you at the same time, and you'll be gone.
0: At this week's cabinet meeting, Secretary of State Marco Rubio said diplomacy is always the first option. He said there's been some progress, and yet negotiations have been stalled. And most of that, Waleed, is due to Iranians' enrichment program for weeks. My question is Tehran genuinely looking for a deal, or are they just running out the clock to keep the U.S. stuck in talks that go nowhere?
2: I've been observing, analyzing, accompanying the behavior of the Islamic regime since its birth, February 1979. I was at school at the time. I published my first book in 1987. So pretty much historically, I kind of guess their steps, their moves. Their goal is to survive. They cannot make a peace deal. Ideologically, they cannot. And then on the ground, because of the killings inside Iran, they simply cannot. So the only option they have is to try, sorry for the word, to fool us. They can't fool us. We know all their moves. One, you know.

0: They count on the fact that we will slow down soon. In return, basically, what we're trying to do is keep pounding slice by slice by slice. By the time they realize that they don't have the capability to defeat us or to strike at us, then would be the moment for our president to decide. Either he tell them surrender or we'll continue. So it's the same equation. Yeah. They think they're smarter. They think that they are winning. I don't think it is the case.
1: This week, we learned that Iran's internet blackout has been partially restored in the country. Refugees speaking to journalists anonymously described people barely surviving. Some Iranians are reportedly selling their homes for food. There are reports of executions by the Iranian regime accelerating. Waleed, does the partial lifting of the blackout create a real opening for the Iranian people to rise up against the regime, or is that just wishful thinking on the part of Americans?
0: It's not wishful thinking, Raymond. It's real. It could happen, but we need to shepherd this. We need to be with them. It's like when we liberated France, every weekend or week, there was a shipment of weapons sent by the RAF or the U.S. Air Force at the time. They would land actually inside France. De Gaulle was coordinating this from London. So it would be real if we have a plan to fully weaponize, to train, to direct, to have a special envoy to the opposition, for example. It's a matter I have, you know, suggested to the administration many times. There is a threat to the regime. But on the other hand, the regime wants to show that it is not completely cutting off the internet. And today I was asked by Middle Eastern media. My answer is simple. The moment the United States and some people, I don't want to claim any role in it, threaten the regime that if you don't restore the internet, your internet will be gone. What that means, you know, the internet of the people is for freedom. The internet of the regime is for survival. So mostly they were afraid that we would cut their internet and they're done. So they restored some form, some observable form of internet to the population, and the population may risk, but they need to hear a voice from Washington, a stronger voice. Once they have the voice, they have internet, they will take it to the streets.
1: A retired U.S. Central Command officer told reporters this week, Waleed, that he expects executions to continue and worsen even after a peace deal is reached. I mean, if the regime survives and the wars and they're essentially intact, what does that mean for the people of Iran?
0: That's a big deal, Raymond. You just summarized it in your question. If we grant them the stability and peace and ceasefire and anything else, one of their conditions is do not meddle with our domestic issues. Meaning, you should sell off the population of Iran like Obama has done. Remember in June of 2009, he said, I'm not going to meddle in these demonstrations. And then what happened? They crushed them. This time they crushed them ahead of time. 40 to 50,000 people have died. This is enormous. 40 to 50,000 people killed by the regime. Yeah. And not just those people were killed. There are executions, as you just said, in the prisons and jails where tens of thousands of demonstrators, boys and girls and older and younger people, are now being tortured. So there is an absolute horrific phenomenon happening in those jails. Will that increase? Absolutely. About 1,000 people have been executed every day, 2-3 executions. And it's on social media. We know the names, we know their ages, we know how they look, etc. So it is crucial for the negotiators to place the issue of the safety of the Iranian people in the conditions that we are presenting to the regime. I can tell you immediately they're gonna not accept it at all and continue with it. But that could lead to a second level of an Iranian revolution, and this one could be on.
1: I want to move to something else. Secretary Rubio was in Yerevan just this week, signing 3 agreements with Armenia, a broad strategic partnership, a critical minerals framework, and an accord to advance the so-called TRIP corridor. That's the Trump route for international peace and prosperity. Now, this comes less than 2 weeks before Armenian parliamentary elections, with Russia already retaliating economically and threatening to raise gas prices on Yerevan. What does Washington actually get out of this partnership, Waleed?
0: Great question. Thank you for giving me the opportunity. I was looking for the media to talk about this specific point. So your question, then I'm going to raise another question, make it exclusive. So number one, the United States is taking advantage of the fact that the Armenians,

0: the Armenian people, government, parliament, population need the United States. We have a very large Armenian American community, including in Los Angeles, in New York, and elsewhere. So, Armenia, Christian Armenia, if I may say, is a natural ally of the United States. It could be as close as Israel. It could be as close as Mount Lebanon, for example. So the fact that the Armenian government and people have let go of the relationship with Russia, which never helped, did not help them when the Armenians were, sandwiched and crushed between Azerbaijan and Turkey, now is the moment for the United States to build that special bridge. But get this other point. I go two steps ahead. If and when Iran is liberated, and you're going to have another government that is pro-Western, anti-jihadist, you know that there is a border between the very south of Armenia and Iran. That was not a good thing when the Islamist regime was in Iran, or when it is now. But if Iran changed into a free ally of the United States, Armenia will be bordering the free world. Not from Turkey, Azerbaijan, and the Caucasus, but from Iran. That would be a plus.
1: You were born in Beirut, Walid. Nearly 700,000 Lebanese have been displaced. A Maronite Christian priest was killed not long ago. Christian villages surrounded by both Hezbollah and Israeli forces are caught in the crossfire. Lebanon's president, who is a Maronite Catholic, he says the country was dragged into a devastating war it did not choose. My question is, what are you feeling as you watch this happening to these communities so dear to your heart and a part of you?
0: I was born there. I was born in what it is today, Mount Lebanon and East Beirut, the largest, most well-organized Christian community in the Middle East, second to the Copts in terms of numbers, but the leading community, Christian community. Lebanon has, as you said, a Maronite Christian president. It had a commander-in-chief of the army, a Lebanese Christian. All of that is part of history because Lebanon that we know right now is the continuation of Christian Mount Lebanon that was there for centuries, autonomous under the Ottomans, so on and so forth. And I lived the war, the entire war. I left the last day of the war, so I know what I'm talking about. The Lebanese Christians have been emigrating to a very dangerous level. You mentioned 700,000. I would say during the war, even probably another 800,000. Many are coming to the West, of course. This is dangerous because not just the Lebanese Christians, the Druze who have been fighting against the jihadists in Syria and the other communities, and actually moderates among Muslims, they all form that free Lebanon that should come back. It's not there now. It has been occupied by the Ba'ath forces of Assad. It is now dominated. I'm measuring my words, dominated by Hezbollah. And to the north, there are the Muslim Brotherhood and the jihadists. This community is suffering. Is basically losing its presence in Lebanon, and only a liberation of Lebanon, which hope is only found with the United States at this point in time that can take action. President Trump has sponsored this negotiation between Lebanon and Israel. I don't know if this is going to liberate Lebanon, but this is a sign. What can liberate Lebanon is for the United States to help the Lebanese Christians and the Druze and any moderate in Lebanon to rise and then have a liberation of Lebanon. And of course, Israel will get its peace deal immediately. There is no negotiation about peace deal. Actually, entering the war was not what most of the Lebanese wanted.
1: Secretary of War Pete Hegseth also this week raised the persecution of Christians in Nigeria. He talked about the Sharia blasphemy laws, the Fulani attacks, etc. The administration clearly sees religious freedom as a priority, Walid. Is Iran's regional influence and its support of Hezbollah, which we've been talking about, and various proxy militias, is that part of what's driving this Christian persecution from Nigeria to Lebanon all the way to Iraq?
0: The jihadist global force, which incorporate, on the one hand, Muslim Brotherhood, jihadists, Al-Qaeda, all that crowd, all coming from the mothership, Muslim Brotherhood. And on the other hand, the Islamic regime in Iran, which has actually chapters of Hezbollah inside Nigeria. All of that is impacting the Christian community, but also the moderate Muslims inside Nigeria, which is a huge 200 million people about. So there are three layers for your viewers to understand. The northern layer is a majority Muslim. It is penetrated by the jihadists of ISIS on the one hand, northwest, and then you have Al Qaeda and Boko Haram on the other side. So there is the most dangerous situation. The plateau, which is the central part of Nigeria, has Christians and Muslims, and the jihadists have gone all the way to the plateau. And last, what I want to explain quickly, there is a whole province of about 45 to 60 million people that try to become independent against the jihadists by the name of Biafra. We remember, people remember, or you read about in the 60s, there was a genocide of about 1 million people against the people of Biafra, which is ethnically different from Nigeria. Where we can start, the United States can start in Biafra. We can have a couple bases in Biafra. We will be surrounded by a friendly population, and they have a local national guard. So that would be a place like the Kurdistan in northern Iraq. We feel always more comfortable being in Kurdistan than in the rest of Iraq because of the jihadists. So President Trump has Air Force, and he could have a base in Biafra.
1: Waleed, we will leave it there. Catch the War and Freedom podcast at War Freedom on YouTube or wherever you get your podcasts. Thank you, Waleed.
0: Thank you so much.
1: Over on the Arroyo Grande podcast this week, I sat down with mega best-selling author and former Navy SEAL Jack Carr. We discussed his explosive new thriller, The Fourth Option, but we also talked about Iran, how he may have renamed the Department of War, storytelling, and much more. We recorded the show before a live audience at the Reagan Library. Most of you saw President Trump change the name of the Department of Defense. I would argue that this man had a lot to do with it, by the way. You wrote op-eds about this. You had it in the books. Why did you think we needed to be called the Department of War as opposed to defense?
2: Well, precision in language really reflects precision in thought, but and I'm not saying that I had anything to do with that.
1: Oh, come on. Yes,
2: I just never heard anybody else talk about it before I did. That's all I'm saying. That's all I'm saying. But we had the Department of War and a Secretary of War up through World War II, and then when we reorganized the intelligence services and the military after World War II, we changed that name to Department of Defense. But defense, that means something. And war, of course, means something. So those are two different missions, although defense is part of warfare, but you're missing a piece. So that it was very important to, I think, bring it back to Department of War, stay focused on that, not get distracted by these other things, because the military's job is to be prepared to go to war.
1: 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The Trump administration has released two batches of declassified UFO files this year, totaling more than 200 documents, audio recordings, video clips. There's lots there. What, if anything, do these releases tell us about extraterrestrial phenomena, the true nature of supposed extraterrestrial beings? And what does the church say about all of it? Here to weigh in, a man who's written extensively on these matters, professor of philosophy at Benedictine College in Kansas, Dr. James Madden. James, thanks for being here. The administration's Pursue initiative has now released Apollo lunar photographs and firsthand audio from top secret New Mexico facility dating back to 1948. My question is, what does all this tell us? Does it actually verify there's extraterrestrial life out there?
3: I don't think it does. And the question I always ask myself when I look at these is, I don't really know what, say, cutting edge drone technology or hypersonic weapons or something like that looks through an infrared scope. That being said, I'm not saying there's a mundane explanation for this. I'm just cautioning that it could be very easy to be too easily impressed by this material.
1: Well, you've argued that extraterrestrial shouldn't be the default assumption. What other possibilities are there of what these beings might be? I mean, are they interdimensional beings? I know some people have said they're demons. What's your take?
3: I think it's because we now have 75 years of popular culture has kind of drummed that interpretation of this into like the collective unconscious. And I think the extraterrestrial hypothesis is one way that could make sense of this. As you mentioned, some people have speculated that it could be interdimensional to be beings, right? But that too carries with it controversial scientific baggage. Some people float the idea that this could be something that's been on the Earth for time immemorial that we just haven't been aware of until we've reached certain levels of technological advancement. That's sort of where I have leaned towards it. There are those who interpret it in terms of their already accepted religious views, say angels, demons, that sort of thing. I think all of these things are on the table, and I don't think there's anything in the actual data that we have that really successfully vindicates any of these hypotheses. There's something that humans are bumping into that's odd. Okay, but which of these hypotheses, I think we're very far from having any of them vindicated. And I would also want to be careful to, because I think this is something you're going to see among Catholics, is a quick move to things like angels and demons. And because those are ready, there's concepts already in the Catholic toolbox ready to go, right?
1: Right.
3: But I mean, in some ways though, what are we doing there? We're taking things that are not the most evidentially, clear things, like what is an angel, what is a demon? We only have a sort of, de fide scriptural access for most of us. And then we're trying to take something else that's also obscure and explain it in those obscure categories.
1: Well, you've warned that Catholics may be uniquely vulnerable to being swept up in this, UAP lore without sufficient critical rigor. Can you explain what you mean by that? I mean, I have a sense of what you're saying now, that we go to our own toolbox and our own vision of things inexplicable and sort of paste those on to the UFO lore that we're hearing and we've heard in the pop culture.
3: I like how you put that, Raymond. I like that a lot. So I guess the way I would think of it is let's say you're a committed Roman Catholic, and that entails, belief in all sorts of supernatural things that the more common culture would see as absurd or under-evidenced or irrational, what have you, okay? Now suddenly you have something like UFOs that have entered sort of mainstream discourse, and that's acceptable. I think there's probably a psychological attraction then to that sort of thing, because it sort of vindicates our belief in what a lot of people think are weird by seeing weird things in the mainstream narrative.
1: The church has never spoken dogmatically, Professor, on extraterrestrial life. I mean, St. Thomas Aquinas didn't believe in extraterrestrial life, but his theology does leave open the possibility to intelligent life in the universe. If it were confirmed tomorrow that non-human intelligent life exists somewhere in the cosmos, does that threaten the faith, or does it deepen a sense of gratitude for creation or the magnitude of it?
3: Right. I'm a philosopher and a theologian. Okay. But I'll say this. It does not seem to me at all unlikely that there would be, either on scientific or philosophical grounds, many modes of life, even intelligent life, that humans have not been previously acquainted with, right? We are open to looking at other types of animals here on the Earth and seeing exactly how smart are they, right? Right. And those are open empirical questions. And in the same way that, then why wouldn't we be open to, like, maybe there's intelligent life elsewhere? But at the same time, I think there probably are complicated theological issues with some of this, What was their role in the fall? Should we baptize them? All that sort of thing. I'll leave that to the theologians to sort out.
1: Now, I have to say, Professor, I'm perhaps I'm just simple-minded, but as somebody who has spent half a century on the planet, I'm still so fascinated by humanity and its variations and its failings and glories. That's enough to occupy my little mind. I don't need to consider others. When we figure the humanity thing out, then I'm happy to move on to ET. But right now, I'm perfectly happy with what we got here, and there's plenty of ferment to play in. I discussed earlier Pope Leo's Magnifica Humanitas, his first encyclical, and he warns against a technocratic paradigm, a world where efficiency becomes the ultimate measure of value, and human beings are really reduced to projects to be optimized. You have a book called Thinking About Thinking, which deals with this concept of techno-nihilism. Is that what you think the Pope is referring to?
3: Yeah, I was rather impressed with the Pope's document. And it was philosophically sophisticated in ways that maybe I didn't expect it to be. He looks at the distinctiveness of humanity, not just in terms of the fact that we have this incredible power for abstract reason. And I was very impressed that he was emphasizing

0: realizing that it is the embodied communitarian nature of the human being that is most distinctive, right? And not just the abstractive power. I found that very impressive. And in terms of my own thoughts about the connection between technology and nihilism is the further we go into a sort of digitized world, the more given we are to think about ourselves in terms of purely abstractive powers and to less think of ourselves in terms of as embodied animals that have reason. And in this way, it's almost as if I think AI is this almost like self-fulfilling prophecy. Like the more like computation becomes the metaphor by which we think of ourselves, the more we act as though we are just machines, and then it becomes easier to mimic us as machines.
1: Professor James Madden, thank you for being with us. And Professor's book, Thinking About Thinking, Mind, and Meaning in the Era of Techno-Nihilism, is available at bookstores everywhere. Thank you for being here.
0: Yep, thank you.
1: That is all the time we have for now. Be sure to catch us next week. Until then, we'll be scouting the world over for all that is seen and unseen. On behalf of the staff and crew of EWTN News, thank you for watching. I'm Raymond Arroyo. Bye now.
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4: Yeah, so if someone who's thinking they might be called, I think they need to, first of all, just make sure that it's God who's calling, that they have a deep relationship with Christ. And I would say three things that helped me: a deep Eucharistic life, frequent communion. I think also frequent confession is extremely important. And then praying the rosary, you know, and you're like a marked man, you know, the devil wants to ruin this. And I think really discerning, having a spiritual director who can help you discern. But what you want is that deep love for Christ and that growing relationship with him. And a real desire to communicate in that and to give that, to communicate that, give that to others. So God uses that desire. That's necessarily not a sign that you don't have a vocation. It could very well be a sign you do have a vocation and that you want to be a father for others and lead them to the most important thing, which is leading them, helping them to get to heaven at the end of this world, to enjoy and experience God's love and the love of Christ in this world and lead them on to heaven.
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All that came to be had life in him, and that life was the light of men. A light that shines in the dark, a light that darkness could not overpower.

Hello. We're going to look at the Gospel of St. Mark, the fifth chapter, Mark 5. And Jesus had just quieted the storm. The apostles were out at sea, and Jesus was asleep in the stern of the boat. And St. Mark, you know, has those little extra details. And he said his head was on a cushion, tired, sleeping. Well, it looked like they were going to be drowned, the water coming in and the storm twirling the boat around, and Jesus just sound asleep. So finally, this is right before chapter 5, Peter in his fear and terror of the storm. And you and I would think he had every right to be terror-stricken. He says, "Master, don't you care? Wake up." And then, you know, there must have been just a kind of silence. Not from the storm, but from their very fear. And Jesus woke up and first looked at the storm. He said, "Quiet now. Be calm." And the wind dropped. And he said to the apostles, "Why are you so frightened? How is it that you have no faith?" Well, when you look at that, you say, "Lord, we're drowning. I mean, the boat is literally sinking." I don't think our Lord was angry or disappointed. More disappointed here, because they were afraid of the storm. It says they were almost swamped. I think it's when Peter said, "Master, do you not care? We are going down." I think that's what hurt Jesus. I really do. He knew, because isn't it strange? You know, he woke up and he said, "Don't get excited," and he said, "I said, be calm." He talked to the storm first. And you and I, in the storms of our life, in the tragedies we don't understand, in the illness that is so long, in the conversions that we pray and pray and pray and pray for and nothing seems to happen. I think we all do that, don't you? We cry out, "Master, don't you hear me? Don't you care?" I think that's what hurts him most. He knows. He cares. And you wonder, you know, what should have been their attitude? What should have been the apostles' attitude? I think their attitude should have been that they've seen so many miracles that nothing would have happened to them. They would have not gone down. They may have had to fight the storm till they hit shore. They would have not gone down because Jesus was in their boat. And you and I can say the same thing. It may appear that we're going down. It may appear we're getting lost in our way. But if we know Jesus and we love Jesus and we're trying to please Jesus, we're never going to be lost. He will always be there. So it was in this kind of frame of mind that they arrived at the country of the Gerasenes on the other side of the lake. And he got out of a boat. And he said no sooner had he got left the boat when a man with an unclean spirit, who was possessed, came out from the tombs
And the reason he lived in the tombs is because no one could secure him anymore, even with a chain. This was a man who obviously was mentally deranged, a demoniac, but a man who was possessed by an evil spirit. And he said that when they would secure him with chains, he had such strength, he would break the fetters, and no one could control him. And all night and all day among the tombs and in the mountains, he would howl and gash himself with stones. That whole city must have been absolutely terrified. You know, sometimes you read in a paper where somebody is robbing every particular house in a city, in an area, in a neighborhood, and the people are petrified. And it just put fear into them. They didn't know what he was going to do. And to wake up in the middle of the night and hear somebody howling in the tombs. Well, Jesus now, catching sight of Jesus from a distance, the man that was so mad, so possessed, he caught sight of Jesus. See, he ran up and fell at his feet and shouted at the top of his voice, "What do you want from me, Jesus, Son of the Most High God? Swear by God you will not torture me." You know why he said that? Ordinarily, a possessed person would run away from Jesus. Well, it says, for Jesus had been saying to him, as soon as Jesus got out of the boat, he saw this demoniac in the distance. And immediately Jesus started to say, "Come out of that man, unclean spirit. Come out of that man, unclean spirit. Come out of that man, unclean spirit." And the man, without any control, was drawn to Jesus. And the spirit, the evil spirit in this man said, was saying, "Don't torment us. What do you want with us?" Because it was not really the man who spoke. And Jesus said, "What is your name?" But Jesus wasn't talking to the man. Jesus was talking to the evil spirit within that man. When Jesus said, "What is your name?" He said, "My name is Legion, for there are many of us." Oh. Imagine that. There just wasn't one demon in this poor man. There were many demons in this poor man. And they begged Jesus earnestly not to send them out of the district. Now, there was in the mountainside a great herd of pigs feeding. A great herd of pigs. Now, you know that pigs were unclean in the Jewish ritual of those days. And if you ate any pig, any pork, you were unclean. You could not go to the temple.

And the unclean spirits begged him, send us into the pig, let us go into them. They didn't want to go down where they belong. So he said, go. The power of Jesus. Now listen to this. With that one permission, get out. They came out, go. And they went. Said they went into the pigs, and the herd of about 2,000 pigs. 2,000 pigs. I don't know if you've ever had a pig. Years ago, we raised a pig. And it was something. I cannot imagine the odor from 2,000 pigs. But the enemy, the demons, and you just imagine, you know, he said we were legion in this poor man. What this poor man had done to permit himself to be so possessed, I don't know. But 2,000 pigs charged down the cliff into the lake and were drowned. You can just about imagine those herdsmen. I mean, they all of a sudden they got 2,000 pigs, and all of a sudden they don't have any pigs. And those pigs belong, maybe 10 to this person and 20 to that person, maybe 100 or 1,000 to another farmer. And all of a sudden, they were gone. And you know, this brings up something I think is extremely important at this point. The Lord would rather have you lose everything, everything, than to lose our soul. This man was lost and he was made whole again at the cost of 2,000 pigs. You say, well, you mean salvation costs? Yeah, sometimes it costs you stopping a sinful life. It costs you giving up the pleasure, if that's what you, some people call it a pleasure, getting drunk at night, taking drugs. There's a lot of things man calls pleasure that is very sinful and separates you from God. Yeah, it is better that you lose it. Or you lose the ability or the opportunity. It's better for these pigs to get lost than you get lost. Remember that. There, I think everybody has some pigs in their possession. Meaning the sinful things that keep us away from Jesus, keep us away from salvation, keep us away from being the loving, kind, compassionate people, empathetic that Jesus wants us to be. The loving people that Jesus wants us to be. So, you know, this was not a very popular thing to do because the swineherdsmen ran off. I didn't want to be responsible for 3,000 pigs. And they said, you know, there's the demoniac is healed. Some prophet came off of a boat and sent all the demons in him into your pigs. They didn't know Jesus yet. And so many of them didn't believe in him yet. Well, the people were horror-stricken.

And that's something very interesting. It says here, the people came to see what really happened. And they came and they saw Jesus and they saw the demoniac sitting there, clothed and in his full senses. The very man who had the legion of devils in him before, and they were afraid. The people were afraid. They saw God at work, and they saw God before them, and they were afraid. You know what happens today a lot? God can deliver you. He can be so good to you. He can do so many things. And the more miracles we see, the more afraid we get. Instead of saying, oh God, you are so wonderful. How great thou art. Instead of going up to Jesus and saying, oh, thank you. I mean, this man was a menace to our community. We lived in fear during the day and in terror during the night. Thank you. So it cost me a few pigs. Thank you, Lord. You must be the Messiah. For no one has helped this man before. Don't you think that's what they should have said? Well, they didn't. And those who had witnessed reported what had happened to the demoniac and what had become of the pigs. And this is, I think, one of the saddest passages in Scripture. They, that's the people of the town who lost their pigs, began to beg Jesus to leave the neighborhood. Can you imagine that? They began to implore Jesus to leave the neighborhood. You know, that's unbelievable. I mean, Jesus should have been carried around the city like a hero. It isn't like they lost their living, that they lost everything they had. I suppose everybody in the village had a couple of pigs, but they shouldn't have had because they were Jews. And even if they were not Jews, part was their living, part was for their food, but it doesn't mean they were cleaned out. So you have to ask yourself a question. Where were their priorities? They would prefer the Lord Messiah, Jesus, Son of the Eternal Word, leave the district because they lost some pigs. And maybe say, well, that is kind of terrible. I wonder, though, if we don't do that sometimes. We don't say, Jesus, you're welcome into my home as long as you do what I want you to do. Jesus, you're my friend as long as you obey me, as long as you give me everything I pray for and everything I ask. Jesus, I will believe in you as long as I'm healthy, I'm wealthy, and I'm wise. But don't let suffering or pain or disillusionment or dissatisfaction or disappointment, if you let those touch me, then, Lord, leave this neighborhood. I want the good life. Isn't that the same? Isn't that the same? As these people did,
We don't want him on a cross. We want him this way. But nice and clean. We don't want a reminder of how painful love is. This is too much of a witness. We don't want a painful love. We want a love that's all pleasure and joy and happiness. Well, if you do, then you don't love like him. Because this is how he loves. And these people had everything that was good given to them free by this great, good Jesus. Good Jesus. You know what it means to implore somebody? It means to say, please, will you please leave this place? Can you imagine asking Jesus to leave your home? Well, I think we all do that sometime. In many ways. God didn't answer my prayer, so what's the use of going to church? All the hypocrites, somebody told me not too long ago, all the hypocrites go to church. I said, well, they can stand one more. Go ahead. You go too. You know, it's amazing what we do to God still. With all our knowledge, we have made such technical advances, scientific advances, electronic advances. Spiritually, we're not even in the Middle Ages. You say, oh, my mother, I see a lot of good things going around. Well, then why isn't the world better? And why isn't there peace in families, cities, and nations in the world? We can't hide our head under a bushel forever. Well, they implored him to leave. And so he got into a boat. Jesus is such a gentleman. He will not stay where he's not wanted. And the man who was possessed begged him to allow him to go with him. You just see the man saying, Lord, let me go with you. I mean, he must have felt terrible and uncomfortable. These people didn't want this man well or sick. They sure enough didn't want him as a demoniac, but they had nothing they could do with it. They were afraid of him. He was stronger than they were. But they didn't even want him well because it was a constant reminder of what happened and the power of Jesus. The power of Jesus. So, Jesus said something that I think is very strange. I would have taken the man with me. But Jesus was so loving towards the people who preferred pigs to him. He said, go home to your people. Tell them all that the Lord has done for you, that the Lord in his mercy has done for you. He called himself Lord. Tell them everything the Lord in his mercy did for you. The Lord in his mercy. You see, it's such a sad thing, isn't it? That we have an opportunity of spreading the gospel. We too have an opportunity of telling everybody
what the Lord has done for us, the mercy he has bestowed upon us. You could say, oh, well, Mother, I'm not a great sinner. I've been good all my life. Well, I got news for you. That goodness in the things you have done and the commandments you've kept is a special gift and grace from the Lord God. And no question, you responded and you said yes. There is that beautiful cooperation between God and the soul. They must say yes together. That's what holiness is all about. I think that we need to examine our conscience a little bit. And as this man went out throughout the country and the city, telling everybody, and he had fantastic witness power, because here was the man that was mad and possessed by legions of demons, and there he was walking around perfectly normal. And everyone was amazed. And that's another thing about our Christianity and gospel. We're amazed at Jesus. We're amazed at what he did in this book. We're amazed at the power of God. But it never affects our life enough to change us. And that doesn't seem to make any sense to me. That you can be so convinced of his love, his power, and then do nothing about it. See? So, I'm sad to say, and you're sad to hear, that things haven't changed that much. But we must change them, you and I. Now, conversion and transformation begins here, in your own heart, in your own mind. From there it works into your family, from your family, your neighborhood. It has to build from the family unit. And until we get our families together, until we get our nation together, until we go back to Jesus, until we are a repentant, asking for forgiveness, until we bow our heads and say, as a country, as a nation, as a world, as a people, Lord, forgive us. We have sinned against thee in heaven. Only then will we have peace. He loves you very much.

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0: 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And today she's here with us to tell us about how the devil attacks the feminine genius within the family with her book, The Bell Bind Letters. 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Well, we are excited to have Samantha with us. We had her on our show, I think it was back in October, and we were very intrigued with her brain, with her knowledge and her intellect and how God is using her. She's a mother of four, she's married, she's very, very busy, but God is using her mightily through her intellect, through her degrees, which she's earned, and enlightening all of us. So we're grateful.
1: Well, it's a tremendous book, The Bell Bind Letters, Inside the Devil's Plan for Your Motherhood. And the genre of the writing is like the Screwtape Letters by C.S. Lewis. And I must admit, I never read the Screwtape Letters, you know, fully or hardly at all, but because I like straightforward teaching, I think.
0: But Jim now is the kind of guy, when we want entertainment, he needs to have a documentary.
1: Yeah.
0: It's kind of like, he's just different. He just does things differently.
1: Well, I like this genre now.
0: You do.
1: Because I read it by Samantha Stevenson, and I felt I was going back to the book again and again and again. Mm-hmm. What's going on in this conversation between this underling demon with a senior demon about ruining Catholic women's lives,
0: mm-hmm.
1: and the battle that rages and that goes on there. So it's very, very powerful. So there's plenty more to come. We'll be right back. Please don't go away.

0: He was a Renaissance legend, known as the Apostle of Rome, who would become one of the most beloved Italian saints of all time. A prayerful and humble man, widely known for his charity and notorious sense of humor, who sought out the poor and impoverished youth of Rome to catechize them in the Catholic faith. A teacher, a missionary, a father, he was St. Philip Neri, here on the Global Catholic Network, EWTN.
1: Hi, I'm Doug Keck, inviting you to join me next time when our guest author is Nathaniel Blake. His book, Victims of the Revolution, How Sexual Liberation Hurts Us All.
2: When you break apart the committed relationships of marriage, people aren't happy, they're not fulfilled. That's not how God meant us to live. Instead, they end up alone and often unhappy, hurt, and hurting others.
1: That's Nathaniel Blake, an interesting bookmark next time.
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1: Welcome back. Well, our guest today is Samantha Stevenson. She's the author of a beautiful

0: is for you and I to believe that he doesn't even exist. And so we go to sleep. We don't think there's really a force of evil in the world. And we could pretend, but there is a force of evil in the world. So you authored this book, this beautiful book, and after the novel by C.S. Lewis on the Screwtape Letters, which was a great idea. So we want you to tell our family about Bellbine Letters and the attack on the schematic plan from hell and heaven on motherhood, as you called it, the feminine genius.
1: Yeah, you know, it's so interesting because I didn't even think of it as a novel when I was writing it, but you're right, it is a novel, it is fiction, but when I was writing it, I was thinking of it as this examination of conscience through an imaginative literary format, which C.S. Lewis came up with. And it's so brilliant, so timeless, the way that he developed this, but because it really allows us to kind of understand in a different way and a different dimension of our using our imagination of personhood. Because when you're reading fiction, you are really, you're drawn into this empathy for the person who is there. And the examination of conscience, you know, it's a really important form of prayer. It's a vital form of prayer. But sometimes it can be difficult or challenging to sit with a list of sins or a list of vices or the Ten Commandments and to really understand how that plays out in your life. And so when I first got the idea for it, I was actually asked to write a testimony for our local women's conference, and they wanted us to write letters about why women should go to the Catholic Women's Conference. And I just kept hearing all of the reasons why not. Mm. You know, don't go, your family needs you, you can't spare the time, this is not a good use of, you know, all of the different things of why. And I thought, actually, that might be even more helpful, because we all know, kind of, we have a sense of the reasons why we should, even the reasons why we want to go this, but for our own spiritual growth and to help our families, but those, sometimes my husband and I call it a case of the twos, like to this, to that. Those just get in your ear and they get in your imagination and they kind of take over. And so I wrote it down and they ended up using it. That was my first screw tape letter, so to speak. And then as time went on, I kind of kept seeing different ways that that was, that voice or that those temptations were playing out, you know, whether it's my life or at a women's group, and hearing the ways that as mothers, you know, there are so many, you know, there's the mom guilt, there's the temptation to be this, the temptation to be that. And so it was a gift to really sit with those things over the course of a few years and kind of make notes of, well, this is one way that we're tempted. This is another way that we're tempted. And it's interesting too, because, you know, virtue is always the midpoint between two extremes. So in writing the letters, and fans of C.S. Lewis will note that he does this too. It's where I noticed it and got the idea, is that if the temptation, you know, the tempter has this voice of, well, if you're patient, that's what they call the faithful person being tempted in the book, if you're patient, can't be tempted to this extreme, well, then just do the exact opposite, because the exact opposite will be, you know, if that's more appealing to your patient, fine. It doesn't matter which way you get them off course, you know, because with virtue and vice, there's no neutral decisions. Everything, every decision that we make, we are either walking towards God, towards heaven, or we're stepping the other way, which is where the demons in this book want the patient to be going.
0: So, well done.
2: Share with us, you know, about the characters. Correct me if I'm wrong. So you got Billbind, who is this underling demon, and you got Boomslang, who's like a more senior demon.
1: Correct.
2: And so what we're reading in the book are these letters, like C.S. Lewis had these letters, so this is instruction by these letters. And so when we're reading the letters, we're really hearing Boomslang, okay? Because he's addressing Billbind, the underling. Billbind's doing the activity, right, to the mother, to the patient.
1: Right.
2: And Boomslang's critiquing this and giving him
0: demonic
2: wisdom, you know, like it's really unbelievable. So that's what we're reading chapter by chapter and what's going on there. And you've got 24, well, how many, no, you got like 30 chapters on snatching souls, on screen, on rest,

0: on vanity. That was how I enjoyed that one. On pregnancy, on fertility, on household tasks, on children, on appearances, on pride, loneliness, on the feminine, on suffering, as on motherhood as an idol, mm-hmm. on defeat. And that's just a few of them that are in there. And so where did you get your information from mm-hmm. for all these different areas? What was it? Where were you pulling that from, your own kind of experiences, or what was the content on the holy end? Mm-hmm. And then we'll ask, where were you getting the demonic stuff mm-hmm. from? That might be yeah. from teaching the church as well. So where'd you get your content?
1: Well, so in noticing temptations, a lot of it was personal experience. Thankfully, not all of it
2: right.
1: were things that I personally wrestled with. But I could hear, like I said, moms groups, things that other women, or just seeing yeah. what are women struggling with, mm-hmm. what are mothers sort of being pulled, where are the distractions in our lives? And then in terms of, you know, the holy stuff, because I think one of the differences, or there's a couple differences between this one and Screwtape Letters, yeah. is that this is wholly and entirely Catholic. Yeah. And so looking at things like the Mass, confession, mm-hmm. The rosary, those things are so beautiful. And it's, I think, thrown into stark relief when you see the language in the book and yeah. the hatred and the opposition mm-hmm. against those things. And a lot of those ideas came actually from our pastor in Idaho. He's one of the exorcists for mm-hmm. the diocese, and mm-hmm. so he will sometimes share things of especially the opposition to those things that are so beautiful. You know, our vocation mm-hmm. of motherhood is mm-hmm. so beautiful, mm-hmm. and when you see the forces working against yes. it, mm-hmm. I think that kind of, it just, it's really edifying yeah. to be able to choose what's good when right. it's hard, because it's not always easy.
2: Right. And as women, we hear all those voices in our head, all the lures, mm-hmm. all the lies about competing and comparing. And I don't add up. I'm less than, or I'm not doing it this way, I'm not doing it that way. Or the other tendency is to become super spiritual, right? To the neglect of maybe our marriage or our family, and all those ways, and you do that so well. So tell our family about the characters mm-hmm. of Belle Bind and Boom Slang. Tell them their origin and where they came from and who they are.
0: Sure. Mm-hmm.
1: Yeah, so the name Belle Bind actually comes from this really pernicious weed that I've battled in my garden for years and years. And you can see on the cover, that's it. It's this deceptively.
0: It's a pretty flower.
1: Yeah, mm-hmm. it's beautiful. It's very deceptively beautiful because it looks like something you want to keep around, looks like something desirable, just like temptations. You know, mm-hmm. we don't choose temptations because they are terrible. We choose them because they look good in some way. Mm-hmm. But this weed, well, it has these tendrils that will wrap themselves around your crops and choke them out. If you try to pull the weed out, you know, usually with weeds, you want to pull them out by the root, which is a great metaphor for what we're doing in confession. Mm-hmm. But with this weed in particular, when you pull the root, it actually creates this opportunity where it splits and it grows more heads and it becomes more vigorous for you trying to pull it out. Mm. And it spreads sometimes up to 10 feet below the surface. You know, when you think about starting yeah. a garden, mm-hmm. you till it up and that's supposed to get rid of the weeds, but it will not. And if anything, it just makes it more of an opportunity yeah. for this particular weed. We're talking about the weed, but this is really a metaphor
0: it's pretty terrible.
1: For the demonic in mm-hmm. our lives. And I think that I read somewhere that it can reduce crop yields by up to 50%. So you're thinking about this thing that's sapping this woman's energy, vitality, her ability to respond to the call of the Spirit, her ability to grow the fruits of the Spirit in her mm-hmm. lives is reduced so much by this constant eyes weighing down and yeah. This weed that chokes her out.
2: Right.
1: And then Boom Slang is actually an African tree snake, and it is so venomous that if you are bitten by this snake, you can't just go to the hospital and get the anti-venom and recover. You will actually require a full blood transfusion. Mm-hmm. So I loved the symbolism there of us being bit by the snake mm-hmm. and suffering and requiring the sacrifice of someone, you know, Jesus's mm-hmm. blood to really have new life within us, have life, yeah. continue
2: right.
1: life.
2: Well, you know, here we are, it's 2026, mm-hmm. nothing new under

0: the Son, we too, as of Eve in the garden being tempted, and everything was looking great, and we think it's something that it's not. And we fall, as in your great example of Bellbind and Boomslang, to that, you know? And so it's your faith journey. It is all the sacraments that pull you out and lift you up. Mm-hmm. But there is a spiritual balance, because the woman and the power of the woman in marriage, mm-hmm. the power of the woman in family, it's everything the devil wants to take out, right? And yet all of heaven is coming to fortify you and strengthen you with everything that you need to succeed and thrive and to raise up your beautiful children. Mm-hmm. So that battle is daily, mm-hmm. right? And so you give a beautiful way to say, women, wake up, this is your story. What do you think was one of the chapters that you think today would speak really loudly to the women and the effectiveness of something that they're going through?
1: Gosh. Well, I think earlier we were chatting about just the draw of screens and the power of these ubiquitous devices to distract it. Distract us. That's something I personally have struggled with a lot, and putting locks and measures on my phone, because one of the most haunting letters, I think, in the Screwtape letters, it talks about how the safest road to hell is the gradual one, mm-hmm. and that it's not necessarily going to be these big horrible sins that we kind of think of and like, oh, that's the kind of person mm-hmm. who's going to hell. No, it's we are drawn and lured slowly mm-hmm. off track until the next thing is just that much easier to choose. It's a little bit more, and I mean, we know there's a whole world of horrible stuff on the phone. They're great tools mm-hmm. too,
0: right?
1: But it really doesn't. It could be the most, and I think it says this somehow in the book. It could be the most beautiful reflections on motherhood yes. that you're reading. It could even be, you know, these yeah. awesome podcasts or things yes. that are supposed to be. Yeah. Uplifting, and mm-hmm. obviously the demons would prefer that we right. be distracted with something else, mm-hmm. but it really doesn't matter as long as we are off track from what mm-hmm. God's will for us in mm-hmm. the moment is. Mm-hmm. Those are the moments that they want to capitalize on and yeah. take us away from whatever it is that we're truly called to be doing. And it's so easy to fall into that, because as moms, especially I have littles still, and as moms of littles, sometimes you are called to be wiping jelly off the floor,
0: right,
1: and that's
0: right.
1: the thing you're most called right, to be,
0: yes.
1: and joyfully, not mm-hmm. resenting, and oh mm-hmm. my gosh, I'm doing yeah. this, mm-hmm. like I just mopped the floor.
0: The mundane, the repetition, and it really, and if you're not centered in Christ to do what we're doing in giving ourselves away, there is a slow fade, mm-hmm. right? And all of a sudden it's like, well, how did I get here? Mm-hmm. You know, because I signed up and my heart was so in all this mm-hmm. and I wanted to be this kind of mom and to be doing this. And how did I get over here? Yeah. And it is the lures and the lies from the demonic mm-hmm. that infect us and affect us. And then God and all of heaven is screaming mm-hmm. like, come back, right? Yeah. In those forces.
2: Okay. Well, we have to take a break at this point. We're going to hold you over for the final segment to... We'll only have several minutes or so. Share with us your best stuff here.
1: Right.
2: And so it's the Bellbind letters inside the devil's plan for your motherhood. Strongly recommend this book, EWTNRC.com. We'll be right back. Please don't go away.

0: Hello, I'm Johnette Williams. We conclude our series with Dr. Robert Stackpole on St. Louis de Montfort's true devotion to Mary. 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

0: Tuesday, discover the true masculine spirituality on Long Ride Home with Bear Woznick, former NFL great Danny Abramowitz, and his Catholic coaching staff. 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
3: Welcome back. We're finishing our conversation with Samantha Stevenson, the Bellbine Letters, Inside the Devil's Plan for Your Motherhood. You get this, you learn some things, you say, hey, that's what's going on. I reject that, and I return to the Lord. So C.S. Lewis, the Screwtape Letters, you're kind of mimicking that. C.S. Lewis would be happy that you're mimicking that. That's the case that you make, because it's this kind of conversation, demonic conversation, who the Lord is and so on, needs to take place. But C.S. Lewis also was saying, like, it was really difficult for me to write the book and take on the persona of, to think like demons think.
4: Yeah.
3: How was your process in writing this and that kind of aspect with Bill Bine and Boom Slang and dealing from that angle?
4: Yeah, it is hard to, because things are so upside down, you know, Satan is our father below and God is the enemy. And so you have to use this language that's attacking things that are beautiful and sacred. But I thankfully, I don't know what it says about me, but I didn't have the same experience that Lewis had of all this darkness. I think because I had the benefit of experiencing the Screwtape Letters. Mm-hmm. And my husband and I try to reread it every Lent. Mm-hmm. And it just, knowing the power of spiritually, of really being able to unpack, it's so edifying to know where these attacks are coming from. And so what I really hope women take away from the book is to, yes, have this insight, this examination of conscience, but then also to not be filled with shame and to not stay there, because that's what they would love more than anything, is to wake up and then, okay, she's having this moment of awakening, but let's keep her in the shame, let's keep her in the darkness. I hope that they really have this experience of God's grace and mercy and a return to His loving arms, and to say, you know, no big deal if we've fallen into sin, because that's just part of the human condition. What the most successful Christians are the ones who never sin and never fail, but who never fail to then feel like, okay, I've fallen again, and then like Saint Therese, just like lift our hands up to Jesus and say, I fell again. Can you pick me up?
3: Yeah. Mm-hmm. The difference between Peter and Judas.
4: Yes, exactly. And, you know,
3: it seems like the Lord wanted to give salvation to the both of them. And they face the most grievous things, and Judas chooses the way of suicide. He doesn't come to the help and to aid that's there, and that Peter does, and that's true for women as well as men. What do you hope people take away, well, especially women, reading these stories and what they're seeing, and how do they apply that? What's your hope?
4: I hope that they see in a new way, maybe, you know, we know a lot of stuff in our head, but sometimes it's hard for the things to get those 18 inches from the head to the heart. So really the beauty of the vocation of motherhood, the incredible gift that Jesus gives when He gives Himself to us in the Eucharist, the amazing, incredible graces of confession. And I hope more than anything that women will pick up their rosaries and pray. You know, it could be as simple as praying a decade every time you put a kid to bed, you know, when you have a newborn, or just a decade with your kids at night. It doesn't even have to be the whole thing,
5: right?
4: But just to to really lean in to the graces that our mother wants to give us.
2: Excellent.
3: Well, thanks so much for being with us. We're glad that we're going to have you on Thursday as well, where you'll be dealing with another book, Grow Where You Are Planted, Reclaiming Eden in Your Own Backyard. Mm. And so that's tomorrow. Today was the Bill Bine Letters, EWTNRC.com. What a gift Samantha has given here, because there's nothing like not knowing what's going on, then suddenly saying, oh, that's what's going on. It's kind of like looking at a picture. Is this woman beautiful or an old hag? And you're looking and you're saying, it's one thing, but no, it's really another thing. And the power of the enemy is not equal to the power of God. We don't want to give him more power or credit than he deserves. And that comes through this as well, that the victory is indeed in Jesus Christ and in his Holy Catholic Church. You're an important part of the CWTN family. You're never alone. You're always at home with Jim and with Joy. Bye now.

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Hi everyone, welcome back to our series on taking a closer look at the saints. I'm Father Thomas Dubé, and we take up where we left off last week, and I hope to wrap it up possibly this week. They name me the saints as the best exposers, explainers of what the gospel means. And I might just refresh our minds with that terrifically accurate and extremely well-expressed remark of Hans Urs von Balthasar on this very point, when he said, and I quote him, "Saints are the great history of the interpretation of the gospel, more genuine and with more power of conviction than all exegesis." Considering all the examples we have used thus far, I think you will be inclined to agree with von Balthasar. Now, we have a couple more texts that we want to take a look at, and then I want to draw several conclusions about this whole area. It is the longest of our discussions in this series, at least thus far. I think it's the longest section of the whole series. The next text we take a look at, I've referred to elsewhere, but this time I want to take a good look at it, even with a little bit of commentary background, because the saints are beautiful examples of what this text really is driving at. I refer to the second letter of John. It is only one chapter, verse 6, and I quote the text. "To love is to live according to his commandments. This is the commandment which you have heard since the beginning, to live a life of love." Now, what in the world does that mean? I suppose if you asked 10 people separately to give 10 ideas, you'd probably get 10 very different statements. Wouldn't be a bit surprised about that. Let's have a little bit of commentary here before we look at the saints and how they understand this and live it. The first thing we should notice here is that God issues no arbitrary precepts just to have something that you and I should do. Jump through the hoops, as the expression goes. Oh no, every one of the divine precepts is a concrete statement of what it means to be a fully fulfilled, happy, successful person in each state of life. No arbitrary precepts. So you can say that each precept that God gives to you and me, he wrote the owner's manual, remember. He knows what makes us tick in the best ways. Every precept tells us how to achieve our full human fulfillment, completion as persons. And that can be expressed perfectly because the greatest of all the commandments is, quote, "to live a life of love." Now, we're asking therefore here, what does that mean to live a life of love? Saints put flesh and blood and their whole lives in their concrete nitty-gritty details of their lives, their vocations. They tell us what all of this actually means. How does a husband, a wife, live marriage so that the whole thing becomes an act of love? How do priests live in their vocation so that proclaiming the word, hearing confessions, assisting the dying, and so on, all the things and many others I have not mentioned, all of this should be really acts of love in the priest's life. So we are going to ask here the question, how does this happen actually in human life? I want to refer here to a psychologist, I think writing in a secular vein, but he certainly was on target, even though many people would think on first hearing his statement that going too far, but if you reflect, he's not. I quote him, "A capacity for love," and he must mean genuine love, "a capacity for love between the sexes is rare." Now, most people would think that is a gross exaggeration. Most people take it for granted that strong attraction is love, but it isn't. Strong attraction to beauty
whether it's physical beauty, whether it's person beauty, whether it's spiritual beauty, love for genuine love for neighbor beauty, we should be attracted to beauty, of course, but that's not yet love. It takes a great deal of selflessness to love another person, because gospel love means to give to another and to work for the other's welfare, even if you do not get it back. More about that in just a few moments. So when this psychology says here, capacity for love between the sexes, indeed one could say among all human beings, is rare, he obviously must be talking about the real thing, this selfless love.

giving to another, even when you get no return, that requires a great deal of sanctity. Think it over. If you have problems with that statement, think it over. Now, what is real love? It's a self-giving for the good of another. And the perfect picture of it, perfect love, is Jesus on the cross. In one way, that is the most ugly picture in existence. Absolute perfection, God Himself in the flesh, perfectly innocent, being tortured to death. That is ugly, supremely so. Now, at the same time, this is the most beautiful picture in existence. I mean, with concrete images, because it's the picture of perfect love. The Lord gave to you and me, even not only we didn't return it, but we, if in a serious sin, if we've committed a serious sin, we've thrown it back in His face. I want my idol. I want my avarice, my lust, my arrogance, or whatever the serious sin. We're talking about mortal sin now. Whatever that is, I want that rather than you. So not only we didn't return His love, we insulted Him by preferring our idol to His absolute beauty and our ecstasy, eternal ecstasy, that is our destiny. So that His figure on the cross, the crucified Lord, tortured to death, is the perfect picture, the perfect icon of perfect love. Now, a last commentary comes from a saint on 2 John 6, to live a life of love. And this last of our little remarks about this particular point comes from the first letter of Peter, chapter 1, verses 22 and 23. And he puts the matter even better than the psychologist does, because he's got the aid of divine revelation. I quote Peter, "You have been obedient to the truth and purified your souls until you can love like brothers, sisters, siblings, in sincerity. Let your love for each other be real and from the heart." Now, notice, or did you notice, that Peter, for genuine, real love, indicates that there are two conditions before this is going to happen. See, most people think, oh yeah, I love you so much, which really means I'm attracted to you, either nobly or ignobly. Okay. And often that is, if it's ignoble attraction, then it's a lustful thing, okay? Or it's an arrogant thing. What can I get out of you, you see? That is not love at all, of course. Two things have to happen before we can really love another person. For that person's good. Again, remember, even if we get nothing back. And the first condition, says Peter, obedient to the truth. We need divine revelation, we need the truth, and accept the truth. That's obedience to the truth. Perfect love will happen when we accept divine revelation about what the whole economy of salvation is about, including what genuine love is. You have been obedient to the truth. The second condition, and purified your souls. We've got to be purified of our egocentrism. And this makes huge sense. I don't love you if it's, what can I get back from you? As the Lord put it so concretely, anybody can understand it. If you salute those who salute you, what reward will you have? Of course, zero. You're loving yourself. I will be nice to you because I want you to be nice to me. And that's my reason. Well, I don't love you at all. I'm loving myself. You have been obedient to the truth, the first condition, purified your souls of egocentrism. Then you can love like brothers and sisters, like an ideal two siblings would love each other. You probably have a favorite brother, favorite sister, and that's the example. That's the way we're supposed to love everybody, as ideal siblings. In sincerity, love, let your love for each other be real and from the heart. Your new birth was not from any mortal seed, but from the everlasting word of the living and eternal God. In other words, the natural order alone, blood relationship is not the fullness.

important indeed, but it's not the fullness. We have to be reborn to the life of grace of the Lord himself and follow his example. So that you notice how the saints, Peter and John here, our two saints, are putting flesh on what it means to live a life of love. Beautiful exegesis of the text. As a matter of fact, I've not read any merely academic exegete that really comes close in explaining things like this. I'm not blaming them. I've already said in earlier segments, I appreciate their work. It's profited me in many ways. But still, the saints are the best exegetes we have got. Now, that brings us then to our next example. And really, it's the last one in this whole series on saints as the best explainers of Scripture. It's one of my favorite texts, and I'm going to use it here. I have used it before, but I want to use it here to illustrate the precise point we make about explaining the meaning of Scripture. It occurs in Ephesians chapter 13. Pardon me, there's no chapter 13. In chapter 3, verses 19 and 20. Says Paul, speaking of the love of Christ, which has no limits, he says, knowing the love of Christ, which is beyond all knowledge, you are filled with the utter fullness of God. I have marveled at this text with you in previous programs, previous series. I think I may have mentioned it already in this series before. That statement, filled with the utter fullness of God, now, what in the world does that mean? I've referred, I'm pretty sure in your listening, at least for many of you, Scripture scholar Max Zurwick, who when he comes to explain this text says, this is marvelous, whatever it is Paul's talking about, but I don't know what it means. Well, the saints do know what it means, to be filled with the utter fullness of God, a text that really cannot be exaggerated. If somebody asked me to, I'd say, I don't know how you could exaggerate that. It is so marvelous that I, puny, next to nothing of myself, be filled with utter beauty of God, utter delight, the eternal ecstasy that is God, blows your mind open. What does that mean? If you want to know, again return to saints who have experienced God so deeply. Augustine, who makes the remark once, talking, I think it was in the context with St. Monica, his mother, after his conversion, that their conversation about intimacy with God got so lofty that Augustine made the remark, if there's anything beyond this, it's got to be in the next life. In other words, it has to be something more than the transforming union. See, Augustine and Monica knew what the Lord is saying through Paul in this text in Ephesians. Max Zurwick, to his credit, was honest enough to admit he didn't know how to explain the text. The saints do. And you think, again, John of the Cross and St. Teresa in their magnificent discussions of sanctity and the depths of prayer life. And John has the expression someplace, to walk lovesick for God. Wow! That's a person who is so deeply in love with God, filled with the divine fullness and the profound intimacy with God, he's almost walking. I get the image of kind of wobbling. That's my own addition. Maybe I shouldn't add it. But anyhow, lovesick for God. John knew what this was about. And therefore, he and the other saints, Monica, Augustine, and all kinds, Thomas Aquinas, brilliant theologian, academic that he was a mystic also. He knows what this is all about from his own experience. The saints, therefore, in their lives concretize the statement of St. Paul in 1 Corinthians 2:9, eye has not seen, nor ear heard, nor has it entered the heart of man. You can't even imagine what things God has prepared for those who love him. The saints put flesh on all of this in their lives and many of them in their words. Now that brings us to our conclusions of this whole section. We're finished with a long series of examples, each one of which is most instructive in its own right, even though aimed at establishing our premise. The first conclusion I would like to draw from this several programs now we've given to this subject,

In knowing the saints well, for example, by reading their lives, celebrating the liturgies of the church on their feast days, and the way they think, all of this provides you and me with ready answers to a lot of problems you can't find in books, answers you can't find to them. The typical priest, myself included, spend each one of us 4 years studying theology. Much of it courses in moral theology, that is, the virtues and sins and all that, so that we know that aspect, or should know it, very well indeed. Yet the fact is that I have found out in the priesthood, and I'm sure every other priest has, that there are a lot of questions that come up in human life that were not dealt with in the books. This is no criticism of the courses at all. Human life can be so, not only can be, is so complex with all kinds of different circumstances, and multiplicities and choices, and why we need the virtue of prudence, by the way, to pick in all these multiplicities. There are a lot of problems that are not in the books, couldn't be in the books. If you know the saints well, and the very way they think, and that's what we've been working on in the series, among other things, though I've not put it that way, you acquire their mind, the way they think, the basic attitudes. Remember the thumbnail sketch toward the beginning and those fundamental attitudes? When we get to know those things as well as what we're doing now in the series, in the middle of our series, you will get to know how the saints think and how they choose and how they decide. And you'll find it's much easier to make all kinds of decisions that are not in the books and in lectures, good as the books and lectures can be. Let me give you examples now of what I mean by getting to know, in knowing the saints well, all kinds of details of human life that can be most useful. Let me start with marriage. The question comes up, how could married people deal with a contentious wife, or a wife deal with a contentious husband, quarreling, for example, and a particular quarrel with this particular wife or this particular husband, how would a saint handle this thing? You see, because that quarrel is probably unique in the history of the world. With all the specific antecedents and all the rest, it's probably unique. Most likely it is, at least about the subject matter. How would a saint do that, handle this thing? If you know their lives well, you will have a very good idea of how to handle that question. And it could be a contention with a neighbor, a boss, a son, a daughter, just immense value notice in knowing the saints. You'll have concrete pointers toward how to handle this in your unique situation. Second example, you wonder, should I watch this TV program? Maybe it's obvious sometimes we shouldn't watch a program. But other times it's not so clear. Is it idle? Is it useless? Is it a waste of time? Could I be using my time better in some other way? Honest recreation that really recreates and maybe benefits others at the same time as one as well self. How would the saints operate about this TV program? Oh, you'll have an answer quite clearly what to do. And it'll be a solid answer too. Another example, should I eat this much for dinner? Or should I take a second helping of this thing? Or should I have a little more dessert? Whatever it is. There's nothing in a book that can tell you the answer to that in specifics. General principles, yes, the virtue of temperance. And that's fine, and that's helpful too. But if you know the saints well, you'll know very well how they respond to that particular point. Another example in knowing them well, would the saints want all the clothes that I have in the closet? In whatever vocation one is in, you could have religious who have a lot of clothes. You can have priests who have a lot of clothes. It's not just married people. It's not just single people in the world. How would a married saint operate about wardrobe? How would a religious woman, a religious man, a bishop, a saintly one we're talking about? Now you'll have answers to the question, that's for sure, and they'll be solid.
a last example of how the saints, knowing them well, gives you examples that you can't, answers and examples that you can't find in the books. How would they accept my cross, my suffering at this time, my illness, or this abusive statement somebody made toward me, or this grudge somebody has against me, or a snapping husband, or a snapping wife, or a snapping companion, or a boss that's overbearing? How would a saint operate in that situation? The second benefit from knowing the saints well is that the saints of many cultures, countries, expand our minds to much wider than our own culture. We don't always realize, as we ought, that we in our own country, whether it's the United States or Britain or Australia or country in South America or Asia, we all come from a particular culture naturally. And we almost assume that this is practically normative for the human race, our cultural details. But many of those details are not normative, and they're not the only way you could do a thing. I know, for example, because I have traveled to a good number of countries for lectures and retreats and so on, I know that countries differ in all kinds of details. And I would, you know, I'd be surprised. I'll give you a concrete example. It's kind of funny in a way that I notice in Britain, they have the doorknobs. I forget if it's much higher or lower than ours here. And it struck me at first that it's not where I put my hand, and it just seems odd. And the assumption I could have, I know this is trivial. It could hardly be more trivial, you see. I know that. But that's what's so funny about it. You almost assume that a doorknob ought to be the way we've got it in our country. And of course, that doesn't follow at all. And same with light switches. You'd be surprised where people put light switches in the world, including the U.S. So that, the point I'm making is that when we get to know the saints better, and much more, therefore, the universality of the church, which adapts itself, not truth and not doctrine, of course, but to all cultures, and we know the different saints of different cultures and different nationalities, we're enriched with our Catholic universality. And the sheer sanctity of these men and women are part of the enrichment, a big part, indeed, the main part. Third advantage, conclusion from knowing the saints well, is to realize that the church canonizes saints, I think mainly because they live the gospel so well and are models for the rest of us. Pius XI made the remark about St. John of the Cross that he is, quote, pure gospel. Many people think that John of the Cross, well, that's Carmelite spirituality. Take it or leave it as you might like. That is not true. What John says is explaining the gospel, and it's the pure gospel. He practically never mentions Carmelite. Now, of course, he's a glory of Carmel. I'm not certainly saying otherwise. But he practically never mentions his order. St. Thomas Aquinas almost never mentions the Dominicans. And yet, he's a tremendous glory to the Dominican order. But the saints are pure gospel, and that certainly is clear from everything we've been saying on these programs in this segment. I notice that we have to wind up right now, and we will at this time, and finish this whole section next time. God bless you. Come back again next week.

Vowed religious celibacy is misunderstood by many, both in and outside of the church. In this spiritual classic, when God asks for an undivided heart, choosing celibacy in love and freedom,

0: wisdom, Father Andrew Apostoli offers a clear, compassionate, and deeply hopeful vision of celibate chastity, rooted in scripture and tradition. 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
1: When a young medical student starts questioning his career path, he wonders if God is instead calling him to the priesthood and if he has the courage to accept his new vocation. 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
10: Behold the Lamb of God, who takes away the sins of the world. Take this, all of you, and eat of it. For this is my body, which will be given up for you." "Take this, all of you, and drink from it, for this is the chalice of my blood, this

0: In the name of the Father, and of the Son, and of the Holy Spirit.
1: Amen.
0: The Lord be with you.
1: And with your spirit.
0: Brethren, let us acknowledge our sins, and so prepare ourselves to celebrate the sacred mysteries. I confess to Almighty God and to you, my brothers and sisters, that I have greatly sinned in my thoughts and in my words, in what I have done and in what I have failed to do, through my most grievous fault. Therefore I ask Blessed Mary, Ever Virgin, all the angels and saints, and you, my brothers and sisters, to pray for me to the Lord our God. May Almighty God have mercy on us, forgive us our sins, and bring us to everlasting life.

blessed Pope Paul VI to preside over your whole people and benefit them by word and example. 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

0: Dominus vobiscum.
1: Et cum spiritu tuo.
0: Lectio Sancti Evangelii secundum Marcum.
1: Gloria tibi, Domine.
2: Jesus entered Jerusalem and went into the temple area. He looked around at everything and, since it was already late, went out to Bethany with the 12. The next day, as they were leaving Bethany, he was hungry. Seeing from a distance a fig tree in leaf, he went over to see if he could find anything on it. When he reached it, he found nothing but leaves. It was not the time for figs. And he said to it in reply, "May no one ever eat of your fruit again." And his disciples heard it. They came to Jerusalem, and on entering the temple area, he began to drive out those selling and buying there. He overturned the tables of the money changers and the seats of those who were selling doves.

0: Pray, brethren, that my sacrifice and yours may be acceptable to God, the Almighty Father.
1: May the Lord accept the sacrifice of your hands for the praise and glory of his name, for our good and all of his holy church.
0: Accept this sacrifice from your people, we pray, O Lord, and make what is offered for your glory in honor of Blessed Paul VI a means to our eternal salvation. Through Christ our

In a similar way, when supper was ended, he took this precious chalice in his holy and venerable hands. And once more, giving you thanks, he said the blessing and gave the chalice to his disciples, saying, "Take this, all of you, and drink from it, for this is the chalice of my blood, the blood of the new and eternal covenant, which will be poured out for you and for many for the forgiveness of sins. Do this in memory of me."

0: The good shepherd has laid down his life for his sheep.
1: For those who cannot now receive Jesus in the Blessed Sacrament, we offer the following prayer. I believe that you, O Jesus, are in the most holy sacrament. I love you and desire you. Come into my heart, I embrace you. O never, never leave me. May the burning and most sweet power of your love, O Lord Jesus, I beseech you, absorb my mind, that I may die through love of your love, who were graciously pleased to die through love of my love. Amen.

0: Prayer for vocations. God our Father, who wills that all men be saved and come to the knowledge of your truth, we beg you to send laborers into your harvest and grant them grace to speak your word with all boldness, so that your word may spread and be glorified, and all nations may know you, the only God, and him whom you have sent, Jesus Christ, your Son, our Lord. Amen. Our Lady, Queen of the Americas, Mary, Mother of the Franciscan Missionaries.
1: Apostolic succession is the unbroken chain of authority and powers given by Jesus to Peter and the other apostles, and is passed down to the present-day Pope and bishops. Because apostolic succession is unbroken, it assures the preservation of true Catholic doctrine.

0: It's really difficult to pinpoint a first moment when I had that desire in a very conscious way. But what I did know is that even as a young child, as early as first grade, that I would oftentimes find myself drawn just to desire to be in the sacred space of the church. Yet as I did grow up, the idea of being a priest became something that was more annoying after a while. So much so that when I went to college, I really went to college closing myself off firmly to the idea of being a priest. I was willing to pursue anything else, but I wasn't willing to say yes and give God a chance. And when I realized that, and when I made it safely through that perilous moment, I realized that I needed to go to seminary and I needed to give God that chance. That's when I realized that God indeed was calling me to be a priest and that I could trust that and I could say yes to it.
1: For more information on the priesthood or religious life, log on to ewtn.com/religious life.
2: Oh, how I long for each Holy Communion. I want to unite myself to Jesus as closely as possible through love. If the angels were

0: capable of envy, they would envy two things. One is the receiving of Holy Communion, and the other is suffering for the love of Jesus. On one occasion when I received Jesus in Holy Communion, in my heart the veil of faith was torn away, and I saw Jesus, who stood before me and said to me,
1: I left my heavenly throne to become united to you in Holy Communion. My daughter, your love consoles me and makes up for the coldness of many souls who receive me without love and faith. They treat me as a dead object.
0: My dear Lord, I love you, and all my strength comes from you, my living bread. I could not live through the day if I did not receive you in Holy Communion. You are my shield. Without you, I do not know how I would live. For my eternal life begins here, on earth, every time I receive you in Holy Communion. Lord, how I love you, and how I need you.
1: After you receive me in Holy Communion, take time to talk to me in your soul about whatever fears or problems you have. Then listen in silence, and I will speak to you, comforting you with words of encouragement and love. Remember, always speak to me as your best friend, in simple words.
2: The year 750 AD. During the consecration at the Holy Sacrifice of the Mass, a priest in Lanciano, Italy, who doubts the real presence of Jesus Christ in the Holy Eucharist, is stunned when the host transforms into human flesh and the wine transforms into human blood. The blood then coagulates into five drops, which are said to represent the five wounds of Christ. In 1971, the miracle of Lanciano was confirmed by modern science. The conserved flesh is found to be cardiac muscle tissue, and the blood is human type AB positive, the same blood found in other Eucharistic miracles even today.
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4: Hello and welcome to Women of Grace. I'm Johnette Williams. Today concludes our five-part series with Dr. Robert Stackpole, True Devotion, Entering the School of Mary. It's been a beautiful time exploring the rich spiritual treasures of St. Louis de Montfort's classic work, True Devotion to Mary. As we conclude our series, let us be mindful of the maternal beatitude of our Blessed Lady, whose greatest joy is to lead us to her Son, Jesus Christ. 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

It's been a joy to explore together the theology and spirituality of true devotion to Mary with our guest, Dr. Robert Stackpole. I hope this time has been a fruitful one for you and that it's increased your desire to go deeper into the life of Christ by way of His mother, the Blessed Virgin Mary. As we close out this series, may it be just the beginning of a new moment for you in your relationship with our Lord and Our Lady. Now let's welcome back Dr. Robert Stackpole, the commentator of the Marian Fathers edition of True Devotion to the Blessed Virgin Mary. He's the author of several books and the emeritus director of the John Paul II Institute of Divine Mercy. Now I do want you to order a copy of this wonderful book. 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

0: Now let's welcome back Dr. Robert Stackpole. It's so good to have you back with us, Robert.
1: Great to be back for the last of our five-part series.
0: Well, thank you so much for accepting our invitation and coming and joining us. It's been a wonderful time, and I've so enjoyed going through True Devotion to Jesus through Mary with you, because it just gives us this beautiful opportunity to explore new ways of looking and gaining new insights on this, I think, inexhaustible work.
1: That's a great way to say it, inexhaustible, because, you know, you read it one time and you get something out of it, but you read it next time and the next time, it just takes you deeper and deeper.
0: Yes.
1: And so I'm hoping that people will take our in the commentary, which is to make it user-friendly to start with, but you can go so much deeper even than the commentary I put in there as you grow in the Spirit and grow in your relationship with Mary.
0: Yes, and I think that that's why it's so helpful to have your book with the commentary in it. And the reason for that is because it can be, it can be a daunting task initially. As we've mentioned it time and again in our time through this course of this week, you know, he speaks in a Baroque language. You are using the Father Faber translation. So it's a translation
1: 19th
0: of
1: century.
0: The French.
1: Yeah. Translation of a translation in 19th century British English.
0: Yeah,
1: right?
0: Exactly.
1: Although it's beautiful. Of course, Faber is a beautiful writer. So it makes up for all that, which is beautifully expressive.
0: Yes.
1: Translation.
0: Yeah, absolutely true. And, but it is helpful to have your commentary there, because it does take us through and it does give us the insights, and it kind of gives us the breathing space that we need. As you mentioned, you know, you can go through the book, but this book isn't meant to be something that you read from front to end and that's it. It's a book that's really meant to be prayed, and it's meant to be pondered over. And we talk about the inexhaustible reality of it, and that's very true. I have a priest friend who shared with me last time I saw him about a year ago. And he says, you know, and he a devotee, he's been through this book any number of times and prayed it. But he said recently, he said, what I've been doing is reading a paragraph of this book as I pray my rosary. So he reads a paragraph, prays a bead, reads a paragraph, pray. So he said, I've been making my way through it. He said, that way, and I'll tell you, I'm seeing things in this work that I've never seen before. Now, this is after using this work for over 40 years, right?
1: And what a wise thing to do, because the other great work of St. Louis is The Secret of the Rosary,
0: yes.
1: The other great book he wrote. So he was deeply enmeshed in the rosary, and that was so precious to his heart.
0: Yes, absolutely. And he does lay out for us a beautiful spiritual path for this life of ours on earth, which is really always meant to be infused with eternal life that comes to us from heaven, you know? So, well, let's talk a little bit about how it is then that we can enter into this work and, and begin to form a spiritual practice. What would be some of the advice and counsel that you would give to someone who's never been actively engaged with this work at all?
1: Okay, well, I think we mentioned this right at the beginning of the first program. I wouldn't recommend this book as the first book you read, kind of the introduction to Catholic belief and spirituality of the Blessed Virgin Mary, because it's not meant to be that kind of book. He assumes that you know all sorts of things and takes you deeper. So I would say this is not your first step book. It's a second step book. First step would be to read, Scott Hahn's great book, Hail Holy Queen, or you can read the book that I wrote, Mary, Who She Is and Why She Matters, which gives you a, you know, overview of Catholic teaching and doctrines and foundational theology, as I say. And then when you've got that under your belt, and not, you don't have to be a great theologian or anything, but just you're catechized in the church's teaching, then walk with Louis the next steps in. Now, I think there's two ways you can do that fruitfully. One would be to, when the Holy Spirit calls you to do it, even if the Holy Spirit, but I'm pretty sure he will call you to do it, to make a consecration to Mary, to read this book in long in advance of that consecration. And it'll just be a first pass through. You don't have to try to understand everything, but it'll give you some idea, as you put it so well, what we're getting ourselves into.
0: Right. True.
1: Right? In making this consecration. It's not just an external thing. It's something that involves a commitment with one's whole heart and one's whole life to the heart of Mary and to the heart of Jesus. So that's one way. Another way would be to do your first consecration with a kind of primer book. like 33 Days to Morning Glory by Father Michael Gately, mm-hmm. and do a first consecration that way. But, you know, the consecrations are meant to be renewed every year. And then you could use true devotion to the Blessed Virgin to read through it, or at least a portion of it, each time in preparation for your renewal of that consecration. So make it be your ongoing renewal book, mm-hmm. if you will.

0: Actually, you know, entering into this pool of Heavenly Beatitude, who is our Blessed Lady. Mm-hmm. And I think, and I often, I pick up an analogy that Father Michael Scanlon years ago presented to a group of us. And he was talking about the fact that he had recently been on a scuba diving expedition, right? Mm-hmm. And he was talking about the fact that, you know, if you look at, and at this time we were seated right there on the Gulf of Mexico, he said, if you look at the Gulf of Mexico, for example, and you look out upon the water, it's lovely and it's beautiful. And we can sit on the shore and we can absolutely enjoy it. Mm-hmm. And we get a certain kind of knowledge of the sea by way of that, right? And we can praise and thank God, you know, for the waves that rush to the mm-hmm. shore and all of this wonderful things. He says, but then if we get into the water, we're going to experience it a little bit, differently. We're going to begin to feel it, right? But then he said, if we begin to snorkel, he said, mm-hmm. then we're going to have the opportunity to see what's below the surface, right? But then if we scuba dive, it's right. going to take us way deep into the mm-hmm. mysteries of the ocean. And I think that we can approach Our Lady that way.
1: Yeah.
0: You know, and I think that that's what you're really suggesting, mm-hmm. is that we enter into a knowledge of her by observing her through the structure of the church and what the church teaches about her, mm-hmm. and maybe even what some of the saints tell us about her, you know, reading her various words, at apparitions, and, mm-hmm. You know, all of this, getting to know her that way. But then, you know, we want to go deeper, right? We want to mm-hmm. go deeper. And so true devotion.
1: And in the waters.
0: Into the waters, right? And true devotion, I think, is the one that really takes us, it would be the comparison to the scuba diving.
1: Right.
0: You know, it's taking us very deep into the mystery of Our Lady, but then bringing us up with this treasure of experience that we can apply in our daily lives and begin to view the world completely differently.
1: Yep.
0: You know, because I think for those who have never scuba dived, like me, you know, we might have certain notions of it. But I think people that have, they probably even perceive, you know, the dry land a little differently.
1: Yeah, that's
0: because
1: right. Everything looks
0: everything
1: different once
0: changes,
1: you see that.
0: Right? Yeah. Yeah, and I think that that's what Our Lady wants to do. She wants to calibrate our vision to the things of heaven, to give us a knowledge and a wisdom that we couldn't have had without her tutelage. We're entering the School of Mary. That's what the title of the show is about. And you've helped us to do that. And I think it's a wonderful thing.
1: And just to play with the metaphor a little bit, you know, when we enter the deep waters, we'll find that there are creatures there who don't want us to be there.
0: That's exactly right.
1: Right. And they were always there. It's not like they got there because we went scuba diving. They were always there. Maybe churtling up the waters and making things difficult, right?
0: Yes.
1: But now, then we begin to see them for what they are. And there's nobody more than Our Lady, the one who steps on the serpent, as we've said, who can help us deal with that and finally empty out that ocean.
0: That's
1: of those
0: right.
1: kind of, the kind of creatures we just don't want to be there.
0: Yeah, well, you know, and this is, you know, and I love that. That's really good. Mm-hmm. You know, I hadn't thought about that. So that gives me even more perspective on true devotion, because what St. Louis de Montfort talks with us about in here oftentimes is that, you know, Our Lady crushes the head of the serpent. The serpent hates Our Blessed Mother. We mentioned that, I think, in the first show. You know, exorcists call upon Our Blessed Lady in the midst of exorcism because she does crush the head of the serpent.
1: And why does he hate her? Because she's the highest creature, not him.
0: That's exactly right.
1: A simple
0: peasant
1: woman.
0: And he has to bend his knee before her.
1: Yeah, a simple peasant woman of faith. Higher than him, the great Lucifer?
0: Yeah,
1: and
0: exactly.
1: Can't bear that.
0: Right? Yeah, no, his pride is so great, right? Yeah. So what he does is he strives to make war against Our Lady.
1: Right.
0: And one of the ways in which he tries to get to her, because he can't really get to her, mm-hmm. he can't get to her.
1: Right.
0: Yeah, you know, she's totally undefiled. Is that he goes and he makes war on those who love her.
1: Right.
0: And this is what I was alluding to in the very first program there. So when I say what you're getting into, the idea is you're already in the thick of it. You know, the evil one does not have any regard for you. He's always trying to trip you up anyway. When you love Our Lady, it becomes very clear what he's trying to do.
1: Yeah, notice that.
0: But now you have her little heel to come to.
1: Yeah,
0: your
1: with our
0: aid.
1: Metaphor, notice that the people who stay on the shore and appreciate the ocean from the shore, they're not in danger of sharks.
0: That's exactly.
1: The sharks are, but when you get into the deep water, the sharks are, okay, now you're getting into what they think is their territory.
0: Well, exactly.
1: And
0: you're getting into knowledge they don't want you to know.
1: Exactly.
0: Right? Because they're being exposed.
1: But of course, there's nothing to be afraid of.
0: Of course not.
1: Because you know, that simple peasant girl steps on the worst

0: serpent of all and crushes his head.
1: Exactly. Exactly. So, you know, it's a beautiful thing. It's a wonderful thing. And, you know, there's so many. And let me just read this very quickly. We have to go to a break, but I want to read this. Do you mind? This is in True Devotion. And I'll tell you, because you've got your book there. This is in paragraph 54. It says this: God has not only set an enmity, but enmities, not simply between Mary and the devil, but between the race of the Holy Virgin and the race of the devil. That is to say, God has set enmities, antipathies, and secret hatreds between the true children and servants of Mary and the children and slaves of the devil. I think it's interesting that he makes an interchange of words there between servant and slave, servants of Mary, but the devil makes us a slave in the pejorative sense. They have no love for each other. They have no sympathy for each other. But the humble Mary, listen to this, friends, but the humble Mary will always have the victory over that proud serpent, over that proud spirit, and so great a victory that she will go so far as to crush his head where his pride dwells. She will always discover the malice of the serpent. She will always lay bare his infernal plots and dissipate his diabolical counsels, and even to the end of time will guard her faithful servants from his cruel claw. Isn't that amazing? So you have the protection of Our Lady, the mantle of Our Lady over you. So we don't fight this war alone. Those sharks will never get us when we're under the cloak and the mantle of our Blessed Lady.
0: And you know what's great about that? The devil, like sharks, have only a limited amount of energy.
1: Yes.
0: And they have to expend it on someone. So while they're expending on you, who are completely protected by Mary, they're wasting it on you, actually. And they've got that much less energy to expend on the other children of God who are struggling along the way. So you're doing a service to the church by letting yourself be a target. Because, you know,
1: nothing's going to happen to you.
0: Yeah, nothing's going to happen to you, but he's going to waste his limited time and energy on you.
1: It's a very interesting perspective. Well, friends, there's more to come on the other side of the break. But in the meantime, get on out there to EWTN's religious catalog, EWTNRC.com. Get a copy of this very good book, True Devotion to the Blessed Virgin. This is the Marian Fathers edition, which contains the commentary of our guest, Dr. Robert Stackpole. It is fantastic. We're going to be right back. Stay with us.

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From EWTN News Nightly in Washington, D.C., I'm Veronica Dudo with an EWTN News Link. Negotiators for the U.S. and Iran have reached a tentative deal to extend the ceasefire by 60 days and begin new talks on Iran's nuclear program. President Trump says he is meeting with advisors today to make a final determination on the proposal. Romania says a Russian drone hit an apartment building as part of an attack on a nearby Ukrainian port. NATO has condemned Russia for its, quote, reckless behavior. Two people were injured in the crash. Spain is preparing to receive Pope Leo XIV for his fourth apostolic trip, where he will visit Madrid, Barcelona, and the Canary Islands. During his activities from June 6th to the 12th, he will bless the new tower of the Basilica of the Sagrada Familia. I'm Veronica Dudo with EWTN News Nightly. Join us tonight at 6.

0: Welcome back, friends. We're visiting with our guest today, Dr. Robert Stackpole. His commentary is the commentary contained within this edition of True Devotion to Mary, given to us by the Marian Fathers. And I'll tell you, it is very insightful, very helpful. You're going to get a lot of theological insight as you go through it. It's really going to aid you into your appreciation of this great classic that has been given to us by a great saint of God, St. Louis de Montfort. So I'm encouraging you to get out to EWTN's religious catalog, EWTNRC.com, to get a copy of the book. It's waiting there for you. And I'll tell you what, treasures of grace are waiting for you in these pages. So please do get out and get a copy for yourself and everybody that you love. You know, we were talking about, you know, the fact that, you know, these children of Mary are going to be particularly effective in the latter days, right? Mm-hmm. In every given day and time, there are great saints that come along that help to lift up the body of Christ. But in the end times, it's going to be really, really bad. And he talks about in one part, and I don't have the book, my book, open to that particular paragraph, so I can't quote the paragraph number on it. But he talks about the fact that he says, the greatest saints who have ever been will be raised up in the latter days.
1: Yep.
0: And when you think about that, that is not hyperbole. Right. I think it's prophetic. Mm-hmm. I think that what he is seeing is that the latter days are going to be so bad. They're going to be so removed from God. They're going to be so outside of the will of the Father. They're going to be so laden with so many ideologies and abominations.
1: Sure, that layers of falsehood that are just so many to peel away. You know, how do you do it?
0: That's right. It's going to take the greatest saints who have ever been to not only withstand that trial, but to be that image, that face of God in the midst of the misery, in the midst of the condition. And we look at our, and I'm sure that every day and time, great saints would look at their day and time and say, oh, this has got to be it. I mean, there's Louis, you know, I mean, he's looking at the secularization of France at that time and he's saying, it's got to be it. And probably, you know, as we go through time, every generation could say that. But with the unprecedented and unbridled use of technology today for nefarious means, right? We've never had the capacity to do what we can do today.
1: Yeah, to enslave the human spirit or even destroy the human race.
0: Exactly, you know, and when we hear, you know, things on the news like, you know, in 5 years, you'll be able to determine how long you want to live, or, you know, we're going to have machines that are doing our work. We won't need to work. When you think about that, this is so outside of the will of God and such a denigration to the human person that I think that we're in the latter part of the latter days.
1: Yeah, you know, and I think some people think the latter days is a time of great persecution, you know, Christians being executed everywhere. And I tend to think that's not the way it comes, that the biggest threat comes not from, when Satan has to persecute Christians because they're a threat, but when people no longer see them a threat, they're not even worth bothering about Christianity, right? There's a famous poem about, in our days, we won't, if Christ came in our day, we wouldn't persecute him, we wouldn't nail him to a cross because we don't do ugly things like that. We would just leave him in the rain and forget all about him and go on with our computer games or go on with our, you know, watching our favorite TV shows or whatever, and just shallow ourselves to death, spiritual death, right?
0: Yeah.
1: And in distractions. Yeah. And I think that's the great danger of technology. It gives us a thousand ways to distract ourselves from Christ.
0: That's right. Well, and I read somewhere, and I cannot remember where, and for a period of time there, I thought it was in Scripture, but I've combed through Scripture and it's not in there. And I thought, well, maybe it was one of the mystics, maybe it was a great saint, maybe so on. But what I recall is that the tactic of the evil one in the latter days will be to keep them so busy they have no time for God. And that's what we're about. We're about a whole bunch of activity, you know, which is not necessarily producing fruit. We're about a whole bunch of activity, and we are dissipating our human spirit on unimportant things.
1: And a culture of noise, as Cardinal Sarah says, right, where you can't even find a quiet spot to be alone with God, or people, gosh, I feel so sorry for them. Sometimes you see them going out for a walk and they've got they're all plugged in or you know, playing with their phones. You think, just look at the wind and feel the wind in the trees, for goodness
0: sakes.
1: You know, this is all
0: be present
1: for
0: the grace
1: Father.
0: Of the present moment, right? To be there, but we're too busy. So now,

0: of that being said, as Christians, we're very optimistic people.
1: That's right.
0: And so we look at this, but we say, aha, but God's got a plan.
1: And technology can be a tool for good.
0: Absolutely.
1: As well as distraction. I mean, look at EWTN, just for example.
0: Yes, yeah, I mean, technology is bringing our program to you today. So yep. Technology in and of itself is neutral. That's what John Paul II said.
1: Right.
0: You know, technology is neither right nor wrong. It's a neutral. It's what we do with it. So we can use it for great good. But there will be those individuals who rise up. And I am mm-hmm. thoroughly convinced that even now, you know, we talk about, you know, the misery of the state of the and condition of the world. But you mentioned something a little bit ago that I think is so very important, that it is that remnant, right? It is mm-hmm. that remnant that lifts the whole body up, right?
1: Yeah.
0: It's that strength of God active within us by way of grace that keeps the world on
1: its kilter. And I think you have a great quote that relates directly to that.
0: I do. Yeah, I'll read it. Yeah, it's beautiful. So here it is, and it's... I had shared that one quote about, you know, Mary's, the power of Mary over all the devils will especially shine forth in the latter times when Satan will lay his snares against her heel. That is to say, her humble slaves and her poor children, whom she will raise up to make war against him. They shall be rich in the grace of God, which Mary shall distribute to them abundantly. She's mm-hmm. mediatrix of all grace. And then here, in paragraph 56, but who shall those servants, slaves, and children of Mary be? This makes me want to jump up and start to, you know, just get into it there, you mm-hmm. know? They shall be ministers of the Lord, who like a burning fire shall kindle the fire of divine love everywhere. They shall be like sharp arrows in the hand of the powerful Mary to pierce her enemies. They shall be clouds thundering and flying through the air at the least breath of the Holy Ghost, who detaching themselves from everything and troubling themselves about nothing, shall shower forth the rain of the Word of God and of eternal life. They shall thunder against sin. They shall storm against the world. They shall strike the devil and his crew, and they shall pierce through and through for life or for death with their two-edged sword, which is the Word of God, all those to whom they shall be sent on the part of the Most High. So this is evangelization.
1: Right.
0: This is what we're about. And that's why you and me and all of you, that's why God's given us life at this moment, to be those children of Mary who rise yeah. up, right, to speak the truth.
1: Yeah, I'm looking
0: in time,
1: let's look
0: out of time, when it's convenient, when it isn't.
1: Let's look at some great friends of Mary who consecrated themselves totally to her and became these instruments.
0: Yes.
1: Just like that. Maximilian Kolbe obviously comes to mind. Here
0: yes.
1: he is facing one of the greatest evils of all time, fascism in its worst form, Nazism, right? Attempting to take over the world and institute global genocide.
0: Yes.
1: Yeah, that's pretty bad.
0: That's pretty bad, all right.
1: And here he is, a voice for the truth through his newspaper that he put out and that spread everywhere. And then finally, when they take him, he's a sacrifice for the truth and offers his life for another. It becomes a martyr of charity, right?
0: Yeah.
1: And gains so many graces for so many souls in the process.
0: Yeah, absolutely. Well, we are down to 2 minutes, and you have a beautiful quote that you want to read from St. Louis. And Maximilian Kolbe gives us inspiration. So does John Paul II, all of these great saints. And I guess I just want to communicate that we're all called to that.
1: Yeah.
0: Yeah.
1: I just thought this was a really neat kind of summary of his aspirations and hopes and also of why he wrote this book.
0: Yeah.
1: He says, this is entry 217 in the book. He says, when will the happy time come when the Divine Mary will be established mistress and queen of hearts in order that she may subject them fully to the empire of her great and holy Jesus? When will souls breathe Mary as the body breathes air? You were mentioning that great poem of Gerard Manley Hopkins, mm-hmm. comparing the Blessed Virgin Mary to the air we breathe, right? Mm-hmm. So when will souls breathe Mary as the body breathes air? When that time comes, wonderful things will happen in these lowly places where the Holy Spirit, finding his dear spouse, as it were, reproduced in souls, now it's his dear spouse, Mary, the spouse mm-hmm. of the Holy Spirit, but finding her reproduced in us, mm-hmm. shall come in with abundance and fill them full to overflowing with his gifts, and particularly with the gift of wisdom to work the miracles of grace.
0: Mm.
1: My dear brother, when will that happy time, that age of Mary come? when souls losing themselves in the abyss of her interior shall become living copies of Mary to love and glorify Jesus.
0: That's right.
1: That time will not come until men shall know and practice this devotion, which I am teaching, quote, in order that your reign may come, let the reign of Mary come.
0: Oh, how beautiful is that? Well, you've brought us right to the end of a wonderful week of programming. And friends, I invite you to get out to EWTNRC.com to get a copy of Your True Devotion to the Blessed Virgin with Dr. Stackpole's commentary. God bless you. Bye-bye now.

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Welcome back to our program, The Domestic Church. I'm Dr. Joseph Atkinson, your host for the series, and I want to thank you for again joining us for Episode 9 as we look together to discover the biblical vision of marriage and family. Last episode, we were looking at the nature of woman and her covenantal role. Scripture gives a great place of value to the woman who must always be treated as subject and never as object. Woman has absolute dignity from the hands of God, and her role in the family is indispensable. As Proverbs says, "Blessed is the man whose heart can trust in his wife." We also saw the depth of woman's perception that enable a home to become a true sanctuary of God. This is especially modeled in Mary, who, as Scripture says, quote, "treasured these things in her heart." In this episode, which is entitled "Family as the Carrier of the Covenant," we'll examine the actual structure of the family. It is structured so that it can indeed carry out its task and be the carrier of this covenant. We will discover that the family functions in five specific ways that enables God's will to continue in the world. First, we will look at family as blessing, and then family as the very center of education. Thirdly, we'll see family as sanctuary, and by that we mean the place where time is hallowed. Then we'll look at family as the locus or the place of the cult. And then finally, we will look at family as sphere, the place of the holy. So let's begin, first of all, with our examination of family as blessing. We need to see blessing as a gift, something that is received from God, and that's something we don't create ourselves. For the family to be the carrier of the covenant, it must first possess this ability, this blessing. This is not something one can create for himself. We cannot arbitrarily decide that the family is to be the way of the covenant and how God's will is to be carried out in history. That is something which God alone can decide. It is only by the choice and election of God that the covenant has entered into human history, and then only through one person, Abraham and his family. This is intrinsically related to the idea of the church. We can't create a church. We can only accept it and be grafted into it. In fact, it is this family of Abraham, which Jesus transforms into his church, that we are grafted into. To enter into the covenant is to be inserted into the chosen family. Thus, it's a gift from God that he makes the family to be the instrument by which his blessing of salvation will flow into all of creation. Now, the second aspect we want to look at is family as the center of education. In Israel, the home was the very heart, the very center of the education process. It was within the family context that the children were formed for life and for Torah. In Genesis 18, verse 19, there is revealed that teaching, education, is to be at the heart of the covenantal family and the why of its existence. If you remembered, we looked at this earlier when we were looking at Abraham as the teacher of the faith. And it says, God says, "I have known Yada him," meaning Abraham. Why? "In order that he may command his sons and his house after him, and that they keep the way of the Lord and do righteousness and judgment, in order that the Lord may bring upon Abraham what he spoke concerning him." If we just take for a moment, we realize that this purpose God is revealing, the reason he is doing this, so that this blessing will flow out if the children are properly formed. Yahweh knew Abraham for a purpose, to result in Abraham bringing up his children and household in the ways of the Lord. There is set up in this passage, as we look at it carefully, a kind of a cause and effect relationship. The Lord knows Abraham. This knowledge will result in the establishment of the covenantal family. The purpose for which the covenantal family was created was for the formation of children and the household in the ways of the Lord. Why were they so educated? So that they could know the Lord. You see, it's kind of like a cycle that goes around and around. The importance of this education function can be seen in Deuteronomy. And this is a critical passage, Deuteronomy,
where Israel is given its very creedal existence. In Hebrew, it goes, Shema Israel Adonai Eloheinu Adonai Echad. Hear, O Israel, the Lord thy God, the Lord is one. After the revelation of God's nature, He is one, the individual Israelite is then instructed to love Yahweh with his whole being and to have the law in his heart. But what is of great interest is that immediately following this creed, the concern is with the formation of the children in this creed. Very specific means are laid out and become incumbent upon Israel to follow to ensure that the faith is passed on. And I quote, "Take to heart these words which I enjoin on you today. Drill them into your children. Speak of them at home and abroad, whether you are busy or at rest. Bind them at your wrists as a sign, and let them be as a pendant on your forehead. Write them on your doorposts of your house and of your gates." It's Deuteronomy 6, and verses 6 to 9. As we shall see, the whole atmosphere of the Hebrews' daily life was conducive to the passing on of the faith. We'll now take for a moment and we'll look at these pedagogical principles. The educational process was informed by both pedagogical and spiritual principles. Israel was taught how to teach by God Himself. It followed the sound pedagogical principle of giving an object lesson when at the teachable moment. Often fathers are commanded in Scripture to wait until the child becomes curious of something in the ritual or saw some artifact in the society around him. When the child begins to ask about its meaning, then the father is to give the explanation which will take the child deeper into the faith

of Israel. In Exodus, there are explicit instructions concerning this pedagogical dimension of the Passover. It quotes, "When your children ask you, 'What does this rite of yours mean?' you shall reply, 'This is the Passover sacrifice of the Lord who passed over the houses of the Israelites in Egypt.'" This identical method is prescribed concerning the practice of the redemption of the firstborn in Exodus 13 and in the passage in Joshua concerning the memorial stones, which are set up by Joshua. That passage states, "When your children ask you what these stones mean to you, you shall answer them, 'The waters of the Jordan cease to flow,'" and then you give the rest of the explanation. That's in Joshua 4. Just stop there for a moment. We think, what does this mean to teach at the teachable moment? You can pour all sorts of information into your children when they're not ready for it, and they won't take it in. It'll be a bore, it'll be difficult, and you'll have problems. But when the child, for whatever reason, their interest is twigged, and you give them a really solid reason for their faith at that moment, then you have laid a foundation. Are we serious about teaching in our homes and passing on the ways of faith in concrete ways? Is our faith something which we compartmentalize, do it just when we go to CCD or something, or is it something which informs the whole of our daily lives, something that we're comfortable with? We'll talk about with our children at any time, during a trip on the road, or as we're eating meals, or we're sawing wood together, whatever it is. That becomes a very important question for us, a very important question that we need to ask ourselves. We now want to go to looking at the value of the child. And the reason I bring this up is, of course, you know, we live in a society which does not value the child. William Barclay, the noted exegete, noted there's three hallmarks of Jewish education. He saw, first of all, that the child and his education equals the community's existence. As he says, "No nation has ever set the child in their midst more deliberately than the Jews did. It would not be wrong to say that for the Jew, the child was the most important person in the community." And this is actually confirmed in the Talmud, Jewish writings, the Babylonian one on the Shabbat, which states that, "Perish the sanctuary, but let the children go to school." Now imagine for a moment what this statement is saying. This is a Jew stating this, that the sanctuary, remember, is the temple in Jerusalem, yet the education of the child is more critical. Why? Because if the child is not formed in the faith, the covenant dies. We'll go to the second point, which is the home as the center of education. However high the Jewish ideal of the school is, the fact remains that to the Jew, the real center of education is the home. To the Jew, education is not education in any kind of academic or technical sense, knowledge. It is education in holiness. Nowhere is the religious and educational formation of the child to be relegated to anyone other than the parents. Concerning his judgments and statutes, God commands Israel, quote, "Teach them to your children and to your children's children." And he does that in Deuteronomy chapter 4. The family in Israel was conceived of as the preeminent place of formation. The commandment to the fathers in scriptures makes it clear that they are responsible to educate and form their children in the faith. As Barclay said, "The responsibility of teaching the child is something that the parent cannot evade if he is to satisfy the law of God." And we'll look now shortly at the home as sanctuary and the hallowing of time. And we'll take this up in a few moments after the break.

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Welcome back to our series on the domestic church. I'm Dr. Atkinson, your host. We were just talking about the home as sanctuary and the hallowing of time. The family in the Old Testament became the sanctuary where the covenantal life was experienced by each child through the hallowing of time. To be in covenant with Yahweh required that the whole of life should be shaped by His commandments, and part of that included the structuring and hallowing of time. This experiencing of hallowed time would bring the child into regular contact with the covenant at a very deep and unconscious level. The rhythm of family life was determined by the cycle of Shabbat and feasts and festivals. 6 days you shall labor and do all your work, but the seventh day is the Sabbath of the Lord your God. No work may be done then, it says in Deuteronomy 5. No child could help but see how different the Sabbath was from all the other days, and in turn would himself would be differentiated from all the non-Jewish children around him. Life changed on the Sabbath. Not only was there no physical work, but certain other conditions prevailed. You shall not even light a fire in any of your dwellings on the Sabbath day, it reads in Exodus 35. Another place in Jeremiah, take care not to carry burdens on the Sabbath day. Not even sticks were to be gathered. The Shabbat became the weekly commemoration of the creation, instituted as the one holy day in seven. On a regular basis, secular time was invaded by the holiness of Shabbat, instituted as an everlasting sign between me, says God, and the sons of Israel. This could not help but form the child's spirituality. The question for us is, how do we keep the Lord's day? If we stop there for just a moment, we realize that for many people today, the Sabbath day means nothing other than going to Mass on Sunday for 40 minutes or so, and that's it. And they've fulfilled their obligation. It's become very legalistic, and they just do, it becomes an ordinary day. That is not the intent of the Lord's Day. It is to be a day of rest, a day of where we do things differently, where we have time for each other, and especially time for God. This is one of the areas that in the modern Catholic world we need to recover, is the hallowing of the Lord's Day once again. Furthermore, in Israel, the regular rhythm of life was interrupted by the obligatory pilgrimages to Jerusalem. And I quote, three times a year, then every male among you shall appear before the Lord, your God, in the place which he chooses, at the time of unleavened bread, at the Feast of Weeks, and at the Feast of Booths. Now, can you imagine all these people going to Jerusalem three times a year, all the men and the boys and so on? Clearly, the identity of the individual family would be reinforced. Unity of the nation as well would now be periodically displayed because all the men would be going up. Thus, the hallowing of time, determined by God through Shabbat and the national feasts, formed the ebb and flow of Israel life. Imagine what this must have been like for the home life, men and boys away three times a year. What would that do to the boys and men and their identity? It would reinforce their identity with each other. For the women, imagine to be free from their husbands to get their work done. I know that would be a great, many of you would appreciate that. Now imagine if three times a year, all Catholic men and boys in the United States came to Washington, D.C. on pilgrimage to establish their religious

this identity and to have a time of festival together. Can you imagine what that would do for our faith? A day of rest should be a genuine day of rest and to the glory of God. The noted Jewish exegete Abraham Herschel emphasizes this idea of the hallowing of time. He says this, "To understand the teaching of the Bible, one must accept its premise that time has a meaning which is at least as equal to that of space, that time has a significance and sovereignty of its own. Judaism teaches us to be attached to holiness of time, to be attached to sacred events, to learn how to consecrate sanctuaries that emerge from the magnificent stream of a year. On the Shabbat, we try to become attuned to the holiness of time." We just stop again for a moment there. Isn't that what the Lord's Day should be for us? Where in whatever way is appropriate, we become attuned to the holiness of time and of God Himself. Now we look at the family as the locus of the cult, and locus being the place. The Canadian Marshall McLuhan coined the phrase, "The medium is the message." The idea here seems to be that there's a close connection between what one says, the contents, and how one actually says it. This phrase can be used to illustrate how the family functions in relationship to the covenant. Not only does the family provide the ambiance, the atmosphere, wherein the child experiences the fruit of the covenant, nor is it only the means by which the teaching will be passed on. Family is also the instrument by which one is inserted into and connected with the covenant. There's simply no other way. Our need at this point is to grasp the idea of the covenant, of the family rather, as the divine instrument of the covenant. In Judaism, the family was the locus of the cult, particularly at those moments when life and covenant intersected. As with any cult, there's a priest or an officiant, and we have seen how this role has been exercised by the father. In earliest times, the priesthood was exercised by the father of the family. This is particularly seen by the sacrifices of Noah and Abraham, and also by Jacob. The role of the priest was to represent God to the community. The father represents him to his own family. John Paul II had said that the father, quote, "reveals and relives on earth the very fatherhood of God." And that's in Familius Consortio 25. On a number of levels, the father images forth God to those of his household. Indeed, in the New Testament, the bishop and the presbyteros were modeled after the image of the father in his family. We see that particularly in the letter to Timothy. Beside his specific duty as teacher, the father presided over the most crucial rituals in the establishment of the covenant, as we saw last time, each of which can be described as a home liturgy. And now we look finally at holiness. The purpose of the family is to be a place where holiness can be lived out. The family was to be the ordinary sphere of holiness, while the temple was meant to be the extraordinary sphere of holiness. The ordinary sphere was, as it were, invaded by God's holiness, and parts of it became the means by which the divine and the secular met. In Leviticus 11, chapter 11, verse 45, it reads, and it gives us the reason behind this whole movement towards holiness. And it states there, God is speaking, and he says to Israel, "You shall be holy because I am holy." Israel is to participate and become this holy, to share in this characteristic of holiness. Why? Because God Himself is holy. And if we're to be His holy, to be His people and to share life with Him, we obviously have to share that same characteristic. Hirsch, in his commentary, sums up this idea very well. And he says, "We are only," he uses the word kadoshim, "we are only holy if we belong to God with every fiber of our being." And then he reverses that, "We only belong to God if we are holy with every impulse of our being."
At the heart of holiness is the concept of

separation. Israel was to be separated, that is, differentiated from the surrounding nations. It is interesting that there is a large section of Scripture which is called the Holiness Code and shows what Israel must do to be holy. Now, this is a very interesting section because it goes into a lot of very complex laws, different rituals, what you can do, what you can't do, sexual relationships, diseases, many, many things. And it's called the Holiness Code precisely because in it, God is showing how Israel will not be like its neighbors, the pagans, but will be differentiated because it will have this quality of holiness. Now, remember that holiness is really only God has holiness. We can only share holiness by sharing in the life of God Himself. And so this code, this holiness code, sets out many, many stipulations which become the law of Israel. Now, two-thirds of that code deals with things that concern the family. A key text is in Leviticus 18. You shall not do as they do in the land of Egypt, nor shall you do as they do in the land of Canaan. To remain the holy people required that God's people, Israel, had to behave in a holy manner and not be mixed up with the pagan culture that surrounded them. So that becomes very important for us. Are our Christian homes distinguishable from those who do not have faith? I'm talking about such things as our own behavior, our value of children. Are we open to having children? Education in the faith, how are we carrying it out? Do we practice forgiveness? Do we have prayer? And so on. Israel Miller, in his book, In Search of the Jewish Woman, develops the idea that the family is the little mishkan, or the sanctuary. And here he's referring to the Holy Temple in Jerusalem. Miller points out that the greatness of the Mishkan, the temple, is that it approximates the true Jewish home. Abraham, Isaac, Jacob, Sarah, Rebecca, Rachel, and Leah, they all created a dwelling place for Shekinah, he says, the presence of God. It is to be remembered that their homes existed long before the temple in Jerusalem. In other words, the homes of the covenantal family are to be little sanctuaries. The question is, do we see our homes as little sanctuaries which we make fit for the presence of the living God? And how do we do this? Now we come to the questions, the home discussion questions, which again I encourage you to interact with so that you can make this material your own and apply it to your own family and discuss these questions amongst yourself. The first one is, do I see my home as a sanctuary for God's presence? Why or why not? How much teaching does go on in my home? Am I consciously seeking to pass on the faith? Third question, is my home different because we are practicing Catholics? And fourth, do we celebrate God's gift of time by keeping the Lord's Day and the feasts? Thank you for joining us as we looked at the family as the carrier of the covenant. This episode has helped us to focus in on the holiness that God calls our families to, and that we would have structure in our homes, that God might truly be present amongst us. In our next episode, we will be looking at Jesus and the family. I look forward to being with you next time. May the Lord bless you, and may your family truly become His domestic church.

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1: Tonight on Life on the Rock, we have Zach Dotson and Mary Carmen Zukrysik, part one. We'll hear a reflection and much more.

0: Tonight on Life on the Rock, we have Zachary Dotson and Mary Carmen Zakrzyk, who will be speaking to us about the 2026 National Eucharistic Pilgrimage that will begin in St. Augustine, Florida, and will go all the way up through the eastern coast of the United States to Portland, Maine, and finally, it will conclude in Philadelphia, Pennsylvania on July 5th of this upcoming year. And they are two pilgrims, two perpetual pilgrims, who will be accompanying our Lord during this entire pilgrimage.
1: And this is the first of two shows we're doing with them. And we're now going to a reflection on the Eucharist.
2: So we hear this word encounter, having an encounter with the Eucharist. And some of you might be wondering what that even means. Our faith is not just a concept or an idea. It's a person. It's the person of Jesus Christ. And to encounter him is to have a real experience with him, because he desires a relationship. He desires to love you and to receive your love. And being a Eucharistic missionary, we are first tasked with having these encounters ourselves, with having these real moments of intimacy and experience with the person of Jesus, whether that's through adoration or through Mass, through reading him in sacred scripture. And we are also asked to help guide others, bring others to have an encounter as well, because that moment of conversion, it's really what changes us. It's what makes me want to wake up every morning. It's what gives me life, gives meaning to my life. To encounter Jesus is to really have an experience that propels you into a relationship with him. And we desire for everybody to have that as well. I was 14 years old and I was on a retreat, and I looked up at the Eucharist for the first time. There was music playing, and I realized that this really is God. This isn't just a piece of bread, but this is God. And he's here with me. And that recognition radically transformed everything.

0: Well, Zachary and Mary Carmen, welcome to Life on the Rock. We have big news. We have the 2026 National Eucharistic Pilgrimage coming up here. And both of you will be participating in that in a very unique way as two perpetual pilgrims. I believe there's nine of you all together that will accompany our Blessed Lord in the Most Holy Eucharist through the eastern coast of the United States. To really kind of round out the 250th anniversary of the United States. So great to have you on the show. But I'd like to know, Zachary, what is your own faith journey? How did you get involved?
1: Yeah, absolutely. So I grew up kind of nominally Catholic, very cultural Catholic, in some ways a little devout. My father was from West Virginia and his family was very anti-Catholic. Mm. So my mom growing up would actually sneak us to Mass.
0: Really?
1: She would say, you know, oh, I'm taking the kids to my brother's house. And she would after Mass though. My father passed away when I was 11 years old. So my mother was widowed at 29. And I was just so angry. I fell away from the faith completely. And about 23 years old, I begrudgingly realized I did believe in God, and I did a lot of research, and of course led me back home to the Catholic Church. And Corpus Christi was actually my first Mass back.
0: Oh, really?
1: And I kind of snuck away to Mass. I didn't want anyone to know I was going, just in case I went and then never went again.
0: Yeah.
1: And the Liturgy of the Word starts, and I mean, it's what it is. You know the readings. Mm-hmm. The Liturgy of the Eucharist starts, and something feels different immediately. And as the liturgy is going on, we get to the point in the consecration when the Eucharist is elevated. And as soon as Father Ted lifted our Blessed Lord and said, "Behold the Lamb of God, behold He who takes away the sins of the world," I couldn't control myself. I just started sobbing immediately.
0: Oh, wow.
1: And I come from a background where, like, I'm not even comfortable crying privately. Mm-hmm. So to cry in front of, you know, 250 people, I felt so exposed. But I think for the first time in my life, I really realized this is the peak and pinnacle of our faith.
0: Yeah.
1: This is the body, blood, soul, and divinity of our Savior. And I knew right then and there I wanted to serve Him in any capacity. Wow. However He saw me serving Him, that's what I wanted to do. And one of our parishioners at my home parish sent me in 2024 the application for the Perpetual Pilgrim. And I was like, no way, didn't even open it. And He sent it again for this year's pilgrimage. And I said, okay, at least I can do is take a look at it. And I really felt this intrinsic call from our Lord to fill out the application, to take this serious. And went through the interview process, and here we are now approaching the actual pilgrimage, going to be following our Blessed Lord, bringing Him to countless souls on the East Coast. And I can't believe it still to this day.
0: So there was a real encounter there in prayer during the Mass of experiencing our Lord, His real presence. And I think as Catholics, that's very easy to miss. Mm. And I think even teaching wise, you know, you miss that teaching, you kind of miss all religion, yeah, unfortunately. But that's very powerful that you were called, you know, to go on the Eucharistic pilgrimage in 24, maybe not ready. But then there's kind of another spark of faith, resurgence of grace, really, to go and really commit yourself to the 2026 Eucharistic pilgrimage. So that's pretty cool. And Mary Carmen, what is your faith journey?
2: Yeah, so I grew up Catholic. Mm-hmm. I'm the youngest of six. And I grew up going to Mass as a family. My parents enrolled me in Sunday school. I went to public school my life. I would pray. I had a relationship with the Lord, but it really was when I was in high school, my freshman year of high school. And I went on my first retreat, and I had really a profound encounter with Jesus in the Eucharist. And it was in Eucharistic adoration, and my parish had a perpetual adoration chapel, so I knew what adoration was. But it was something about that night at the retreat. We were in a gym, and there was just a spotlight on Jesus as He was being processed around. And

I just saw him, and I think for the first time, really realized, like, this is my God. Right. Like, this is my Lord. And so that experience really propelled me all throughout high school, and I made a weekly holy hour.

0: had a similar experience in high school during our praise and worship. They brought our Lord out for exposition. And I had no idea what was going on. Mm-hmm. To me, it was just so mysterious, somewhat confusing. It was like, what are we doing?
1: Yeah.
0: But, you know, I realized, too, that in that moment, there was so much grace there. Because it prompts your mind to think, you know, what is this? Like, what's going on here? And it challenges you in a different way. Mm. So I think that's a beautiful story of just having that encounter with our Lord. And that's a big thing, I think, with Eucharistic pilgrimages, is having that encounter with our Lord. Mm-hmm. So can you actually tell us a little bit, what is the National Eucharistic Pilgrimage?
2: Yeah, absolutely. A big undertaking, right? It's kind of like the glib mm-hmm. answer, but what it has been is, since 2024, there have been at least one route across our country in which young pilgrims between the age of 18 and 29, like the apostles, follow our Lord everywhere mm-hmm. that we go. So this year, what it is we'll be going from Florida all the way up to Maine and then back down to Philadelphia. And along the way, we'll do Eucharistic processions in different dioceses. We'll do holy hours. We'll do masses. We'll do different service projects. But really, the goal is to ensure that every soul has the opportunity to encounter Christ, to truly encounter Him, to open their heart to His divine mercy, to His love, to the truth of His holy bride, the Catholic Church.
0: And when does it start?
2: So it starts this year on May 25th down in Florida.
0: Okay. And how many, I don't know if you've done the math already, but how many miles are we looking at with this pilgrimage?
1: Oh, correct me if I'm wrong. I want to say around 2,000.
0: 2,000. Okay. That's quite the journey.
2: Not too shabby, yeah.
0: Because you're actually going north. It's on the eastern coast. How many cities approximately?
1: Well, it's through 18 dioceses.
0: Okay. There's some big names, Charlotte, and are you going through Atlanta? Is that part of the route?
2: Not for this year's route. You mentioned Charlotte, mm-hmm. Boston, Baltimore, Washington, D.C., because we're making our way all the way up to Maine.
0: Yeah, because you Maine first and then back down.
2: Right.
0: And there's something very, I think, symbolic, too, with Philadelphia, with it also being, it overlaps with the 250th mm-hmm. anniversary of our nation. Mm-hmm. So I think that's a beautiful thing that we're also seeing, that there's a great, I think, revival there of the faith. And for me, I had the opportunity 2 years ago to attend the National Eucharistic Congress in Indianapolis. And it was beautiful to see that, you know, all these people are here to serve and love and adore our Eucharistic Lord. And that is such an awesome thing. So I think mm-hmm. it's already borne tremendous fruit, mm-hmm. the fact that it's Absolutely. Perpetual. And we have to go to a break, but whenever we come back, let's get into some of your roles as perpetual pilgrims. Mm-hmm.

0: The National Eucharistic Pilgrimage continues. In honor of America's 250th year, join us as we walk with Jesus, present in the Eucharist. Let us proclaim we are one nation under God as the journey continues into the Palmetto State. 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
1: Well, Zachary and Mary Carmen, one thing about this pilgrimage and kind of the way both of you are serving is that you're a perpetual pilgrim. We've been talking a little bit about that, but what is a perpetual pilgrim?
2: So a perpetual pilgrim is someone who will be in the presence of the Lord this whole route. So tens of thousands of faithful Catholics will get to join in on the different processions, different stops that we make, but only nine will make the whole trek from St. Augustine to Maine and then down to Philly.
1: Okay.
2: And we will get to be with Jesus the whole time. In the van, there will be a tabernacle. He will be there. Even when we stop at gas stations, someone has to stay in the van with Jesus. We will be interceding for the country, for all the petitions that are being made for this pilgrimage. And it's just a really exciting and grateful opportunity that we get to serve in this way.
1: And on your journey, the pilgrimage, are you giving any talks along the way or speaking anywhere?
3: So that, how the events kind of work is each diocese that we go into, they're kind of responsible for hosting and scheduling different events, right? So there are parishes who will be asked to give short speeches, some of them about kind of like our return to the faith, mm-hmm. or a moment in which our faith was emblazoned, right? Our time where we really encountered Christ and his Eucharistic heart. Other times it'll be a bit longer, talking about, you know, what is the true presence? Specifically about 5 minutes, 5 to 10 minutes is the length of opportunity we'll have to really speak with our fellow brothers and sisters, to engage with them on the Eucharist, on the cloud of witness that we have on the faith in general, which is one of the greatest experiences, you know, is getting to truly engage with our fellow Catholics.
1: Okay. And also during the procession itself, you're walking most of the time, but then again, maybe riding in the van with our Lord. How does that work? The pilgrimage itself.
2: Sure, yeah. So we all have different roles assigned on the team. Zach is our assistant team lead.
1: Okay.
2: A few of us are media reps, so we'll be talking with people along the way that are interested in the pilgrimage from a media perspective. A lot of us will be rotating as leaders during the procession, so focused on encounters with people on the streets, people that we pass by, people that have no idea mm-hmm. what the Eucharist is and are asking us questions. Some of us will be tasked with passing out prayer cards or collecting donations. So we all have different roles that we'll kind of fill. But throughout the processions, we'll be walking, and then as we drive to different cities and different dioceses, what is the plural of diocese?
1: Diocese.
2: Diocese, yeah. Great. we'll be in a van that is specially designed for the Blessed Sacrament to be in. So,
1: So altogether, and I was just kind of thinking about this, from May 24th to July 5th, that's a lot of time. That's a lot of mileage to cover, a lot of people to encounter, a lot of events to cover. How are you preparing for that?
3: Lots of different ways. One thing spiritually that I've been doing ever since I was selected is praying the Litany of Humility every single day. I also really rely on St. Faustina's words, "Jesus, I trust in you." I think that's mm-hmm. such a radical phrase when you put it into practice. And when you say it in every situation, not just the very large, treacherous ones, not just the very large, happy ones, but even the small, mundane times.
1: Yeah.
3: "Jesus, I trust in you," to constantly reconfirm that trust and love in him, that radical trust in him. I also have been doing a lot of cardio to prepare for the walking. My treadmill has never been used this much since I bought it 2 years ago.
1: Okay. What about you, Mary Carmen?
2: I have been preparing, I think, most spiritually, starting to collect people's intercessions and praying with them in my holy hours. So part of being a Eucharistic missionary is really set

0: on the first pillar, which is encounter, mm-hmm. and being constantly putting yourself in regular encounters with the Eucharistic yeah. Lord. So for me, that's a daily Mass and a daily Holy Hour. And that has really been powerful to start praying over people's handwritten petitions that I've already been gathering. And just kind of putting myself in the mindset of, like, this summer is really an opportunity to serve and intercede for people in our country.
1: And I think that's a big one of just the encounter, mm-hmm. because I think a lot of people, whenever they experience, especially our Lord out in public in the Eucharistic procession, it's a point in time in their life where things are probably clicking. Like, what? Obviously, this isn't normal or mm-hmm. just something we see every day. There's something really supernatural going on here, because it's you just from just a blind observance. It's like, why are people doing this?
0: Yeah.
1: I think that's the big question, is why are people taking the time to follow what looks like bread, mm-hmm. ordinary bread? But there's obviously something more deeper, more profound going on. So I think that's really interesting. And I also wanted to talk about who's the patron saint for this pilgrimage.
2: Yeah, so this year, our patroness is St. Francis Xavier Cabrini, the first American citizen ever to be canonized by the Church. It's really beautiful that we can rely on her intercession, mm-hmm. especially we'll be taking a private retreat halfway through, actually at the Mother Cabrini Shrine New York. We'll be able to venerate her relics and really spend time in deep reflection on her legacy here in America, and also the ripple effect it's had on the Church as a whole.
1: Mm-hmm. And why was she chosen specifically?
0: Yeah, I think part of it is because this is such a historic event in our country, 250 years, and her being the first American citizen to be a saint. Mm-hmm. So there's that to tie. And also just her great missionary zeal and spirit. You know, she wanted to go to China, but under obedience, she came to America and just poured her life and soul into her work.
1: Yeah.
0: And also her great devotion to the Eucharist. To our Lord, her quotes are really beautiful. But where the Lord goes, she goes, and it's nice to reflect on as pilgrims. You know, this is a literal chance to proclaim with our bodies what we believe. Like, we are going to follow Jesus, right? We're going to walk behind him physically, to go where he goes, across streets, highways, towns, rivers, even. And so, just to have her as our guide, as our witness, to walk after our Lord.
1: Yeah, and I think it's kind of beautiful because you're also going through the cities, probably downtown.
0: Mm-hmm.
1: A lot of times there's just troubled people, a lot of people that need guidance, that need to be heard or listened mm-hmm. to. And I think it's a beautiful opportunity to really kind of bring that love of Christ,
0: mm-hmm.
1: you know, to those who are often forgotten about or just falling on hard times or neglected. You know, and that's kind of a widespread thing, you know, all across the world, but it's in, you know, the United States. But to really reach out, you know, to really seek those who are lost or those who need to be found. I think that's a big part, too, of this Eucharistic pilgrimage, is really reclaiming souls mm-hmm. for Christ.
0: Mm-hmm. Yeah, we want to spark just a renewal. I mean, the Eucharist wants to renew us. Jesus wants to heal us one soul at a time throughout this country. And it's been powerful to remember that, you know, Jesus walked this earth mm-hmm. and he wants to walk it again.
1: Yeah.
0: Like, he wants to walk it with you, with me. And this is a real chance to live the gospel before us, you know, Christ walking and crowds following him and him healing people and ministering to the poor. It really is a tangible way to have him sanctify our daily life on this pilgrimage.
1: Well, Zachary and Mary Carmen, we've run out of time, but this is also the first part of two episodes that we're doing with both of you, speaking about the National Eucharistic Pilgrimage coming up here on May 24th. So thank you for being on Life on the Rock.
2: Thank you so much.
1: Well, Father Mark, I enjoyed my conversation with Zachary and Mary Carmen. What was something that struck you?
3: I love the encounter theme. I think that's vital to becoming a disciple of our Lord. We have some encounter with them. Sometimes we can have like a

0: slow growth version of it. You know, other times it's maybe more at a moment or a specific experience. But the Eucharist is certainly a primary place because the Lord is truly there in the Mass. Right, we have the liturgy of the Word, liturgy of the Eucharist. So we have the Word of God proclaimed to us. You know, that is a place of encounter leading us to this fullness of receiving communion even. And this is vital, absolutely vital to our Christian life.
1: You know, and our belief isn't something that we can give ourselves, but you know, it's a grace that comes from our Lord, especially our Eucharistic Lord, and how much He loves us, and that He, in many ways, is it's Him that's seeking after us. Half the time we're not even looking for our Lord. Yeah. But how our Lord makes Himself available for us to have that encounter, to really share in His love.
0: Yeah, He loves us first. Yeah. Right? Our love is a response to Him. And two, I like what Mary Carmen said too on the show, that He wants to walk with us again. You know, He was here 2,000 years ago. He walked the dusty roads of Jericho, and He wants to walk again. And these pilgrimages, these processions that we do is an opportunity to walk with our Lord. He's truly there, body, blood, soul, and divinity in the Eucharist. And we can walk as a church. We can walk as a people. We can walk as even maybe people really struggling to be a believer, you know, can come and walk with us. And I think that's a great theme. And you know, a procession really highlights our faith in the Eucharist. Yes. Like it was said on the show, we don't do all this if it, you know, just for a symbol, right? It's truly Jesus, body, blood, soul, and divinity there. And it has this unifying effect of bringing us together, united in Christ.
1: Right. I think it's a beautiful thing to see of our Eucharistic missionaries going out, because in many ways it kind of brings back that apostolic age of really bringing those to Christ in a very personal and intimate way.
0: All right, that's it's a tremendous thing. The church is missionary, and the goal of all missionary work is to bring people to the full celebration of the Eucharist, right? And they're doing that in a concentrated way this summer. So let's support them and hopefully even join in if we can in some way. Well, may our Heavenly Father shine His face upon you. May He give you His peace. May He fill you with a Eucharistic faith in Him. And may God bless you, the Father, and the Son, and the Holy Spirit. We'll see you next week on Life on the Rock.

0: From EWTN News Nightly in Washington, D.C., I'm Veronica Dudo with an EWTN News Link. Negotiators for the U.S. and Iran have reached a tentative deal to extend the ceasefire by 60 days and begin new talks on Iran's nuclear program. President Trump says he is meeting with advisors today to make a final determination on the proposal. Romania says a Russian drone hit an apartment building as part of an attack on a nearby Ukrainian port. NATO has condemned Russia for its, quote, reckless behavior. Two people were injured in the crash. Spain is preparing to receive Pope Leo XIV for his fourth apostolic trip, where he will visit Madrid, Barcelona, and the Canary Islands. During his activities from June 6th to the 12th, he will bless the new tower of the Basilica of the Sagrada Familia. I'm Veronica Dudo with EWTN News Nightly. Join us tonight at 6.
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O my Lord Jesus Christ, you have made this journey to die for me with unspeakable love, and I have so many times ungratefully abandoned you. But now I love you with all my heart, and because I love you, I am sincerely sorry for ever having offended you. Pardon me, my God, and permit me to accompany you on this journey. You go to die for love of me. I want, my beloved Redeemer, to die for love of you. My Jesus, I will live and die always united to you. The first station. Pilate condemns Jesus to die. Consider how Jesus Christ, after being scourged and crowned with thorns, was unjustly condemned by Pilate to die on the cross. My adorable Jesus, it was not Pilate. No, it was my sins that condemned you to die. I beseech you, by the merits of this sorrowful journey, to assist my soul on its journey to eternity. I love you, my beloved Jesus. I love you more than I love myself. With all my heart, I repent of ever having offended you. Never let me be separated from you again. Grant that I may love you always, and then do with me as you will. Our Father, who art in heaven, hallowed be thy name. Thy kingdom come, thy will be done, on earth as it is in heaven. Give us this day our daily bread, and forgive us our trespasses, as we forgive those who trespass against us. And lead us not into temptation, but deliver us from evil. Amen. Hail Mary, full of grace, the Lord is with thee. Blessed art thou amongst women, and blessed is the fruit of thy womb, Jesus. Holy Mary, Mother of God, pray for us sinners, now and at the hour of our death. Amen. Glory be to the Father, and to the Son, and to the Holy Spirit, as it was in the beginning, is now, and ever shall be, world without end. Amen. The second station. Jesus accepts his cross. Consider Jesus as he walked this road with a cross on his shoulders, thinking of us and offering to his Father, on our behalf, the death he was about to suffer. My most beloved Jesus, I embrace all the sufferings you have destined for me until death. I beg you, by all you suffered in carrying your cross, to help me carry mine with your perfect peace and resignation. I love you, Jesus, my love. I repent of ever having offended you. Never let me be separated from you again. Grant that I may love you always, and then do with me as you will. Our Father, who art in heaven, hallowed be thy name. Thy kingdom come, thy will be done, on earth as it is in heaven. Give us this day our daily bread, and forgive us our trespasses, as we forgive those who trespass against us. And lead us not into temptation, but deliver us from evil. Amen. Hail Mary, full of grace, the Lord is with thee. Blessed art thou amongst women, and blessed is the fruit of thy womb, Jesus. Holy Mary, Mother of God, pray for us sinners, now and at the hour of our death. Amen. Glory be to the Father, and to the Son, and to the Holy Spirit, as it was in the beginning, is now, and ever shall be, world without end. Amen. The third station, Jesus falls the first time. Consider the first fall of Jesus. Loss of blood from the scourging and crowning with thorns had so weakened him that he could hardly walk. And yet, he had to carry that great load upon his shoulders. As the soldiers struck him cruelly, he fell several times under the heavy cross.
My beloved Jesus, it was not the weight of the cross, but the weight of my sins which made you suffer so much. By the merits of this first fall, save me from falling into mortal sin. I love you, O my Jesus, with all my heart. I am sorry that I have offended you. May I never offend you again. Grant that I may love you always, and then do with me as you will. Our Father, who art in heaven, hallowed be thy name. Thy kingdom come, thy will be done, on earth as it is in heaven. Give us this day our daily bread, and forgive us our trespasses, as we forgive those who trespass against us. And lead us not into temptation, but deliver us from evil. Amen. Hail Mary, full of grace, the Lord is with thee. Blessed art thou amongst women, and blessed is the fruit of thy womb, Jesus. Holy Mary, Mother of God, pray for us sinners, now and at the hour of our death. Amen. Glory be to the Father, and to the Son, and to the Holy Spirit, as it was in the beginning, is now, and ever shall be, world without end. Amen. The fourth station. Jesus meets his afflicted mother. Consider how the Son met his mother on his way to Calvary. Jesus and Mary gazed at each other, and their looks became as so many arrows to wound those hearts which loved each other so tenderly. My most loving Jesus, by the pain you suffered in this meeting, grant me the grace of being truly devoted to your most holy mother. And you, my Queen, who is overwhelmed with sorrow, obtain for me by your prayers a tender and a lasting remembrance of the passion of your divine Son. I love you, Jesus, my love, above all things. I repent of ever having offended you. Never allow me to offend you again. Grant that I may love you always, and then do with me as you will. Our Father, who art in heaven, hallowed be thy name. Thy kingdom come, thy will be done, on earth as it is in heaven. Give us this day our daily bread,

and forgive us our trespasses, as we forgive those who trespass against us. And lead us not into temptation, but deliver us from evil. Amen. Hail Mary, full of grace, the Lord is with thee. Blessed art thou amongst women, and blessed is the fruit of thy womb, Jesus. Holy Mary, Mother of God, pray for us sinners, now and at the hour of our death. Amen. Glory be to the Father, and to the Son, and to the Holy Spirit, as it was in the beginning, is now, and ever shall be, world without end. Amen. The fifth station, Simon helps carry the cross. Consider how weak and weary Jesus was. At each step, he was at the point of expiring. Fearing that he would die on the way when they wished him to die the infamous death of the cross, they forced Simon of Cyrene to help carry the cross after our Lord. My beloved Jesus, I will not refuse the cross, as Simon did. I accept it and embrace it. I accept in particular the death that is destined for me, with all the pains that may accompany it. I unite it to your death, and I offer it to you. You have died for love of me. I would like to die for love of you and to please you. Help me by your grace. I love you, Jesus, my love. I repent of ever having offended you. Never let me offend you again. Grant that I may love you always, and then do with me as you will. Our Father, who art in heaven, hallowed be thy name. Thy kingdom come, thy will be done, on earth as it is in heaven. Give us this day our daily bread, and forgive us our trespasses, as we forgive those who trespass against us. And lead us not into temptation, but deliver us from evil. Amen. Hail Mary, full of grace, the Lord is with thee. Blessed art thou amongst women, and blessed is the fruit of thy womb, Jesus. Holy Mary, Mother of God, pray for us sinners, now and at the hour of our death. Amen. Glory be to the Father, and to the Son, and to the Holy Spirit, as it was in the beginning, is now, and ever shall be, world without end. Amen. The sixth station, Veronica offers her veil to Jesus. Consider the compassion of the holy woman Veronica. Seeing Jesus in such distress, his face bathed in sweat and blood, she presented him with her veil. Jesus wiped his face and left upon the cloth the image of his sacred countenance. My beloved Jesus, your face was beautiful before you began this journey, but now it no longer appears beautiful, and it is disfigured with wounds and blood. Alas, my soul also was once beautiful when it received your grace in baptism, but I have since then disfigured it with my sins. You alone, my Redeemer, can restore it to its former beauty. Do this by the merits of your passion, and then do with me as you will. Our Father, who art in heaven, hallowed be thy name. Thy kingdom come, thy will be done, on earth as it is in heaven. Give us this day our daily bread, and forgive us our trespasses, as we forgive those who trespass against us. And lead us not into temptation, but deliver us from evil. Amen. Hail Mary, full of grace, the Lord is with thee. Blessed art thou amongst women, and blessed is the fruit of thy womb, Jesus. Holy Mary, Mother of God, pray for us sinners, now and at the hour of our death. Amen. Glory be to the Father, and to the Son, and to the Holy Spirit, as it was in the beginning, is now, and ever shall be, world without end. Amen. The seventh station, Jesus falls the second time. Consider how the second fall of Jesus under his cross renews the pain and all the wounds of his head and the members of our afflicted Lord.

my most gentle Jesus, how many times you have forgiven me, and how many times I have fallen again and begun again to offend you. By the merits of this second fall, give me the grace to persevere in your love until death. Grant that in all my temptations I may always have recourse to you. I love you, Jesus, my love, with all my heart. I am sorry that I have offended you. Never let me offend you again. Grant that I may love you always, and then do with me as you will. Our Father, who art in heaven, hallowed be thy name. Thy kingdom come, thy will be done, on earth as it is in heaven. Give us this day our daily bread, and forgive us our trespasses, as we forgive those who trespass against us. And lead us not into temptation, but deliver us from evil. Amen. Hail Mary, full of grace, the Lord is with thee. Blessed art thou amongst women, and blessed is the fruit of thy womb, Jesus. Holy Mary, Mother of God, pray for us sinners, now and at the hour of our death. Amen. Glory be to the Father, and to the Son, and to the Holy Spirit, as it was in the beginning, is now, and ever shall be, world without end. Amen. The eighth station, Jesus speaks to the women. Consider how the women wept with compassion, seeing Jesus so distressed and dripping with blood as he walked along. Jesus said to them, "Weep not so much for me, but rather for your children." My Jesus, laden with sorrows, I weep for the sins which I have committed against you, because of the punishment I deserve for them, and still more, because of the displeasure I have caused you, who have loved me with an infinite love. It is your love, more than the fear of hell, which makes me weep for my sins. My Jesus, I love you more than myself. I am sorry that I have offended you. Never allow me to offend you again. Grant that I may love you always, and then do with me as you will. Our Father, who art in heaven, hallowed be thy name. Thy kingdom come, thy will be done, on earth as it is in heaven. Give us this day our daily bread, and forgive us our trespasses, as we forgive those who trespass against us. And lead us not into temptation, but deliver us from evil. Amen. Hail Mary, full of grace, the Lord is with thee. Blessed art thou amongst women, and blessed is the fruit of thy womb, Jesus. Holy Mary, Mother of God, pray for us sinners, now and at the hour of our death. Amen. Glory be to the Father, and to the Son, and to the Holy Spirit, as it was in the beginning, is now, and ever shall be, world without end. Amen. The ninth station. Jesus falls the third time. Consider how Jesus Christ fell for the third time. He was extremely weak, and the cruelty of his executioners was excessive. They tried to hasten his steps, though he hardly had strength to move. My outraged Jesus, by the weakness you suffered in going to Calvary, give me enough strength to overcome all human respect and all my evil passions, which have led me to despise your friendship. I love you, Jesus, my love, with all my heart. I am sorry for ever having offended you. Never permit me to offend you again. Grant that I may love you always, and then do with me as you will. Our Father, who art in heaven, hallowed be thy name. Thy kingdom come, thy will be done, on earth as it is in heaven. Give us this day our daily bread, and forgive us our trespasses, as we forgive those who trespass against us. And lead us not into temptation,

Deliver us from evil. Amen. Hail Mary, full of grace, the Lord is with thee. Blessed art thou amongst women, and blessed is the fruit of thy womb, Jesus. Holy Mary, Mother of God, pray for us sinners now and at the hour of our death. Amen. Glory be to the Father, and to the Son, and to the Holy Spirit, as it was in the beginning, is now, and ever shall be, world without end. Amen. The 10th station, Jesus is stripped of his garments. Consider how Jesus was violently stripped of his clothes by his executioners. The inner garments adhered to his lacerated flesh, and the soldiers tore them off so roughly that the skin came with them. Have pity for your Savior, so cruelly treated, and tell him, My innocent Jesus, by the torment you suffered in being stripped of your garments, help me to strip myself of all attachment to the things of earth, that I may place my love in you, who are so worthy of my love. I love you, O Jesus, with all my heart. I am sorry for ever having offended you. Never let me offend you again. Grant that I may love you always, and then do with me as you will. Our Father, who art in heaven, hallowed be thy name. Thy kingdom come, thy will be done, on earth as it is in heaven. Give us this day our daily bread, and forgive us our trespasses, as we forgive those who trespass against us. And lead us not into temptation, but deliver us from evil. Amen. Hail Mary, full of grace, the Lord is with thee. Blessed art thou amongst women, and blessed is the fruit of thy womb, Jesus. Holy Mary, Mother of God, pray for us sinners, now and at the hour of our death. Amen. Glory be to the Father, and to the Son, and to the Holy Spirit, as it was in the beginning, is now, and ever shall be, world without end. Amen. The 11th station, Jesus is nailed to the cross. Consider Jesus thrown down upon the cross. He stretched out his arms and offered to his eternal Father the sacrifice of his life for our salvation. They nailed his hands and feet, and then raising the cross left him to die in anguish. My despised Jesus, nail my heart to the cross, that it may always remain there to love you and never leave you again. I love you more than myself. I am sorry for ever having offended you. Never permit me to offend you again. Grant that I may love you always, and then do with me as you will. Our Father, who art in heaven, hallowed be thy name. Thy kingdom come, thy will be done, on earth as it is in heaven. Give us this day our daily bread, and forgive us our trespasses, as we forgive those who trespass against us. And lead us not into temptation, but deliver us from evil. Amen. Hail Mary, full of grace, the Lord is with thee. Blessed art thou amongst women, and blessed is the fruit of thy womb, Jesus. Holy Mary, Mother of God, pray for us sinners, now and at the hour of our death. Amen. Glory be to the Father, and to the Son, and to the Holy Spirit, as it was in the beginning, is now, and ever shall be, world without end. Amen. The 12th station, Jesus dies upon the cross. Consider how your Jesus, after 3 hours of agony on the cross, is finally overwhelmed with suffering, and abandoning himself to the weight of his body, bows his head and dies. My dying Jesus, I devoutly kiss the cross on which you would die for love of me. I deserve, because of my sins, to die a terrible death, but your death is my hope. By the merits of your death, give me the grace to die embracing your feet and burning with love of you. I yield my soul into your hands.
I love you with my whole heart.

I am sorry that I have offended you. Never let me offend you again. Grant that I may love you always, and then do with me as you will. Our Father, who art in heaven, hallowed be thy name. Thy kingdom come, thy will be done, on earth as it is in heaven. Give us this day our daily bread, and forgive us our trespasses, as we forgive those who trespass against us. And lead us not into temptation, but deliver us from evil. Amen. Hail Mary, full of grace, the Lord is with thee. Blessed art thou amongst women, and blessed is the fruit of thy womb, Jesus. Holy Mary, Mother of God, pray for us sinners, now and at the hour of our death. Amen. Glory be to the Father, and to the Son, and to the Holy Spirit, as it was in the beginning, is now, and ever shall be, world without end. Amen. The 13th station. Jesus is taken down from the cross. Consider how, after our Lord had died, he was taken down from the cross by two of his disciples, Joseph and Nicodemus, and placed in the arms of his afflicted mother. She received him with insurmountable tenderness and pressed him close to her bosom. O Mother of sorrows, for the love of your Son, accept me as your servant and pray to him for me. And you, my Redeemer, since you have died for me, allow me to love you, to desire only you, nothing more. I love you, Jesus, my love, and I am sorry that I have offended you. Never let me offend you again. Grant that I may love you always, and then do with me as you will. Our Father, who art in heaven, hallowed be thy name. Thy kingdom come, thy will be done, on earth as it is in heaven. Give us this day our daily bread, and forgive us our trespasses, as we forgive those who trespass against us. And lead us not into temptation, but deliver us from evil. Amen. Hail Mary, full of grace, the Lord is with thee. Blessed art thou amongst women, and blessed is the fruit of thy womb, Jesus. Holy Mary, Mother of God, pray for us sinners, now and at the hour of our death. Amen. Glory be to the Father, and to the Son, and to the Holy Spirit, as it was in the beginning, is now, and ever shall be, world without end. Amen. The 14th station. Jesus is placed in the sepulchre. Consider how the disciples carried the body of Jesus to its burial, while his holy mother went with them and arranged it in a sepulchre with her own hands. They then closed the tomb and all departed. O my buried Jesus, I kiss the stone that closes you in. But you gloriously did rise again on the third day. I beg you, by your resurrection, that I may be raised gloriously on the last day to be united with you in heaven, to praise you and love you forever. I love you, Jesus, and I repent of ever having offended you. Grant that I may love you always, and then do with me as you will. Our Father, who art in heaven, hallowed be thy name. Thy kingdom come, thy will be done, on earth as it is in heaven. Give us this day our daily bread, and forgive us our trespasses, as we forgive those who trespass against us. And lead us not into temptation, but deliver us from evil. Amen. Hail Mary, full of grace, the Lord is with thee. Blessed art thou amongst women, and blessed is the fruit of thy womb, Jesus. Holy Mary, Mother of God, pray for us sinners, now and at the hour of our death. Amen. Glory be to the Father, and to the Son, and to the Holy Spirit, as it was in the beginning, is now, and ever shall be,

world without end. Amen. Soul of Christ, sanctify me. Body of Christ, save me. Blood of Christ, inebriate me. Water from Christ's side, wash me. Passion of Christ, strengthen me. O good Jesus, hear me. Within thy wounds, hide me. Suffer me not to be separated from thee. From the malicious enemy, defend me. In the hour of my death, call me, and bid me come unto thee, that I may praise thee with thy saints, and with thy angels, forever and ever. Amen.

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0: In the name of the Father, and of the Son, and of the Holy Spirit, amen. You expired, Jesus, but the source of life gushed forth for souls, and the ocean of mercy opened up for the whole world. O font of life, unfathomable divine mercy, envelop the whole world and empty yourself out upon us. O blood and water, which gushed forth from the heart of Jesus, as a fount of mercy for us, I trust in you. O blood and water, which gushed forth from the heart of Jesus, as a fount of mercy for us, I trust in you. O blood and water, which gushed forth from the heart of Jesus, as a fount of mercy for us, I trust in you. Our Father, who art in heaven, hallowed be thy name. Thy kingdom come, thy will be done, on earth as it is in heaven.
1: Give us this day our daily bread, and forgive us our trespasses, as we forgive those who trespass against us. And lead us not into temptation, but deliver us from evil. Amen.
0: Hail Mary, full of grace, the Lord is with thee. Blessed art thou among women, and blessed is the fruit of thy womb, Jesus.
1: Holy Mary, Mother of God, pray for us sinners, now and at the hour of our death. Amen.
0: I believe in God, the Father Almighty, creator of heaven and earth, and in Jesus Christ, his only Son, our Lord, who was conceived by the Holy Spirit, born of the Virgin Mary, suffered under Pontius Pilate, was crucified, died, and was buried. He descended into hell. On the third day, he rose again from the dead. He ascended into heaven and is seated at the right hand of God, the Father Almighty. From there, he will come to judge the living and the dead.

Eternal God, in whom mercy is endless and the treasury of compassion inexhaustible, look kindly upon us and increase your mercy in us, that in difficult moments we might not despair nor become despondent, but with great confidence submit ourselves to your holy will, which is love and mercy itself. Amen. In the name of the Father, and of the Son, and of the Holy Spirit.

Hello, family. The heart and center of EWTN is the chapel, where Jesus in the Most Blessed Sacrament is exposed for adoration every day. We invite you now to join us live in adoring Him who is truly, really, and profoundly present with us in this humble way. O Sacrament Most Holy, O Sacrament Divine, all praise and all thanksgiving be every moment thine.

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0: The rosary is the most beautiful and rich in graces of all prayers, Pope St. Pius X. When you say your rosary, the angels rejoice, Our Lady, to Blessed Alan de la Roche. The rosary is the weapon for these times, St. Padre Pio. Through Mary, streams of grace flowed down upon us, St. Faustina.
1: God sent his Son, born of a woman, to redeem us all.

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Amen. I believe in God, the Father Almighty, creator of heaven and earth, and in Jesus Christ, his only Son, our Lord, who was conceived by the Holy Spirit, born of the Virgin Mary, suffered under Pontius Pilate, was crucified, died, and was buried. He descended into hell. The third day he rose again from the dead. He ascended into heaven and sits at the right hand of God the Father Almighty, from whence he shall come to judge the living and the dead. Our Father, who art in heaven, hallowed be thy name. 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
0: Hail Mary, full of grace, the Lord is with thee. 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
0: Glory be to the Father, and to the Son, and to the Holy Spirit.
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1: 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Thy kingdom come, thy will be done on earth as it is in heaven. Hail Mary, full of grace, the Lord is with thee. Blessed art thou amongst women, and blessed is the fruit of thy womb, Jesus. Hail Mary, full of grace, the Lord is with thee. Blessed art thou amongst women, and blessed is the fruit of thy womb, Jesus. Hail Mary, full of grace, the Lord is with thee. Blessed art thou among women, and blessed is the fruit of thy womb, Jesus.
2: Holy Mary, Mother of God, pray for us sinners now and at the hour of our death. Amen.
1: Hail Mary, full of grace, the Lord is with thee. Blessed art thou amongst women, and blessed is the fruit of thy womb, Jesus. Full of grace, the Lord is with thee. Blessed art thou amongst women, and blessed is the fruit of thy womb, Jesus.
2: Holy Mary, Mother of God, pray for us sinners now and at the hour of our death. Amen.
1: Hail Mary, full of grace, the Lord is with thee. Blessed art thou amongst women, and blessed is the fruit of thy womb, Jesus. Hail Mary, full of grace, the Lord is with thee. Blessed art thou amongst women, and blessed is the fruit of thy womb, Jesus.

0: full of grace, the Lord is with thee. Blessed art thou amongst women, and blessed is the fruit of thy womb, Jesus. Full of grace, the Lord is with thee. Blessed art thou amongst women, and blessed is the fruit of thy womb, Jesus.
1: Holy Mary, Mother of God, pray for us sinners now and at the hour of our death. Amen.
0: Hail Mary, full of grace, the Lord is with thee. Blessed art thou amongst women, and blessed is the fruit of thy womb, Jesus.

0: Glory be to the Father, and to the Son, and to the Holy Spirit.
1: As it was in the beginning, is now, and ever shall be, world without end. Amen.
0: O my Jesus,
2: the second sorrowful mystery, the scourging at the pillar.
0: Our Father, who art in heaven, hallowed be thy name. Thy kingdom come, thy will be done on earth as it is in heaven. Full of grace, the Lord is with thee. Blessed art thou amongst women, and blessed is the fruit of thy womb, Jesus.
1: Holy Mary, Mother of God, pray for us sinners now and at the hour of death. Amen.
0: Hail Mary, full of grace, the Lord is with thee. Blessed art thou amongst women, and blessed is the fruit of thy womb, Jesus. Hail Mary, full of grace, the Lord is with thee. Blessed art thou amongst women, and blessed is the fruit of thy womb, Jesus.
1: Holy Mary, Mother of God, pray for us sinners, now and at the hour of death.
0: Amen. Hail Mary, full of grace, the Lord is with thee. Blessed art thou amongst women, and blessed is the fruit of thy womb, Jesus. Hail Mary, full of grace, the Lord is with thee. Blessed art thou amongst women, and blessed is the fruit of thy womb, Jesus.
1: Holy Mary, Mother of God, pray for us sinners, now and at the hour of death. Amen.
0: Hail Mary, full of grace, the Lord is with thee. Blessed art thou amongst women, and blessed is the fruit of thy womb, Jesus. Hail Mary, full of grace, the Lord is with thee. Blessed art thou amongst women, and blessed is the fruit of thy womb, Jesus.
1: Holy Mary, Mother of God, pray for us sinners, now and at the
0: hour of death. Hail Mary, full of grace, the Lord is with thee. Blessed art thou among women, and blessed is the fruit of thy womb, Jesus. Full of grace, the Lord is with thee. Blessed art thou among women, and blessed is the fruit of thy womb, Jesus.
1: Holy Mary, Mother of God, pray for us sinners, now and at the hour of death.
0: Hail Mary, full of grace, the Lord is with thee. Blessed art thou among women, and blessed is the fruit of thy womb, Jesus.
3: Be to the Father, and to the Son, and to the Holy Spirit.
1: As it was in the beginning, is now, and ever shall be, world without end. Amen.
0: O my Jesus,
1: forgive us our sins, save us from the fires of hell, and lead all souls to heaven, especially those who most need thy mercy.
2: The third sorrowful mystery.

0: The Crowning with Thorns.
1: Our Father, who art in heaven, hallowed be thy name. Thy kingdom come, thy will be done on earth as it is in heaven. Of grace, the Lord is with thee. Blessed art thou amongst women, and blessed is the fruit of thy womb, Jesus. Hail Mary, full of grace, the Lord is with thee. Blessed art thou amongst women, and blessed is the fruit of thy womb, Jesus. Hail Mary, full of grace, the Lord is with thee. Blessed art thou amongst women, and blessed is the fruit of thy womb, Jesus. Hail Mary, full of grace, the Lord is with thee. Blessed art thou amongst women, and blessed is the fruit of thy womb, Jesus. Hail Mary, full of grace, the Lord is with thee. Blessed art thou amongst women, and blessed is the fruit of thy womb, Jesus.
2: Holy Mary, Mother of God, pray for us sinners, now and at
1: the hour of our death. Hail Mary, full of grace, the Lord is with thee. Blessed art thou amongst women, and blessed is the fruit of thy womb, Jesus. Hail Mary, full of grace, the Lord is with thee. Blessed art thou amongst women, and blessed is the fruit of thy womb, Jesus.
2: Holy Mary, Mother of God, pray for us sinners, now and at the hour of
1: death. Hail Mary, full of grace, the Lord is with thee. Blessed art thou amongst women, and blessed is the fruit of thy womb, Jesus. Hail Mary, full of grace, the Lord is with thee. Blessed art thou amongst women, and blessed is the fruit of thy womb, Jesus.
2: Holy Mary, Mother of God, pray for us sinners, now and at
1: the hour of our death. Hail Mary, full of grace, the Lord is with thee. Blessed art thou amongst women, and blessed is the fruit of thy womb, Jesus.
2: Holy Mary,
1: be to the Father, and to the Son, and to the Holy Spirit.
2: As it was in the beginning, is now, and ever shall be, world without end. Amen.
1: O my Jesus,
2: forgive us our sins, save us from the fires of hell, and lead all souls to heaven, especially those who most need of thy mercy.
0: The fourth sorrowful mystery, the carrying of the cross.
1: Our Father, who art in heaven, hallowed be thy name. Thy kingdom come, thy will be done on earth as it is in heaven. Full of grace, the Lord is with thee. Blessed art thou among women, and blessed is the fruit of thy womb, Jesus.

0: Hail Mary, full of grace, the Lord is with thee. Blessed art thou among women, and blessed is the fruit of thy womb, Jesus. Full of grace, the Lord is with thee. Blessed art thou among women, and blessed is the fruit of thy womb, Jesus.
1: Holy Mary, Mother of God, pray for us sinners, now and at the hour of
0: death. Amen. Hail Mary, full of grace, the Lord is with thee. Blessed art thou among women, and blessed is the fruit of thy womb, Jesus. Full of grace, the Lord is with thee. Blessed art thou among women, and blessed is the fruit of thy womb, Jesus.
1: Holy Mary, Mother of God, pray for us sinners, now and at
0: the hour of death. Hail Mary, full of grace, the Lord is with thee. Blessed art thou among women, and blessed is the fruit of thy womb, Jesus. Hail Mary, full of grace, the Lord is with thee. Blessed art thou among women, and blessed is the fruit of thy womb, Jesus.
1: Holy Mary, Mother of God, pray for us sinners, now and at the hour of death.
0: Hail Mary, full of grace, the Lord is with thee. Blessed art thou among women, and blessed is the fruit of thy womb, Jesus. Hail Mary, full of grace, the Lord is with thee. Blessed art thou among women, and blessed is the fruit of thy womb, Jesus.
1: Holy Mary, Mother of God, pray for us sinners, now and at the hour of death.
0: Hail Mary, full of grace, the Lord is with thee. Blessed art thou among women, and blessed is the fruit of thy womb, Jesus.
2: Be to the Father, and to the Son, and to the Holy Spirit.
3: As it was in the beginning, is now, and ever shall be, world without end. Amen.
2: O my Jesus,
3: forgive us our sins, save us from the fires of hell, and lead all souls to heaven, especially those who most need thy mercy.
4: The fifth sorrowful mystery, the crucifixion.
2: Our Father, who art in heaven, hallowed be thy name. Thy kingdom come, thy will be done on earth as it is in heaven. Full of grace, the Lord is with thee. Blessed art thou among women, and blessed is the fruit of thy womb, Jesus.
3: Holy Mary, Mother of God, pray for us sinners, now and at the hour of death. Amen.
0: Hail Mary, full of grace, the Lord is with thee. Blessed art thou among women, and blessed is the fruit of thy womb, Jesus. Hail Mary, full of grace, the Lord is with thee. Blessed art thou among women, and blessed is the fruit of thy womb, Jesus.
3: Holy Mary, Mother of God, pray for us sinners, now and at the hour of death. Amen.
0: Hail Mary, full of grace, the Lord is with thee. Blessed art thou among women, and blessed is the fruit of thy womb, Jesus. Hail Mary, full of grace, the Lord is with thee. Blessed art thou among women, and blessed is the fruit of thy womb, Jesus.
1: Holy Mary, Mother of God, pray for us sinners, now and at the
0: hour of our death. Hail Mary, full of grace, the Lord is with thee. Blessed art thou among women, and blessed is the fruit of thy womb, Jesus. Full of grace, the Lord is with thee. Blessed art thou among women, and blessed is the fruit of thy womb, Jesus.
1: Holy Mary, Mother of God, pray for us sinners, now and at the hour of our death. Amen.
0: Hail Mary, full of grace, the Lord is with thee. Blessed art thou among women, and blessed is the fruit of thy womb, Jesus. Full of grace, the Lord is with thee. Blessed art thou among women, and blessed is the fruit of thy womb, Jesus.
1: Holy Mary, Mother of God, pray for us sinners, now and at the hour of our death.
0: Amen. Hail Mary, full of grace, the Lord is with thee. Blessed art thou among women, and blessed is the fruit of thy womb, Jesus.
5: Be to the Father, and to the Son, and to the Holy Spirit.
1: As it was in the beginning, is now, and ever shall be, world without end. Amen.
5: O my Jesus,
1: forgive us our sins, save us from the fires of hell, and lead all souls to heaven, especially those who most need thy mercy.
5: Hail, Holy Queen.
6: Mother.

0: pray for us, Holy Mother of God.
1: That we may be worthy of the promises of Christ.
0: Let us pray. O God,
1: whose only begotten Son, by his life, death, and resurrection, has purchased for us the glorious eternal life, grant us, we beseech you, that meditating upon these mysteries of the most holy Virgin, of the Blessed Virgin Mary, we may imitate what they contain and obtain what they promise, through the same Christ our Lord. Amen.
0: May the divine assistance remain always with us.
1: And may the souls of the faithful departed, through the mercies of God, rest in peace. Amen.
0: In the name of the Father, and the Son, and the Holy Spirit.

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Masses are often affiliated with the Blessed Mother and the Rosary. In fact, in the 15th century, the Rosary was known as a rosarium, rose garden, a bouquet of prayers. Today, we will crown our Blessed Mother and offer our prayers through the Chaplet of the Divine Mercy and the Living World Mission Rosary. To quote Archbishop Fulton Sheen, the power of the Rosary is beyond description. Now, it is with great joy that we crown Our Lady of Fatima as Queen of the Most Holy Rosary and of the whole world.

0: Look at Jesus, who is looking back at you. I adore you, Lord and Creator, hidden in the most blessed sacrament. I adore you for all the works of your hands that reveal to me so much wisdom, goodness, and mercy. O Lord, you have spread so much beauty over the earth. It tells me about your beauty, even though these beautiful things are but a faint reflection of you, incomprehensible beauty. And although you have hidden yourself and consecrated your beauty, my eyes, enlightened by faith, reaches you, and my soul recognizes its creator, its highest good. My heart is completely immersed in prayer of adoration.
1: Please join me in praying the act of consecration of the family to the divine mercy. O Jesus, you showed us your infinite compassionate love by exhausting the very last drop of blood and water from your body. 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We abandon our past, our present, our future. 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Jesus, expel Satan and all evil from our families. Free us from the consequence of sin and protect us from further harm. Heal our wounds. 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Amen.
2: Contemplate the rays and graces of the divine mercy flowing down upon all families. We will now pray the Chaplet of Divine Mercy and remain standing for Jesus, I trust in you. In the name of the Father, and of the Son, and of the Holy Spirit,
3: amen.
2: Our Father,
3: who art in heaven, hallowed be thy name. Thy kingdom come, thy will be done, on earth as it is in heaven. Give us this day our daily bread, and forgive us our trespasses, as we forgive those who trespass against us. And lead us not into temptation, but deliver us from evil.
2: Amen. Hail Mary, full of grace,
3: the Lord is with thee. Blessed art thou among women, and blessed is the fruit of thy womb, Jesus. Holy Mary, Mother of God, pray for us sinners, now and at the hour of our death.
2: I believe in God, the Father Almighty, Creator of heaven and earth, and in Jesus Christ, his only Son, our Lord, who was conceived by the Holy Spirit, born of the Virgin Mary, suffered under Pontius Pilate, was crucified, died, and was buried. He descended into hell. On the third day he rose again from the dead. He ascended into heaven, and sitteth at the right hand of God, the Father Almighty. From thence he shall come to judge the living and the dead. I believe in the Holy Spirit, the Holy Catholic Church, the communion of saints, the forgiveness of sins, the resurrection of the body, and life everlasting. Amen.

0: Mary and Joseph created a loving home for Jesus. Let us pray for our families while we welcome the Holy Spirit to bathe us in divine mercy as we offer prayers to the Holy Family.
1: O Lord Jesus, in the home of Mary and Joseph in Nazareth, there you grew in age, wisdom, and grace as you prepared to fulfill your mission as our Redeemer. We entrust our family to you. O Blessed Mary, you are the mother of our Savior. In Nazareth, you cared for Jesus and nurtured him in the peace and joy of your home. We entrust our family to you. 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We entrust our family to you.
2: Holy Family, we consecrate ourselves and our family to you. May we be completely united in a love that is lasting, faithful and open to the gift of new life. Help us to grow in virtue, to forgive one another from our hearts, and to live in peace all our days. Keep us strong in faith, persevering in prayer, diligent in our work, and generous towards those in need. May our home, O Holy Family, truly become a domestic church where we reflect your example in our daily life. 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

0: I'm St. Philip Neri. I was born in the year 1515 in Florence, Italy. I lived a very holy life. As a priest, I was given the gift of miracles and levitation. I was well known for my love, patience, joy, and humility. I founded the Oratorians and died in the year 1595 at the age of 80. When my coffin was opened, the doctors found that my heart was enlarged 3 times bigger than a normal heart. I am the patron saint of joy and of the city of Rome. My feast day is May 26th.
1: Camera's good, all set, ready to go. Hi, I'm AJ.
2: And I'm not.
3: We're from the Alter Gang.
2: Welcome to What's What in the Church.
1: Skiff,

0: Yeah, AJ?
1: I have a confession to make.
0: That is the perfect segue to the confessional.
1: But the camera...
0: The confessional is where you go to confess your sins to the priest.
1: That's great, but...
0: It's sort of like a big box. Normally, when you confess, you kneel down behind a screen or a grill. This lets you hear but not see each other.
1: Skiff, really, though...
0: That way, you don't have to be embarrassed. And it also helps you realize that you're not just telling your sins to a man, but to Jesus. You can imagine Jesus himself sitting on the other side and you're speaking directly to him. Now, AJ, what is it?
1: You remember how you asked me to set up the camera today?
0: Yeah.
1: Funny thing, well, I think we just filmed this whole episode upside down.
0: I forgive you. Well, that's our show. See you next time on What's What in the Church. You can see more of our shows at lumen.tv.
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3: The Way of the Cross for Kids.

0: Jerusalem, the year 33. Hi, everybody. My name is Christine.
1: I'm Eva.
2: My name's Joseph.
3: And I'm Enrique.
0: Do you know why we're here?
1: No.
0: Well, I'll tell you. Come here and listen very carefully. We are here so we can follow Jesus on his way to the cross.
2: You mean the stations of the cross, right?
0: Exactly. The stations of the cross are the passion of Jesus.
3: What does passion mean?
0: It means the suffering Jesus went through for us.
3: So, are we going to pray the stations of the cross?
0: That's right. You see, there are 14 stations of the cross altogether. Each station is something that happened on the way. Come on, let's go to the first station. Now we're at the first station. We're going to see how Jesus was condemned to death. We adore you, O Christ, and we bless you.
4: Because by your holy cross, you have redeemed the world.
0: They're going to condemn Jesus to death. He was handed over to Pilate so he would send him to be crucified.
3: Who's Pilate?
0: He's the Roman procurator.
3: The boss of the Romans?
0: That's right.
5: People of Jerusalem,

0: Today is your feast day, and it's customary to free one prisoner. So tell me, who do you want me to release? Jesus, who is called the Messiah, or Barabbas?
1: Free Barabbas!
0: What shall I do then with Jesus?
2: Crucify him! Crucify him!
0: Why? What crime has he committed?
2: Crucify him! Crucify him!

0: I am innocent of this man's blood. It is your responsibility.
1: His blood is on us and is on our children.
2: Jesus hasn't said a word the whole time. He's ready to die for our sins without complaining.
3: Do you remember the last time someone laughed at you? Maybe you felt sad or angry.
4: Yeah, I got really mad.
2: Well, I'm not gonna let anyone laugh at me.
3: No one wants anyone to laugh at them, but you know what? Even if people do laugh at you, the most important thing is to forgive them.
2: I have to forgive people who laugh at me?
3: That's right. You shouldn't tell them off because it's not right. But you should forgive them. Just the way Jesus always forgives us.

0: At the second station, we see how Jesus carries the cross. We adore you, O Christ, and we bless you.
1: Because by your holy cross, you have redeemed the world.
0: Look at him. He's going to die for us. And he's doing it because he loves us so much. Jesus wanted to suffer. And do you know why? To show us that suffering isn't something bad. It's a great treasure.
2: That thing's so heavy. You're telling me.
3: Do you see what I see?
2: That's incredible. He's grabbing hold of the cross without being told.
3: I don't understand. It's like he wants to pick it up.
2: It's as if he loves the cross.
0: Jesus picked up the cross without hesitation. So whenever you have to help at home or study, jump up and do it right away without being lazy and with a smile on your face.
4: Just like Jesus with the cross.
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0: 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At the third station, we'll see how Jesus fell to the ground for the first time. We adore you, O Christ, and we bless you.
1: Because by your holy cross, you have redeemed the world.
2: Come on, walk faster! You wanted to carry that cross yourself, didn't you?
0: The cross is very heavy. It's the weight of our sins. But Jesus stands up again and holds on to it even harder. Have you ever lost when you were playing a sport?
3: I have, and it really got me down.
0: Well, don't give up, just like Jesus.
4: Right! Ask Jesus to help you and try even harder.
3: Jesus teaches us to get up again when something goes wrong and to keep on trying.
0: Throughout your life, you'll see plenty of things that take a big effort. When something doesn't turn out the way you want, ask Jesus for help and try again. 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

0: the most blessed Virgin Mary. We adore you, O Christ, and we bless you.
1: Because by your holy cross, you have redeemed the world.
2: My son, what have they done to you?

0: Jesus has come here to obey the will of God the Father, and the Blessed Virgin Mary accepts God's will. Do you remember what she said to the angel?
1: I am the handmaid of the Lord. May it be done to me according to thy word.
0: Have you ever thought about all the ways your mom cares for you?
2: Well, I guess not.
0: Well, she does these things because she loves you. You could thank her now and then.
3: Good idea. I never thought of thanking my mother. But you're right. Thanks, Mom.
4: Thanks? For what?
3: For everything you do for me.
4: You're welcome. I do it with all my love.
0: In the fifth station, we see how Simon of Cyrene helps to carry Jesus' cross. We adore you, O Christ, and we bless you.
5: Because by your holy cross, you have redeemed the world.
6: Hey, hurry up. Can't you go any faster? I want to get this job finished. Hey, you!
7: Me?
6: Yeah, you. You in the brown tunic. What's your name?
7: My name is Simon of Cyrene.
6: Come here and help him carry the cross.
8: Thank you, my friend.
0: Simon helped Jesus to carry the cross. We should always help other people.
2: For example, when you go shopping with your mom and she needs help carrying the bags.
0: That's a good example. Even when it's hard work.
2: Right. I never like carrying the groceries.
3: You can also help her by clearing the table after dinner.
0: That's great. When you help your mom, you're helping Jesus because he said, "What you do for others, you do for me." At the sixth station, Veronica wipes Jesus' face. We adore you, O Christ, and we bless you.
5: Because by your holy cross, you have redeemed the world.
9: I can't bear it. I'm going to wipe away the blood and the sweat.
6: What? Hey, what are you doing? Get out of here.
9: I'm going to wipe Jesus' face.
6: Forget it. Go back to your place or we'll whip you back there.
9: Look, Jesus' face is printed on my veil.
0: Jesus left the image of his face on Veronica's veil. You know, this always reminds me that we should share our things with other people.
2: You mean I should let my friends play with my toys?
0: That's right.
2: But they're mine. It's just, if I lend my friend my bike, I won't be able to play with it myself.
0: Jesus was generous because he gave everything. He even gave his own life. And if Jesus gave his life, don't you think we can share our toys or our bicycles for a little while? Jesus is an example of generosity.
2: Joseph, can I borrow your bicycle?
10: Sure. Here it is.
2: Thanks. You're a good and generous friend.
0: At the seventh station, we'll see how Jesus falls to the ground for a second time. We adore you, O Christ, and we bless you.
5: Because by your holy cross, you have redeemed the world.

0: What's this? Lying on the ground again? Move it! We don't have all day.
1: Jesus fell for a second time, but he got to his feet again, holding tight to the cross. We're just children, and that's why Jesus asks us to make an effort to do the little things in life.
2: Right! Like getting up first thing in the morning.
3: Or doing your homework, even if you don't feel like it.
1: If you do them cheerfully, these little things are a great treasure in the eyes of God. At the eighth station, we'll see how Jesus consoled the women of Jerusalem. We adore you, O Christ, and we bless you.
4: Because by your holy cross, you have redeemed the world.
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6: Daughters of Jerusalem, do not weep for me. Weep for yourselves and for your children.
1: Jesus is suffering for the sins of all mankind, including mine and yours. It's as if everyone's sins had turned into Jesus's cross.
3: And does Jesus always forgive?
1: Yes. When we confess, it's Jesus himself who forgives us through the words of the priest.
3: Jesus is so good, he always forgives us.
2: And that's why we should also forgive people if they hurt us. Isn't that right?
1: That's right. We should forgive just like Jesus forgives us. At the ninth station, Jesus falls for the third time. We adore you, O Christ, and we bless you.
4: Because by your holy cross, you have redeemed the world.
1: Look, Jesus is leaving the city and heading for that hill over there. Do you know what it's called? It's called the Hill of Calvary. Jesus is very tired.
0: How many times are you going to fall over? At this rate, we'll never get there. Come on your feet.
1: Jesus stood up again, holding tight to the cross, to walk the last yards to the top of the Hill of Calvary. You know, when you do something bad, don't give up hope. Go to confession whenever you need to.
2: Jesus will forgive your sins and will give you his grace so you can keep going.
3: What's grace?
1: Well, you see, grace is like the gas you put in a car. It's the strength God sends us so we can live like true Catholics. At the 10th station, the soldiers took away Jesus' clothes. We adore you, O Christ, and we bless you.
4: Because by your holy cross, you have redeemed the world.
0: Hey, look, he's wearing a seamless tunic.
7: You're right, that'd fit me perfectly.
0: All right, we'll throw dice for it to see who gets it.
1: Do you remember how Jesus was born? He came into the world in a humble stable with nothing, and he's going to die the same way. They didn't even leave him his tunic. He only had his cross. Jesus showed us that material things are not important.
3: You mean like video games? Or basketballs?
1: Exactly. What's really important is your soul. The richest person isn't the one who has the most toys or the most money. It's the one whose soul is clean and full of love for God and others.
2: This is the greatest treasure we can have.
1: At the 11th station, Jesus is nailed to the cross. We adore you, O Christ, and we bless you.
4: Because by your holy cross, you have redeemed the world.
1: Look, they've already nailed Jesus to the cross. Next to him, they've crucified two thieves. You can see how they treated Jesus like a thief or a murderer.
6: Father, forgive them, for they know not what they do.
7: What did he say?
0: I think he said he'd forgive us.
7: I don't understand. We're putting him to death and he forgives us. I've never seen anything like it.
8: Hey, aren't you the Messiah? Well, if you are, save yourself and us. I see it was all a lie. You're not the Messiah.
7: Be quiet. You and I are here because we're thieves. But this man has done nothing wrong. Lord, remember me when you come into your kingdom.
6: Truly I say to you, today you will be with me in paradise.
1: See how good Jesus is? One sign of repentance is enough for him to take this man to heaven with him. Jesus teaches us to forgive.
5: Yeah, that's what we say in the Lord's Prayer, remember? Forgive us our trespasses as we forgive those who trespass against us.
2: If someone asks you for forgiveness, forgive them from the heart, like Jesus did.
1: At the 12th station, we see how Jesus died on the cross. We adore you, O Christ, and we bless you.
4: Because by your holy cross, you have redeemed the world.
9: Do you see that?
7: Yes, I do.
9: King of the Jews. And look at him, nailed to a cross like a common thief.
7: He is a fraud.
9: Hey, you, Jesus! Aren't you the King of the Jews? If you are, then get down from that cross.
0: Right. Look at your king. Aren't you the Son of God?
6: It will soon be over. Woman, behold your son. Son, behold your mother.
1: Did you hear that? Jesus gave us his mother. He wanted the Blessed Virgin Mary to be the mother of all mankind.
6: I'm thirsty.
0: Dip a sponge in vinegar and let him drink from it.
6: It is finished. Father, into your hands I commend my spirit.
1: Jesus has died. Listen, I want to tell you something very important. Listen carefully. Imagine you're carrying a backpack. Every time you do something bad, it's as if you put a stone in it. Eventually, the pack would weigh so much that you wouldn't be able to walk. Your back would ache. Well, Jesus wanted to take all the stones out of the packs of all the men and women in the world. And do you know what he did with the stones? He put them in his own pack. Imagine what Jesus' pack would weigh. Well, that is the Passion. The cross symbolizes that backpack. When Jesus died, all those stones disappeared. Do you understand now? Jesus died on the cross so that we can travel to heaven without that load of stones.
3: Each time we confess, does Jesus take the stones out of our backpack?
1: Yes, that's why we should be sure to thank him and be happy. At the 13th station, we'll see how Jesus is taken down from the cross. We adore you, O Christ, and we bless you.
4: Because by your holy cross, you have redeemed the world.
10: Let us take Jesus' body. We've prepared a new tomb for him.
0: I'm sorry. I can't let just anyone take a prisoner's body. You'll have to talk to the governor.
10: I have done so. Here is the order. Now let me take Jesus so we can bury him with the dignity that he deserves.
9: I didn't expect this of you, Nicodemus. You know the law and our customs. Are you on the traitor's side?
7: I am on the side of this good man.
9: You two have betrayed us. Just wait till the rest of Sanhedrin find out. You'll be expelled.
7: Really? That doesn't matter. My conscience and my duty come first.
9: You haven't heard the last of this.
11: You see, when all Jesus' friends had run away in fear, Joseph of Arimathea and Nicodemus came to his defense.
3: That's right. We should be brave like them. Not be ashamed to pray in public or to say grace before meals. Never be ashamed to show you're a Catholic. It's good for everyone to know you pray.

0: At the 14th station, Jesus is laid in the tomb. We adore you, O Christ, and we bless you.
1: Because by your holy cross, you have redeemed the world.
0: They've just laid Jesus in the tomb. It's all over. It's been a very long and exhausting day. The women who followed Jesus are sad and tired, and they go back to their homes. Jesus has been buried, but listen. On the third day, something incredible happened. In the evening of the first day of the week, Jesus' disciples were hiding in a house in fear of their lives. And then Jesus appeared among them and said,
2: "Peace be with you. As the Father has sent me, so I send you."
0: 40 days later, Jesus ascended into heaven to prepare a place for us at his side.
3: Yes, we have to give thanks to God for being so good and loving us so much.
0: To complete the way of the cross, we could say a Hail Mary. What do you think?
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12: He was a Renaissance legend, known as the Apostle of Rome, who would become one of the most beloved Italian saints of all time. 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
1: Leo I the Great was truly a titanic figure. He literally saved Rome from destruction. He promoted unity in the life of the church. He deepened our understanding of our Lord. And he forged for ever after a better understanding of the place and role of the popes in the church. He is justifiably called the Great. And he is justifiably a doctor of the church.

0: The Roman Empire in the West was crumbling. Barbarian armies crossed the once impenetrable borders of imperial lands. Once mighty Roman emperors cowered in fear before the onslaught, and new heresies threatened the unity of the church. It was in this time of chaos, in the year 440, that a deacon named Leo was elected pope. He served as vicar of Christ for 21 years. By the end of his pontificate, he had earned his place as a father of the church, a doctor of the church, and the title of the Great.
1: Well, scholars have, in evaluating his life, said that Leo is perhaps one of the most, if not the most, significant Christian figure in antiquity. And that's a pretty strong claim. I think it's defensible, though. In his 21 years as pope, he exercises a ministry that not only looks after the spiritual and catechetical needs of the people, but also just their temporal and political needs. And that's something very new. So I think for that reason, Leo is considered not only great in himself, but a significant figure in early Christian history.
0: From the few details we have of the early life of Leo the Great, he was probably born in the region of Tuscany in northern Italy. At some point, however, his family moved to Rome, and it was there that he received a solid education. His family belonged to the Roman nobility, which gave him access to the best schools, the best training. But this was also a Christian family, and Leo received as well a solid formation in the faith. His family and Leo were thus comfortable both in the papal court and in the imperial court. In time, he became a deacon and a trusted figure in Rome and even across the empire.
1: It seems that he received perhaps the best kind of education possible to a young Roman citizen at that time. Why do we say that? Well, because he, just as an adult, exercises just an incredible capacity for administration, on the one hand, but also just in his writing and in his speaking, he evidences a really stylized Latin that reveals a certain study of the language, but also must be real education. I mean, he put a lot of work into being a master communicator, and so his Latin and the

0: the style of his Latin betrays a high level of education.
1: As a deacon in the church, Leo quickly established himself as a brilliant mind, but also as somebody who was reliable, diplomatically, politically, intellectually. And it was for that reason, then, that the empress and the emperors found him such a valuable instrument for diplomacy, and of course the popes found him a valuable messenger as well. When we're thinking about Leo as a deacon, as still a relatively young man, it is remarkable to consider how trusted he was by both emperors, empresses, and by the pope. For example, the Empress Galla Placidia, who was the dominant figure in the empire in the West, turned to him for help. She sent him to Gaul, in modern France, to try to end and prevent bloodshed among some of her political leaders and her generals.
0: In the larger spiritual and theological world, Leo is also kind of a known figure. St. John Cassian, for example, dedicates one of his dogmatic works to the deacon Leo, just as someone who is worthy of that kind of dedication, but also somebody who would be interested in that kind of writing and theological studies. So when it comes to the administration of church affairs, to the administration of temporal affairs, but also to the deep study of theology and the pursuit of the spiritual life, all of these things came together in Leo in a particular way as a deacon, which served as tremendous preparation for his papacy.
2: That preparation was crucial for what was ahead of him and the church. Leo was sent by popes and emperors on more missions, including Emperor Valentinian III. He went with the blessing of Pope Sixtus III, who had long relied on his deacon for counsel and wisdom. While Leo was away on a mission to Gaul, Sixtus died in August 440. In the election that followed for a new bishop of Rome, the decision was unanimous. The deacon Leo should be pope. Word was sent to Gaul commanding Leo to return to Rome. Upon his return, he was consecrated on September the 29th and began one of the most challenging pontificates in the history of the church. The crises facing him were immense, but the first were in the Eternal City itself.
3: When he came in as pope, the treasury was in pretty good shape, the papal treasury. But he immediately began to spend it, not on bigger buildings, but on caring for people. So who was going to care for the sick? There's no social services. The empire's collapsed. The church takes up care of the sick. Who is going to take care of the poor? The church. Now, believe it or not, the city needed some military defense. The church paid for military defense of the city and repairing of the walls, repairing of the roads. Not everyone belonged to the church in this day, the majority did, but this is the church serving the whole society of Rome.
2: Another pressing concern was unity in the church.
0: So among the first priorities that Leo faced as pope is, you know, we could probably put them under the large banner of just the unity of the church. Leo saw that the unity of the church, especially, and maybe it was the disintegration of the empire that helped to teach him this, is that the unity of the church is not founded or grounded in blood. The unity of the church isn't based on everyone belonging to the same political authority.
4: The faith by which we live shall never vary in any age. For one is the faith which sanctifies the just of all ages.
0: It's through professing the creed, believing, you know, in Jesus Christ, and being a professing member of the church. In the mid-5th century, as Leo looked out, you know, around the Mediterranean world, he saw a lot of disunity. Not just social disunity, political disunity, but also doctrinal disunity. This required that he confront specific heresies, you know, head on. You had, in his day, still, you know, the remnants of Arianism, which had afflicted the church in the 4th century. You still had elements of Manichaeism, you know, which is this thought of it's a kind of religious syncretism that has at its heart a dualistic view of the world, that there's a good God and an evil God, and they're constantly at war with each other, and they're at war with each other in us. You know, if the good

0: God is the principle of spirit and the evil God is the principle of matter.
1: Early in his papacy, Leo confronted the heretical Manichaeans who had come to Rome. He held a public debate with them and then ordered their writings burned. In sermons and a letter, Leo warned

0: the Bishop of Rome, you know, as Pope, he was to be the agent of unity in fulfilling Christ's command to Peter, you know, to strengthen the brethren. Leo immediately began a work of unifying Christian belief, not just in his own region, not just in Rome, but across the West and even into the Eastern Mediterranean world.
1: Leo, as in you see all the early popes, they very much understand that Jesus taught Peter and the disciples what leadership was about by washing their feet. So as far as Leo is concerned, he is one who washes the feet of his people. And he's really serious about being a servant, although he's coming from an aristocratic background. He is indeed a servant leadership model here.
2: Out of the whole world, one man, Peter, is chosen to preside at the calling of all nations, and to be set over all the apostles and all the fathers of the church.
0: And it wasn't just action that Leo took. He also, I think, in quieter moments, reflected deeply on the grace of Peter, the office of Peter. And there are several sermons that have come down to us where, in his preaching, he shares his thoughts on how, what the office of Peter is, what the grace of Peter is, and then reflecting in his own circumstances how that's to be exercised in his own day.
3: Leo's exercise of the Petrine office was crucial in facing the new Christological heresy that struck the church in the middle of the 5th century. Through the courage of faithful Christians, heresies that distorted the truth about Jesus Christ had been defeated in the 4th and 5th centuries at the Council of Nicaea in 325, Constantinople in 381, and Ephesus in 431. Nicaea and Constantinople defeated the Arians, who denied Christ's divinity, while Ephesus dealt with the heresy of Nestorianism, that claimed that there were two separate persons, one human and one divine, in the incarnate Christ. By the 5th century, another heresy had emerged through the teachings of a priest just outside of Constantinople by the name of Eutyches. The priest proposed that Christ in fact is God, but that the divine essence had absorbed Christ's humanity, so that Jesus' human nature was, as Eutyches declared, dissolved like a drop of honey in the sea. It was called the Monophysite heresy, from the Greek for one nature.
0: The church has always resisted any kind of description of the incarnation where anything of the humanity of Christ is somehow lessened. The church has always understood that in order for Christ to be our Savior, in order for us to be saved by Him, in order for our humanity, our human nature, fallen in sin, to be healed by the grace of Christ, everything that we are has to be found in Christ, because it's hard to see how it is that we're saved by a Savior who is, in fact, only appears to be human and is not human. Leo saw as the task to describe how it is that, no, that in fact, in Christ, we have one person, the divine person, in two natures, divine nature and a human nature. And that's what Leo sets out, you know, to do.
4: Leo composed what is known to history simply as the Tome, a letter in which he explained, in very succinct terms, relatively speaking, Christ's divinity and Christ's humanity in that perfect union of the two. That in the person of Christ, he has two natures, divine and human, brought together in what theological terms is called the hypostatic union. Now, that is one of the most profound mysteries in the life of the faith, in the life of Christianity. But Leo, in this one little letter, was able to articulate it perfectly in terms that almost any Christian could understand.
1: And Leo says, he writes this magnificent poetic explanation of the fact that Jesus is fully human and fully divine. Poetic, masterful, you know, beautiful rhetoric. One of the lines is, lowliness is assumed by majesty, weakness by power, mortality by eternity.
3: The Tome of Leo was supposed to be read at a council in 449, but supporters of Eutyches blocked it and punished the enemies of the heretical priest, including

0: including the brief exile of Leo's ally, Patriarch Flavian of Constantinople. 2 years later, another council was held at Chalcedon. Leo's tome was finally read to the council, and all of the bishops gathered there chose Leo's letter to be their statement to express Orthodox Christian belief regarding the incarnation.
1: So as the Eastern fathers of a council, because most of the bishops there are from the East, as they're listening to this beautiful explanation, the tome of Leo, explaining the relationship between the human and divine in Jesus, one of the Eastern bishops gets up and yells out, "Peter has spoken through the mouth of Leo." And that famous comment is very telling.
2: Leo managed at the Council of Chalcedon to do two things of lasting note. The first was that he had this tome read out. He offered to the church a very clear enunciation, elucidation of who Christ is. But then there was this recognition by the council as well that Peter had spoken through Leo. So on the one hand, he made this powerful, lasting contribution to the theological life of the church, but then he also was able to accomplish the recognition of the place of Peter also in the life of the church.
0: Having defeated heresy at the Council of Chalcedon, Leo had little time to celebrate. A new crisis arrived in the Western Empire. The peril came not from heresy, but from invasion. Only Leo stood between Rome, the Eternal City, and its utter destruction by an enemy called the Scourge of God.
3: There are a lot of promises in the AI world right now.
4: Labor is changing, and not just labor, but human creativity. And these are so intimate to what it means to be human.
5: It is up to us, it's up to each one of you, to ensure that this culture remains human.
6: Joseph Pieper was a philosopher from 20th century Germany.
3: He was worried that we were becoming slaves of this work-centered culture.
7: If artificial intelligence is going to take away the difficulties of work, the real question there becomes, what gives our life meaning? And that is precisely the question that Pieper poses.
8: For Pieper, is not a question of how much free time do you have. It's a question of what are you doing with your free time.
6: What he says about those things is maybe even truer today than it would have been in his time.
2: The name Attila the Hun summons up images of the very title that he was given by people in the Roman Empire, and that is the Scourge of God. Wherever he went, wherever his army of horsemen, of brutal barbarians, they laid waste, they set fire, they pillaged, they destroyed. And the title, The Scourge of God, seemed to embody perfectly what Attila was bringing to the Western Empire, and that was death and destruction.
0: The Huns were originally a tribe from Eurasia who invaded Central Europe in the first decades of the 5th century and threatened the Eastern Roman Empire. Bribed by the Eastern emperors to turn away, Attila and his army of fierce horsemen stormed into the Western Empire. Attila invaded Gaul in 451. An alliance was formed by the Romans with every ally they could find to stop him. That included the barbarian Goths who had sacked Rome only a few decades before and had settled in the lands of the Roman Empire because the Romans no longer had the strength to keep them out. All of them recognized the immense threat that Attila posed, and so they gathered together their forces and confronted him at the Battle of the Catalaunian Plain. It was a bloodbath, but it accomplished what they needed. It stopped the invasion of Gaul. Attila, however, wasn't done. He turned south to Italy with a plan to loot, sack, and destroy the Eternal City, the symbol of the Roman Empire.
2: There was only one thing standing between him and Rome. It was not the Roman legions. There were virtually no military forces left in Italy to stop him. Rather, it was the Pope. Leo himself, in the absence of political power, of the absence of political leadership, had to step forward. And so, alone virtually, he set out from Rome and met Attila the Hun at the city of Mantua. It was one of those legendary moments that has been captured by artists that lives on in legend.
1: Interestingly enough, of course, there was an offer of some money. And of course, there was a moral appeal. Now, we don't have a record of the moral appeal. And we do know that Attila wasn't impressed with money alone because he could come in and just take it all and kill and rape. But somehow, he decided to turn away. Now, if you ask me, we call that the power of the Holy Spirit.
2: There is a legend that Attila, when meeting with Pope Leo, saw hanging in the air some sort of a vision from heaven that filled even the scourge of God with a fear of God. And we know that Attila, for whatever reason, turned around. All of the credit, in one way or another, has to go to Leo. If for no other reason, then alone among the leaders of the West, he was willing to ride on his own, sit down with the scourge of God, and reason with him.
0: Within a year, Attila, the scourge of God, was dead, and his empire fell apart. Leo had saved Rome, but within 3 years of his meeting with Attila the Hun, in 455, a new threat emerged on the horizon. The Germanic tribe of the Vandals. They gave their name to someone who destroys. The Vandals were Germanic, they were dangerous. They were far better organized than the Huns, and they were marching on Rome.
2: Where Attila the Hun could be convinced to turn around and leave Italy, there was no such luck this time with the Vandals under Gaiseric. However, Leo stood with his priests in front of these barbarians at the very gates of Rome and struck a bargain. Gaiseric, who was interested in creating an empire for himself that would last, was open to negotiation. And so Leo, in the absence again of any significant political leadership in the Western Empire, stood in front of this barbarian king and haggled for the safety of Rome.
1: Leo wasn't able to keep them from coming into the city, but what he did do was change their behavior. They came into the city and they robbed, but they promised they wouldn't kill, burn, rape. And they took captives back to Africa, and that's where their headquarters were at this point in time, in North Africa. And Leo sold many of the beautiful chalices and other things that were precious to the church to redeem what's even more precious, and that is those captives who had been taken from Rome. So in the way he deals with social justice or with charity and possessions of the church, it's a lesson for us, really.
2: This was a compromise, of course, and Leo understood very deeply that the Roman Empire in the West truly was doomed, that there were no armies left to defend it, no imperial government left to save it, and it had now fallen to him to do everything he could to salvage something of civilization, but at the same time to forge that Christian civilization out of what he knew was going to be a very dark and terrible time for his people.
0: In the midst of the struggle against heresy and the collapse of Roman civilization, Leo was also a true pastor and teacher of the faith. He left behind over 100 letters and some 150 sermons.
1: All we have from Leo are homilies and letters, nothing else. But what we have in terms of those homilies are magnificent. And they cover the great feasts of the year. They cover the Beatitudes, magnificent insight into the Beatitudes. So they even cover a few of the great seasons of Lent and Advent and Christmas. So they're just a treasure.
2: The sermons themselves reveal to us sort of a real-time presentation of the faith, of what Leo, we know, actually said to those to whom he was preaching, speaking to the Romans, but speaking as well to the whole church, his love for Christ, the essence of the faith, defending Christ's humanity and divinity in that one person of Christ. But it also has the practical aspects of his concerns for morality, for the sacraments, for liturgy.
1: And one of the things that he does is he heightens the paradox entailed in the mystery of, for example, Christmas. Instead of

0: relaxing it, as heretics do. He celebrates how it almost it defies our imagination and our intellect, that humanity can be wed to divinity.
1: Christian, remember, your dignity is really, it's not so much a reflection on how great we are, but on how great Christ is. Because if an individual human being can be called a Christian, to bear the name of Christ, it's really Christ's dignity that the Christian assumes in being called a Christian, by being baptized into the passion, death, and resurrection of Christ, to becoming a living vessel of the Holy Spirit that baptism makes us, to become an adopted son or daughter of the Father in baptism through our union with Christ. It's really Christ's tremendous dignity as the eternal Word of the Father, made flesh, our Savior, that it's in His life, in His grace, that we come to participate in. That's what makes us great. He's unflappable in maintaining His fidelity to Christ. His faith remains unshaken, such that in His quiet moments, and I don't know if there were many, but He was able, through His own understanding and study of the gospel, study of the faith, to attain a depth of understanding of the mysteries of Christ that not only He held to, so strongly, but with God's grace, so articulate and communicated. So what daily life must have been like for Him in order to achieve that result? Yeah, I'd like to know the secret of that, because I think most of us would like to know the secret of that, of maintaining that internal recollection in the midst of a world that just is falling apart.
2: Leo died on November the 10th, 461. He asked to be buried as close as possible to the tomb of St. Peter. A grateful church granted his request. He was the first pope to be buried in St. Peter's Basilica.
3: Leo I the Great is one of only four popes honored as the Great. At a time when the Church was confronting heresies old and new, he defended our authentic understanding of the identity of Christ, the person of Christ as both human and divine. He stood as well as a voice for the Church's unity. He defeated enemies who marched on Rome. He quite literally saved the city of Rome from destruction, and he offers for us, for all time, a path to holiness and a deepening understanding of who we are as Christians.
1: Leo, he lived his life and he exercised the office of the papacy in a time that was crucial in Western history. The falling away of an old order, the Roman order, the emergence of something new, but it was still not clear what that was going to be. But as the Bishop of Rome, as a shepherd of the church, Leo spent 20 years of his life, 20 years as Pope, shaping the office and shaping the exercise of that office that would influence the papacy and shape the papacy for centuries to come.

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1: 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And we are in St. Augustine, Florida for the joyous kickoff of this summer's National Eucharistic Pilgrimage. 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
3: In most parts of northern Nigeria and in almost all parts of Nigeria, there are people who belong to different tribes and different faiths that have been existing even before independence.
4: The herders always move around with their heads searching for food and fodder for their animals. They are nomadic here.
3: Some 50 years or thereabout ago, for people of my age, the Fulani will know we are very friendly. When their parents go to rear their cattle, we stay with the children and the small kids. And sometimes we go there to take milk, while if we have food, we'll go and take to them.
4: They are looking for pasture. They are looking for water for their animals. So if there is less of water, then there will be crisis because always they will like to go into the farmlands and the farmers will not agree and then there will be conflict, definitely.
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And sometimes when one wants to do some business, if you are going to, then you try to make sure that you dress in a way that will be acceptable to the other community.

0: And sometimes you find people who normally will not wear t-shirts and jeans, but once they are coming to that area, they will wear their t-shirt and jeans, and sometimes even hug the crucifix. This lack of mixing together is beginning to cause more suspicion.
1: 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ne ya faru
0: Yes, the Boko Haram is one aspect that in almost every community is happening.
2: The fundamentalists, they capitalize on this ignorance of the people, and then they use religion to deceive them. And that is why things like Boko Haram can easily thrive here.
0: Boko Haram are a sect of people who kill in the name of religion because they do not want anything that has to do with Western religion in the name of jihad, so to say.
3: They want to turn Nigeria to be a Muslim country, which is not possible. It's not possible. We cannot turn Nigeria to be a Muslim country like Saudi Arabia. That's not how God wishes.

0: gaskiya akwai fargaba su ma suna fargaba mu ma muna fargaba akwai fargaba suna fargaban boko haram din mu ma muna fargaban su domin ba mu kadai bane abun ya shafa ya kan taba su ma ya taba ni
1: Jesus had to suffer. He did not commit any sin. Jesus did not make any wrong, but he was crucified and died on the cross.

0: during Easter, Christians all over the world remember the Passion Week. We remember how Jesus suffered because of you and I. Do you understand?
1: Yes.
0: There was no fault. Jesus was not at fault at any time he was tried. So that is the Passion of Christ.
2: Salama. The meaning of Salama, Zaman Lafiya. That is the another meaning of Islam.
3: Come and make Islam, please.
4: Let us live in peace.
3: Let us do Islam.
2: So that is another meaning of Islam. To come and live in peace.
5: Da shi kuma ba filata ne gwamnati yawanci abubuwan ne yana damun mu har yanzu a kasan a yanzu ba filata ne ayi wannan fadan ma sai aje a kama ba filata ne aje ayi mashi abun da bai kamata.
6: There is mistrust, mutual mistrust. The House of Fulani community, who are predominantly Muslim, and the tribal groups, who are predominantly Christians, they don't trust each other.
5: When the sumun sun cewa sune yan ta'adda sune kuma manya manyan yan ta'adda. 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
5: eh to abinda yasa ake zargi wata ne.
9: If you look at it on a holistic point of view, you find that it is not really religious or herdsmen issue, so to say. Lack of space is one of these major issues, lack of space.
10: We don't have a weather, we can say we have a climate. We have a rainy season, dry season, and then in between we have transition periods. There are a lot of flooding in almost northern part of the state and some part of the country. This is very, very big anomaly. We've never seen this. The farmers are complaining that because of the rain, their maize is getting rotten, is getting spoiled.
6: People are trying to survive. Basically, religion easily becomes the culprit that is used. If you use religion, you easily get attention. It becomes a tool that is used. Religion by nature is supposed to be for peace.
11: Inna khalaqnakum shu'uban wa qaba'ila lita'arafu inna akramakum indallahi atqakum. This is how God says in the Holy Quran. I create you different religion, different tribe to know yourself. Not to fight yourself.
5: Ni a fahimta na da kuma yadda nake hange duk wani mutumin da aka ce maka ya lalace ko kai kafe shi yana tabbatar maka ba zai baka ba saboda tunanin shi ba irin tunanin ka ba kuma dole ne mu zauna 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
9: As a Christian, there is hope. But ordinarily speaking, there is fear. There is still a lot of work to be done. There is still a lot of work to be done.
6: When you have anger, when it bursts, it becomes a huge problem. Dialogue stops where we're heading. It will be a disaster for everybody. I mean, it happened in Rwanda, and there's no guarantee that it cannot happen here.
7: Kusan kun shiga cikin abokanai ku dinga lura da su a yi kokari da cewa an zauna lafiya kuma gaba yawwa an ka dinga lura da
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1: I'm Veronica Dudo in Washington, D.C. Tonight on EWTN News Nightly, ceasefire deal. A tentative U.S.-Iran peace pact halts the three-month war, forcing the critical waterway to reopen. Behind closed doors, former Attorney General Pam Bondi faces intense questioning from lawmakers over the Justice Department's release of the Epstein files. Plus, faith remembered during its journey through Georgia. The National Eucharistic Pilgrimage honors a group of Franciscan martyrs ahead of October's beatification. These stories and more tonight.
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1: Thank you for being with us on the feast of Pope St. Paul VI. Our top story tonight, President Donald Trump announces he's meeting in the Situation Room to make a final determination. He's deciding on whether to sign off on a proposed 60-day ceasefire extension with the Islamic Republic of Iran. This is happening a day after it was reported that U.S. and Iranian negotiators had come to terms on a tentative agreement. In a social media post, the president laid out his key demands while adding that other items of far less importance have been agreed to. White House correspondent Owen Jensen reports. Owen.
3: Veronica, good evening to you. Today, before heading into the Situation Room, President Donald Trump reiterated his demand that Iran must agree it cannot have any nukes and that the Strait of Hormuz must be immediately open with no tolls. In addition, the president said the U.S. naval blockade will now be lifted.
4: They're negotiating on fumes.
5: 3 months into the war with Iran, decision time for President Donald Trump on the proposed extended ceasefire. Regarding the Strait of Hormuz, on Truth Social, he demands all water mines, bombs, if any, will be terminated. We have removed through detonation numerous such mines with our great underwater minesweepers. Iran will complete the immediate removal and/or detonation of any mines that are left, which will not be many. And on the enriched uranium, he declares, the enriched material, sometimes referred to as nuclear dust, which is buried deep underground with virtually collapsed mountains caused by our powerful B-2 bomber attack 11 months ago, sitting on top of it, will be unearthed by the United States, which, it is agreed, is the only country along with China with the mechanical capability of doing so, in close coordination and conjunction with the Islamic Republic of Iran, plus the International Atomic Energy Agency, and destroyed. No money will be exchanged until further notice. Just yesterday, Vice President J.D. Vance told reporters,
6: "And we're in a position where we could substantially set back their nuclear program, not just during the term of this president, but over the long term. That's a very, very good thing for the American people. So we're not there yet, but we're very close. We're going to keep on working at it."
5: At the State Department, shaking hands for the cameras but taking no questions,
7: thank you guys. Thank you.
5: U.S. Secretary of State Marco Rubio meets with his Pakistani counterpart. This as the tentative deal to extend the fragile ceasefire hangs in the balance. Pakistan has emerged as a main player and mediator in talks to bring the conflict between the U.S. and Iran to an end. Iran also wants any deal to include a truce between Israel and Iran-backed Hezbollah in Lebanon, where fighting has intensified. Israel's fighter jets struck a southern Lebanese village today, shortly after Israel warned residents to leave the area. And at the Pentagon, Lebanese and Israeli military officials began direct talks over the deadly conflict, the first direct military talks between the two countries in decades.
3: Also tonight, since the U.S.-Iran ceasefire began about 7 weeks ago, both sides have traded strikes and accusations of ceasefire violations. But the U.S. and Iran have not returned to full-scale hostilities and have kept negotiating. Veronica, back to you.
1: Thanks, Owen. Thomas Warrick, a non-resident senior fellow at the Atlantic Council, joins me now to discuss. Great to have you on.
7: Good to be with you.
1: So we have a tentative 60-day ceasefire extension. Is this two-month window a genuine diplomatic breakthrough or a temporary pause before fighting resumes?
7: A little of both, actually. What this represents is a small deal. Originally, President Trump had proposed a much bigger deal that would have settled a whole host of issues between Iran and the United States. What we're looking at now is a deal only on the first of those, which is reopening the strait. And what we're likely to see is a gradual reopening and a gradual increase of traffic. And then they will start to negotiate the much tougher issues. What's going to happen to Iran's nuclear material and its nuclear program? What will be the lifting of sanctions and frozen assets? And then other issues. So we are a long way away from the end of this.
1: Now, you have done negotiations before, including with Iranians. Obviously, it seems both sides are a little bit far apart. What do you think are some of the points that would convince President Trump to potentially approve this deal versus walking away?
7: Well, he does need to have some resolution of the closure of the Strait of Hormuz. It's putting enormous strain on Americans having to pay for higher gasoline and oil prices, higher diesel prices, reduced fertilizer supplies for farmers. So there are a host of economic problems associated with this. And so he needs some kind of resolution. However, so do the Iranians. For the similar reason, their own economy is in trouble. And ironically, Iran, while it exports oil, it actually imports gasoline, and so it's not getting any of that. So there are problems on both sides that are driving both sides to some kind of solution, but the differences are enormous. There is no trust between Washington and Tehran on both sides. There is actually an enormous amount of cultural misunderstanding on both sides. And so my concern is, although we have an agreed text on a printed page, it's possible that Washington and Tehran have a different understanding of what those words mean. So I suspect we're going to see this thing head for a bit of trouble in the opening days or weeks, and we'll see if we can get through that, which I hope we can, and then it'll be a couple of months before we really know if there's any actual progress on the more difficult issues.
1: Well, we'll have to leave it there. Thomas Warrick, thank you so much.
7: You're welcome.
1: Former U.S. Attorney General Pam Bondi was back on Capitol Hill today to answer questions about the Jeffrey Epstein case. This is her first transcribed interview since her firing by President Trump and disputes over the DOJ's release of millions of documents. Capitol Hill correspondent Eric Rosales has been following this investigation from the very beginning and joins us with the latest. Eric.
8: Good evening, Veronica. The interview took place before the House Oversight Committee, but it was not on videotape or under oath. It was only a transcribed interview. According to her released opening statement, the former Attorney General Pam Bondi did say behind closed doors that she is proud of the Department of Justice's record and commitment to transparency under her tenure. But Democrats said any questions they asked about President Trump's involvement with Epstein or the investigation were met with objections.
9: She refused to answer any questions about President Trump. In fact, she said that she would not speak or respond to any questions that had anything to do with President Trump.
10: This is a cover-up. This will be remembered as the largest cover-up likely in American history, and it is clear that this interview is a smokescreen to try to show the American people that they are complying while they are not.
8: During her testimony, Bondi admitted that there were redaction errors in the release of the Epstein files and said that it was, quote, an enormous, complicated, and labor-intensive process. Epstein's former victims say they deserve more.
11: Survivors' names over and over and over were exposed, yet we see time and time again perpetrators' names have been redacted when they shouldn't have been. Well, are we going to get some answers about
12: that? I hope so. Those are questions we're going to ask.
8: Chairman James Comer was the only Republican at the hearing. He did say the victims need to be better protected and deserve the truth.
13: the survivors were failed by the government. Mm-hmm. And I hope that we can do the best that we can do in getting answers and getting the truth to the American people, trying to provide some type of justice for the survivors, and if there's any way possible to hold people accountable.
14: Epstein victims tell me they are still dealing with those dark days.
15: I did not realize that I had been trafficked until Epstein was arrested in 2019. So for more than 2.5 decades, I lived with this incredible amount of guilt and shame, thinking that I had done something wrong rather than something wrong was done to me.
8: Congressman Comey.

0: government. A U.S. district judge in Virginia issued the order today, also halting the government from moving forward with the fund's creation while the legal suit moves forward. The anti-weaponization fund stemmed from a settlement over claims that the Internal Revenue Service unlawfully leaked President Trump's tax returns. Both sides head to court for arguments on June 12th. Romanian authorities say Russia is fully responsible after a Russian drone crossed the border and slammed into a 10-story apartment building, injuring two people and sparking a massive roof fire. Romania's foreign ministry called the drone's flight a serious violation of international law and urgently requested NATO to fast-track the transfer of advanced anti-drone capabilities to its military. The border breach occurred during a large overnight barrage where Ukrainian forces successfully intercepted 217 out of 232 drones launched by Russia across the region. International dive teams involved in the Laos cave rescue have successfully rescued the first of five gold miners who were trapped underground for more than a week. Elite special divers from around the world are arriving to assist and describe the visibility like diving into coffee. Crews are racing against the clock to beat rising monsoon rains that are threatening to reflood the narrow clay tunnels. Currently, the remaining four survivors await their turn to dive out. Rescuers say they refuse to give up hope and continue their perilous search for the two villagers who remain missing. We have a lot more still to come on EWTN News Nightly. Severe scarcity. As food banks across the country face historic demand, we hear how one organization is providing for families in need. And a priest who leads relief efforts in the Middle East gives his perspective on life for Christians.
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0: Americans across the U.S. are struggling as food banks and local pantries are reporting a surge in demand. Recently, lines have been stretching longer than during the height of the pandemic. According to federal data, severe food scarcity has increased from 4% to 10%. Lower to middle-income families are dealing with stagnant wages and rising cost of living expenses. Recent policy shifts slashed SNAP benefits, removing nearly 5 million people from enrollment. Many now rely on charitable donations to survive. As regional networks say they're operating at capacity, food bank directors warn they're running out of food and funding to meet the demand. Here to give us a look at what's happening is Jonathan Tratro, the Vice President of Economic Empowerment at Catholic Charities Boston. Thanks so much for joining us.
11: Thank you for having me.
0: You directly oversee four food pantries in Massachusetts. What's happening on the ground there in terms of demand?
11: That's correct. Catholic Charities Boston has 4 food pantries across the cities of Brockton, Dorchester, Lowell, and

0: Lynn. This past year, we've served nearly 70,000 people through these four food pantries, almost 3 million pounds of food through these four locations. And just over the last 3 months, we've seen over 2,000 new households register who have never come to our food pantries before, who are seeking help with food assistance because of the many pressures that are sort of colliding to put pressure on their family budgets. And so they're reaching out to us for help.
1: What are people telling you about why they need the pantry's help? And are you seeing families seeking help for the first time?
0: We are seeing families seek help for the first time. So, about 2,000 new households over the past 3 months have come to us for the first time asking for this type of support. And we offer fresh fruits and veggies, frozen lean proteins, shelf-stable dry goods. But what we're hearing from them when they're coming in to get these critical groceries is that it's sort of a number of factors. For some folks, the SNAP work requirements are going into effect. Most of our other clients are being impacted by the high cost of gas, utility prices soaring. This is all coming together to strain their family budgets over the past several months.
1: How have federal funding cuts impacted your organization?
0: Yeah, again, we are seeing elevated need in our communities, and we're seeing fewer dollars to meet that need with. So it is becoming harder to stand in the gap, but that is our commitment, to stand in the gap for those families, those individuals who are coming to us for support. And so we're figuring out ways to do that. Most recently, we had to double the credit limit on our fuel cards so that the trucks, the vans that operate to receive donations, to go to the local food bank to pick up our orders, those cards were getting shut off at the pump. So we had to double that credit limit for our staff members to be able to do their job day in and day out.
1: For viewers who are interested, how can they help and actively support their Catholic food pantries?
0: Absolutely. So we recognize that it takes each one of us to meet the needs of our neighbors in our communities. So we would love for our community to support us with their time, their talent, their treasure. So find out where your local food pantry is, show up to volunteer. You can bring donations of dry goods there as well. And then supporting us financially as well is critical because oftentimes we're able to purchase food at better scale, better price points when we pool those funds together. So financial donations are help. And you know, our four food pantries operate with two staff each, and so we rely heavily on our volunteer support. So that volunteer labor is critical for us to be able to serve the hundreds and hundreds of families that we see each and every day throughout the week.
1: Jonathan Tatro, thanks so much.
0: Thank you for having me.
1: Christians in the Middle East have lived in adverse situations for generations, but there's one Catholic organization that's making sure the faithful have support. EWTN News' Zofia Chubek reports.
2: What I see primarily is the tremendous resilience of the Christians in their faith.
3: War is a daily reality for Christians throughout the Middle East. But faithful from around the world are making sure their brothers and sisters know they aren't alone.
4: One of the most consistent calls for peace in the Middle East is coming from within the Vatican. Pope Leo XIV has been very outspoken, especially in recent months, about the need for Middle Eastern countries to turn to dialogue instead of conflict. However, Leo isn't the first pontiff to hold matters of the Middle East close to his heart. In 1926, Pope Pius XI felt that more attention should be given to the lands of the Eastern churches and founded the Catholic Near East Welfare Association, also known as CNEWA, to offer emergency relief and support to Christians in persecuted regions.
2: Some of the persecution that is very much a focus of our attention in terms of trying to bring both attention and aid would be to those Christians who are living in the West Bank, whether the area is the area around Bethlehem or going north up to Taipei, where you have radical settlers who have begun to move into and to take away lands that really belong to the Christians.
4: Celebrating their 100th anniversary this year, CNEWA has a strong global presence and is found in areas like Jerusalem, Lebanon, Jordan, India, and Ethiopia. It also reopened its office right here in Rome in 2023, in the same building as the Dicastery for Eastern Churches.
3: Religious sisters, priests, and dedicated lay people support those in need by feeding the hungry, caring for the sick,

0: comforting the hurting and helping families from all backgrounds find stability, safety, and a place they can truly call home.
1: It is the purpose of Kanewa and the purpose of Christians to be able to work with all, whether we are in Lebanon or whether we are in Israel or in Palestine or in Syria or in Jordan. It is our purpose to live together, to provide really what Pope Francis and now Pope Leo have developed in terms of really a culture of encounter and a culture of dialogue.
0: Monsignor Vicari has been especially concerned since the start of the war in Iran. In fact, he's planning to visit the region personally next week to support and strengthen the association's international offices.
1: This becomes an important moment for me as the president of Kanewa and Pontifical Mission for Palestine to make what I am calling here a solidarity trip. So this solidarity trip is to visit our staff in the office in Jerusalem. It is to visit our staff in the office in Amman, and it is to visit our staff in the office in Beirut. These are our people, the Kanewa and Pontifical Mission people, who have been working heroically and tirelessly since the escalation of the war.
0: Monsignor Peter Vicari, upon his return from the Middle East, will visit Rome and will speak with EWTN about the operations taking place on the ground, the Christians he encountered, and what he witnessed while visiting these conflict-ridden regions. In Rome, Zofia Tubak for EWTN News Nightly.
2: 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Chaldean Christians have a reason to celebrate today in Iraq. We have a special report from Baghdad. 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
3: 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And we are in St. Augustine, Florida for the joyous kickoff of this summer's National Eucharistic Pilgrimage. We take you there tonight on EWTN News in Depth at 8.
4: Vowed religious celibacy is misunderstood by many, both in and outside of the church. In this spiritual classic, When God Asks for an Undivided Heart, Choosing Celibacy in Love and Freedom, Father Andrew Apostoli offers a clear, compassionate, and deeply hopeful vision of celibate chastity, rooted in scripture and tradition. 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When God Asks for an Undivided Heart by Father Andrew Apostoli, the latest release from EWTN Publishing. 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
2: Eucharistic Pilgrimage is making headway along the East Coast, traveling through Georgia this week. EWTN's Roselle Regis has that report from Savannah.
3: I'm in beautiful downtown Savannah, Georgia, following the National Eucharistic Pilgrimage after its kickoff in Florida earlier this week. Right behind me is the Cathedral Basilica of St. John the Baptist, just one of the many stops in the Peach State.
5: After the transfer of the monstrance by boat to Georgia's St. Mary's waterfront, the night ended with all-night adoration at Our Lady Star of the Sea Parish. Then the pilgrimage stepped foot in Darien, Georgia, where 400 years ago, five Spanish Franciscan missionaries evangelized the indigenous Huale people. These men of faith are known as the Georgia Martyrs. Father Pablo Migoni loved that the pilgrimage highlighted the Georgia Martyrs ahead of their beatification in October, ultimately bringing awareness to the history of Catholicism in South Georgia, where there aren't many Catholics.
6: South Georgia, we are less than 3% of the total population, so we're small communities, small parishes. So it's a really big deal that we will have a ceremony that will bring, you know, international attention, definitely national attention, to these friars, to something that happened right here, where we gather, where we worship, where we live.
5: The pilgrimage then made its way to Savannah, where I joined participants on a Eucharistic procession through the busy downtown.

0: underground streets as they made their way to the Cathedral Basilica of St. John the Baptist.
1: I've been in several processions over my young life, but never with my family, and I want my children to experience it the same way I did back in Mexico with my family.
2: It just seemed like such an amazing opportunity to, you know, be part of a public witness to the true presence of the Eucharist, and I'm really excited to be here.
0: After Savannah, Georgia, the next stop for the National Eucharistic Pilgrimage is Charleston, South Carolina. 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
3: Today in Iraq, the Chaldean Catholic Church installed its new patriarch during a major ceremony at the Cathedral of St. Joseph. EWTN News' Rhody Scher reports from Baghdad.
4: We are here at St. Joseph Cathedral in Baghdad, where just moments ago Patriarch Paul III Nuna was formally installed as a new patriarch for the Chaldean Catholic Church. The cathedral was filled with patriarchs, bishops, priests, and faithful who traveled from different parts of Iraq to witness for this historic moment for the Catholic Church in Iraq.
5: From the morning, people began arriving at St. Joseph Cathedral in the heart of Baghdad. Some came from the capital, others traveled from Christian communities across Iraq to witness the installation of the new Chaldean patriarch. Inside the cathedral, the ceremony gathered Chaldean bishops, clergy, faithful, Catholic, and Orthodox patriarchs. The rite followed the Chaldean liturgical tradition, with prayers and hymns marking the start of Patriarch Paul III Nuna's ministry. One of the central moments was the gospel reading, the passage in which Christ speaks to Peter and says, "You are Peter, and on this rock I will build my church." For the new patriarch, those words point to the mission now ahead of him, to strengthen the faith of his people, protect unity, and bring hope to communities that have lived through years of war, displacement, and uncertainty. Later, the bishops placed their hands on the new patriarch and prayed for the guidance of the Holy Spirit. It was a quiet moment, but one of the most meaningful parts of the ceremony, a sign that the patriarch will lead in communion with the bishops of his church. He then received the symbols of his patriarchal ministry, the cross, the ring, the crown, and the pastoral staff. Each one carries a message, sacrifice, dignity, and the care of the people entrusted him. But for many in the cathedral, the bigger question was not only about the ceremony, it was about what comes next. The Chaldean Church is one of Iraq's historical Christian communities, but years of violence, instability, and migration have changed its reality. The new patriarch was born in Al-Qush in northern Iraq. He served the church in Iraq before later ministering to Chaldean communities abroad. That experience gave him a close understanding of the people who stayed and the families who left and the challenges facing both. Patriarch Paul III begins his ministry leading a church with deep roots in Iraq, but also a large and active diaspora. Among the faithful here today, there was a clear sense that the road ahead will not be easy. But there was also hope that his new leadership can help strengthen the Christian presence in Iraq. Here in Baghdad, the installation ceremony has ended, but the Patriarch Paul III Nuna's mission is just beginning. He now leads the Chaldean Church at a difficult time, with many Christians still leaving the region and others working to keep their presence alive in the land where their faith has deep roots. But for those who filled St. Joseph Cathedral today, this was a moment of hope. Their message was simple. The Chaldean Church is still here, still praying, and still looking ahead. From Baghdad and for EWTN News, this is Rhody Scher.
3: 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I'm Veronica Dudo. 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

Hello, I'm Father Timothy Gallagher, an oblate of the Virgin Mary, and we're here at the House of Prayer in Clearwater, Florida. And let's begin with a prayer. Lord Jesus, your disciples watched you pray and begged you to teach them how to pray. Teach us, Lord Jesus, how to pray. Help us through the wisdom of St. Ignatius of Loyola to grow in prayer and come close to you. Mary, we lift up this prayer through your mother's heart. Hail Mary, full of grace, the Lord is with thee. Blessed art thou among women, and blessed is the fruit of thy womb, Jesus. Holy Mary, Mother of God, pray for us sinners now and at the hour of our death. Amen.

Now, when we concluded last time, we were speaking about St. Ignatius' counsel, in which he says, in the point where I am finding what I wish and desire, there I will rest without anxiety to go forward until my heart is satisfied. So there's never any agenda that wherever the Lord is giving grace, that's the one place to be. And I mentioned this text from St. Francis de Sales. Let's read that text together. If you look in the larger handout. This is from his Introduction to the Devout Life. If your mind finds enough appeal, light, or fruit in any of them, that is any particular point in the prayer, Peter and the catch of fish, that point where Peter says to Jesus, depart from me, I'm a sinful man, do not be afraid. And right there, my heart is finding appeal, light, and fruit. Remain with that point and do not go further. And then a simple comparison from nature, as he often does, imitate the bees, who do not leave a flower as long as they can extract any honey out of it. A man who works with bees told me that bees extract both pollen and honey from flowers. As long as a bee is finding what it's seeking there on that flower, it stays. Of course, once the supply there is consumed, the bee simply moves on to the next. And Francis says, imitate what the bees do as we go through the various points or various elements in a scripture passage. So that's if we're finding something, we stay there as long as we're finding something. But if you do not come on anything that appeals to you after you have examined it and tried it out for a while, and so for a while, I let Peter's prayer to Jesus or his words depart from me, Lord. I let those resound in my heart. I hear Jesus answer, do not be afraid. But the words don't open up in any particular way for me today. If you do not come anything that appeals to you after you have examined it and tried it out for a while, then go on to another. Which is why we choose a scripture passage of a certain length, often times for our prayer. A model for this is what the church does in the daily mass. The passage is not so long that it overwhelms us, or so short that there's too little content, but it's bite-sized, as it were, and we generally will choose a passage like that for our scriptural prayer. After you have examined it and tried it out for a while, go on to another. Now I see the boat land at shore, and Peter and the others leave everything and follow Jesus in his mission, and I dwell there for a while. But proceed calmly and simply in this matter, and do not rush yourself. Now, another point that I want to make sure we include in our reflections. We said earlier that the choice of either meditation or contemplation, as I pray with a scriptural passage, is a matter of personal inclination. Some of us delight and find fruit in exploring with the Lord the meaning of the words. Some are more drawn toward the imaginative entry into the mystery. There are a blend of these two, as we've said. So there's complete freedom. And one of the ways in which we will make our choice is simply by hearing our personal inclination and that toward which we feel more inclined. But there is another factor too. Often enough, the nature of the text itself will indicate whether the choice will be more readily meditation or contemplation. Contemplation always presumes an event. There are people, they're interacting, something is happening. They're in the boat on the top of the mountain at the Transfiguration, or in the Last Supper as Jesus washes their feet, and so forth. Contemplation always presumes an event and people that we can see, hear, observe, actions that we can observe. It would be difficult, for example, and we simply wouldn't feel inclined to do it, to take a text like St. Paul's description of love in 1 Corinthians 13. Love is patient, love is kind, it's not irritable, not resentful. And instinctively we know that this is a text to be meditated. There isn't any event here. There aren't people interacting here. Or something like Hebrews chapter 11, Paul's the discourse on faith. Faith is the substance of things hoped for, and so on. And we instinctively know that this is a text to be meditated. There are some texts which could be either meditated or contemplated.
the Sermon on the Mount, for example. We could meditate the meaning of the Beatitudes in the words, or we could more contemplate it, be there on the top of the mountain with the crowd and hear Jesus saying these words, be a part of the scene, and in that way enter into the teaching in the Sermon on the Mount. So our choice as to whether we will meditate or contemplate will depend on those two factors, personal inclination and the nature of the text. That's just making explicit what I think we already readily sense as we come to these prayers. Before leaving this key point of St. Ignatius, in which he invites us to rest without anxiety, where we're finding grace, I just remember one very beautiful illustration of this, a man telling me that he was praying with the Passion of Christ. And the point came where he found himself seated on the ground at the foot of the cross. And in his prayer, the other person simply receded, all the noises faded, and he was there alone with the Lord Jesus, seated at the foot of the cross with Jesus on the cross above him. And he heard the soft sound of the drops of blood as they struck and entered the earth, and that was all. Just over and again, the soft sound of the drops of blood entering the earth. And each time he heard the sound, it told him how infinitely he was loved. And he spent several periods of prayer returning back to that place. In the point where I am finding what I wish and desire, there I will rest without anxiety to go forward until my heart is satisfied. Would you take now, again, in the larger handout, there is a text here from the early journals of Thomas Merton. As you see the date, this is December 23rd, 1949. So it's in his early years in the monastery. And he has received from a friend, as Christmas draws close, a postcard which bears a reproduction of that classic painting of Fra Angelico, where he depicts the Annunciation, where the angel Gabriel approaches Mary, who is seated on a kind of a porch-like structure, and she receives the Annunciation that she is to be the Mother of God. And he is sitting alone in his room, simply looking at Fra Angelico's depiction of the Annunciation, aware that tomorrow will be the vigil of Christmas. And he writes in his journal, Fra Angelico's Annunciation on a postcard, late afternoon. The quiet of the afternoon is filled with an altogether different tonality. The sun has moved around and the room is darker. It is serious. I take time out to pray and I look at the Angelico picture, feeling like the end of Advent, which is today. For about 8 minutes, I stayed silent and didn't move and listened to the watch and wondered if perhaps I might not understand something of the work Our Lady is preparing. It is an hour of tremendous expectation. I remember my weariness, my fears, my lack of understanding, my dimness, my sin of overactivity. What is she preparing? What is coming up? She loves me. Her love shapes worlds, shapes history, gives birth to the city of God. I look at the serene, severe porch where Angelico's angel speaks to her. Angelico knew how to paint her. She is thin, immeasurably noble, and she does not rise to meet the angel. Mother, make me as sincere as the picture, all the way down into my soul, sincere, sincere. Let me have no thought that could not kneel before you in that picture, no image, no shadow. I believe you. I am silent. I will act like the picture. It is the end of Advent, and the afternoon is vivid with expectancy. Once again, we're on the very holy ground of a man's prayer, and we'll approach it with reverence. What I'd like for us to see in this is the transition that occurs. It's in the second paragraph, from the imaginative activity of taking in the picture
of the Annunciation, seeing the angel, seeing Mary, seeing the background, being aware of the interaction between Mary and the angel. Can you see that in terms of meditation or contemplation, where is Merton at this point? Obviously, it's very much more in the contemplative mode. And so he is able, with the help of the artist, to image the gospel event. And then a passage comes from the imaginative activity to direct address, when he turns directly to Mary and begins to speak to Mary. Let's watch that in the text. I look at the serene, severe porch where Angelico's angel speaks to her. Angelico knew how to paint her. She is thin, immeasurably noble. She does not rise to meet the angel. It's engagement in the event. And now the transition to direct address. Now he moves from the imaging of Mary to speaking to Mary. If we can see that, then we've seen something very important in Ignatius's description of prayer. Mother, make me as sincere as the picture, all the way down into my soul, sincere, sincere. Let me have no thought, and so forth. Now, whenever that happens in our prayer, whenever we experience that transition from either the reflective activity of meditation, what does poor in spirit mean, or the contemplative activity, which involves the imagination in contemplation, I'm there in the boat, there at the Annunciation, to beginning to speak directly to the Father, to Jesus, to the Holy Spirit, to the Trinity, to Mary, to any of the figures, St. Peter, who might be in a passage. Whenever that happens, I have entered into what St. Ignatius calls a colloquy. Colloquy is a Latinate word. It comes right from the Latin colloquium, which simply means literally to speak with, a conversation. Colloquy means a conversation. Would you take the handouts? You could take either outline, meditation or contemplation. This is the same in both. And what we're doing now is to explore Ignatius' brief and very blessed counsels on how to make the transition out of the time of prayer. So these are the last few minutes now of the half hour, or the 20 minutes, or the hour that I'm praying. These are the friends at Starbucks whose deep conversation has now concluded, and it's the last few minutes, which again are transitional, as they get things together, say final things, and the rest, before moving on to the next activity in the day. And you'll see, if you look beneath the section, the body of the prayer, you'll see there are two final brief counsels that Ignatius gives us on how to fruitfully make that transition out of the time of prayer into the activity that will follow. And the first of these I've given as, I speak to God as my heart is moved, and I've given you Ignatius' own literal word, the colloquy. So that Ignatius expects that as we move toward the final minutes of our prayer, the reflective activity or the contemplative activity does not simply continue unhindered, and

prayer ends and I get up and go. I mean, you can feel how unnatural that would be. No human conversation ever ends like that, the deep point and I go. But Ignatius invites us in the last few minutes of the prayer to set aside the reflective or imaginative activity and to turn to direct address, to enter into conversation with, to enter into a colloquy. Let me read his words in which Ignatius himself describes what he means by a colloquy. This is from the Spiritual Exercises. He says, a colloquy is properly made by speaking. That's the key note of a colloquy. A colloquy is properly made by speaking, as one friend speaks to another, or as a servant speaks to his master. And with great freedom, now asking for some grace, now blaming oneself for some misdeed, now communicating one's affairs and seeking counsels in them. Such colloquies can happen already in the body of the prayer. And as I put words to this, I think all of us will recognize how this happens very spontaneously and naturally in the course of the prayer itself. So that as I pray with Blessed Are the Poor in Spirit, something in my heart is touched, and I desire that kind of gospel simplicity in my life. Lord, help me to live this way. I have entered into a time of colloquy, or with the storm at sea, and I realize how this is speaking to the storms in my life. Lord, help me. I'm afraid right now in this storm I'm facing in my life. Help me to know that even though you seem to sleep, you're with me. Can you see the colloquy? It's that passage from reflection or imagination to direct address. Whenever that happens in our prayer, there is nowhere else to be in the prayer for as long as our hearts desire to speak to the Lord. When we enter the colloquy, we have entered the deep point of the prayer. We found the friend in the one house. There's nowhere else to be. And this is what Newman is getting at when he uses his classic phrase, heart speaks to heart. This is also, on the experiential level, what we mean when we use a phrase that's often used to describe prayer. We speak of prayer as conversation with God, conversation with Christ. On the experiential level, this is what that means. I open my heart to the scriptures, the word of God, and the Lord speaks his word to my heart. At a certain point, my heart is touched, and my heart wants to respond, and it begins in direct address to speak to the Lord. I enter into colloquy. At this point, the human heart is responding to the divine. And this is how the conversation with God that we call prayer takes place. So that when the Lord blesses us with a colloquy, there is, as I say, there is nowhere else to be. For as long as the Lord will cause that colloquy to well up in our hearts. Having said that, Ignatius' counsel is that wherever the prayer has led us, that we always take the last few minutes and enter into direct address, enter into colloquy, that is the richest of ways to end the prayer. And when we do that, we feel how natural it is, how right that is, that we do that. Probably, again, I'm putting words to things that we've been doing in our prayer. But Ignatius, as so often, holds up to us a mirror to our own experience, and we see it much more clearly, which allows us to live it more fully. And then the last counsel that Ignatius gives, and this completes the elements of the method, is that I conclude with an Our Father. Ignatius always invites us to conclude prayer with an Our Father. The same with the examine prayers we've seen earlier, and now with meditation and contemplation. He never explains it. He simply does it. And so we can think of various reasons why Ignatius found it fitting to end the free-flowing time of meditation and contemplation with the specified vocal prayer of the Our Father. If the colloquy is direct address and we're speaking to God or to some of his holy men and women, the Our Father is exquisitely

direct address. It is relational. It is the human heart speaking to the Heavenly Father. And it is the prayer that the Church has always looked to as the summit of prayer, as the prayer which says everything that can be said, that needs to be said and can be said in prayer. You have people like St. Augustine and St. Cyprian and others describing the Our Father in this way. We can look at it, actually, that final Our Father, as the summit of our relational communication with the Lord, in which, guided by the words that Jesus gives us, we say everything that the human heart can ever express to God. I've often thought that Ignatius considered that a final vocal prayer like this is a helpful, concrete, brief, effective transition from what has preceded in the freedom of the body of the prayer and the colloquy and into what follows. But I think it's not by accident that Ignatius gives us specifically this vocal prayer, the Our Father. Elsewhere in the exercises, there are times in which Ignatius gives a different prayer. If the colloquy, for example, is with Mary, he invites us to conclude the colloquy with a Hail Mary. If the colloquy is with Jesus, he invites us to conclude that colloquy with the prayer of the soul of Christ, the Anima Christi, which he liked so much. So, following him, we might find there's a certain freedom in the prayer that we want to choose as the prayer concludes, noting, however, that the Our Father is the one that is most commonly the prayer that Ignatius gives us. All right, at this point, we've seen it. That's it. That's the method. That's the fundamental intuition. Those are the elements in the method. What I'd like to do now, in the time that remains, is, having seen the individual elements, begin to pull all of this together in a single, flexible, usable whole. So let's put it all together. Would you take the contemplation outline? We could do either. I'll choose the contemplation outline for this. And let's consider that one of us is going to pray for, say, half an hour in the morning as the day gets started. And this person prays with the daily gospel. And we'll say that today the daily gospel is Luke 5, 1 through 11. Peter and the catch of fish, put out into the deep and the catch of fish. This person has now reached the place where he'll pray, a quiet place at home, we'll say. And everything is settled. He's there, his Bible is there, and he's ready to begin his half hour of prayer. He begins, following Ignatius' counsel, with that threshold moment. I will consider how God, our Lord, looks upon me for the space of time it would take to say an Our Father. I said, oftentimes I will do that with that verse from Mark chapter 10, Jesus looking upon him loved him. Or maybe another one of us just sees the moment when the Samaritan woman's eyes meet the eyes of Jesus. Now he has entered into the relational space of prayer, aware of the presence of the Lord. Having done that, let's say now he picks up the scripture and he reviews the text. This is only going to take him a short while. The text is familiar. Maybe he's already looked at it before he gets to the time of prayer. But just to get it very fresh in his consciousness, he sees the crowd pressing in on Jesus as he's there by the lakeshore preaching the word of God. The two boats he sees alongside. The fishermen have disembarked. They're washing their nets in the morning hour. He sees Jesus get into one of the boats, Simon's boat, and ask him to put out a short distance. Simon sits in the boat with Jesus as he continues to teach the crowd. When Jesus has finished teaching, he says to Peter, put out into the deep, lower the nets for a catch. Lord, we fished all night, caught nothing. At your word, I will lower the nets. Continues to read of how they go out. The nets now are filled to breaking. One boat is filled almost to the point of foundering. The other boat also is filled to the same point. And reads in the midst of this how Peter sees this, falls at the knees of Jesus and says, depart from me, Lord, I'm a sinful man. Astonishment at the catch of fish had seized him and the others, James and John and the others who were with them. Reads how Jesus says to Simon, do not be afraid. From now on you will be catching men. Reads of how they go to shore,
leave their

0: boats and follow Jesus. Now the text is fresh. It's right there. And now he may choose, well, to meditate or contemplate. Well, since we're using contemplation, we'll use that. Next, having the text fresh in his heart, he imaginatively enters the place of the scripture. He walks into the movie of the event. He's left his surroundings here in the room, and he's there by the lakeshore in the morning hours with the crowd of people. He sees all of this, imaginatively entering the scene. The boats, the fishermen washing their nets, Jesus pressed by the crowd against the shore as he teaches them. And then he asks of God what he wishes and desires as he makes his prayer this morning. Lord, I sense you're calling me to put out into the deep, and I'm afraid in this area or that of my life. I ask your strength. Or it might be very basic needs that are in his heart for a family or work or other people. Or very simply, Lord, help me to pray. Without me, you can do nothing. Lord, help me to pray. And having done all of this, which as you can see is a matter of just a few minutes, now he enters into the contemplation of the scene. And he begins with the first point. Jesus there by the lakeside, teaching, the crowd pressing in. Perhaps he hears the teaching of Jesus. Maybe he speaks to the crowd of the Beatitudes, or the parable of the weeds among the wheat, or the new commandment, or any of the many teachings of Jesus. And he hears, as Jesus teaches, and the fascination of the crowd, this, no one has ever spoken like this man before. He's opening up a whole new understanding of life. And the prayer now is underway. And then he'll do like Francis de Sales Bee as he goes along. Wherever he finds that a passage opens up, maybe it'll be at that moment when unexpectedly Jesus turns to Peter and says, now put out into the deep. You put out a short distance, now put out into the deep. And this touches something in his own heart, that place where he's sensing the Lord's call in his own life right now. And his heart begins to speak, Lord, I know that you're calling me too. It's hard for me, like it was hard for Peter. I see all the human reasons why this can't be, but I sense that you're calling me. Lord, help me. Can you see him enter into the colloquy? And maybe that will go on for some minutes in his prayer. And in this way, he goes through the rest of the prayer until now the last minutes are approaching. He sets aside the imaginative activity, simply opens his heart in colloquy, speaking freely to the Lord, says his Our Father, and the prayer is concluded. And that's it. That's the method. Next time we meet, we'll step back now and look at some of the choices which help us pray the method better.
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0: Today we pray for EWTN. Lord Jesus, eternal Word, splendor of the Father, we adore you. 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
1: Behold the Lamb of God, who takes away the sins of the world. Take this, all of you, and eat of it, for this is my body, which will be given up for you. Take this, all of you, and drink from it, for this is the chalice of my blood. Do this in memory of me.

0: In the name of the Father, and of the Son, and of the Holy Spirit.
1: Amen.
0: The Lord be with you.
1: And with your spirit.
0: Brethren, let us acknowledge our sins, and so prepare ourselves to celebrate the sacred mysteries. I confess to Almighty God and to you, my brothers and sisters, that I have greatly sinned in my thoughts and in my words, in what I have done and in what I have failed to do, through my most grievous fault. Therefore I ask Blessed Mary, Ever-Virgin, all the angels and saints, and you, my brothers and sisters, to pray for me to the Lord our God. May Almighty God have mercy on us, forgive us our sins, and bring us to everlasting life.

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Almighty ever-living God, who chose blessed Pope Paul VI to preside over your whole people and benefit them by word and example, keep safe, we pray, by his intercession, the shepherds of your church, along with the flocks entrusted to their care, and direct them in the way of eternal salvation. Through our Lord Jesus Christ, your Son, who lives and reigns with you in the unity of the Holy Spirit, God

0: A reading from the first letter of St. Peter. Beloved, the end of all things is at hand. Therefore, be serious and sober-minded, so that you will be able to pray. Above all, let your love for one another be intense, because love covers a multitude of sins. Be hospitable to one another without complaining, as each one has received a gift. Use it to serve one another as good stewards of God's varied grace. Whoever preaches, let it be with the words of God. Whoever serves, let it be with the strength that God supplies, so that in all things God may be glorified through Jesus Christ, to whom belong glory and dominion forever and ever. Amen. Beloved, do not be surprised that a trial by fire is occurring among you, as if something strange were happening to you. But rejoice to the extent that you share in the sufferings of Christ, so that when his glory is revealed, you may also rejoice exultantly. Verbum Domini. The Lord comes to judge the earth.
1: The Lord comes to judge the earth.
0: Say among the nations, the Lord is King. He has made the world firm, not to be moved. He governs the peoples with equity.
1: The Lord comes to judge the earth.
0: Let the heavens be glad and the earth rejoice. Let the sea and what fills it resound. Let the plains be joyful and all that is in them. Then shall all the trees of the forest exult.
1: The Lord comes to judge the earth.
0: Before the Lord, for he comes to rule the earth. He shall rule the world with justice, and the peoples with his constancy.
1: The Lord comes to judge the earth.

0: Dio Santo Evangelii secondo Marco.
1: Gloria a te, Domine.
2: Jesus entered Jerusalem and went into the temple area. He looked around at everything and, since it was already late, went out to Bethany with the 12. The next day, as they were leaving Bethany, he was hungry. Seeing from a distance a fig tree in leaf, he went over to see if he could find anything on it. When he reached it, he found nothing but leaves. It was not the time for figs. And he said to it in reply, "May no one ever eat of your fruit again." And his disciples heard it. They came to Jerusalem, and on entering the temple area, he began to drive out those selling and buying there. He overturned the tables of the money changers and the seats of those who were selling doves. He did not permit anyone to carry anything through the temple area. Then he taught them, saying, "Is it not written, 'My house shall be called a house of prayer for all peoples,' but you have made it a den of thieves?" The chief priests and the scribes came to hear of it and were seeking a way to put him to death. Yet they feared him because the whole crowd was astonished at his teaching. When evening came, they went out of the city. Early in the morning, as they were walking along, they saw the fig tree withered to its roots. Peter remembered and said to him, "Rabbi, look, the fig tree that you cursed has withered." Jesus said to them in reply, "Have faith in God. Amen, I say to you, whoever says to this mountain, 'Be lifted up and thrown into the sea,' and does not doubt in his heart, but believes that what he says will happen, it shall be done for him. Therefore, I tell you, all that you ask for in prayer, believe that you will receive it, and it shall be yours. When you stand to pray, forgive anyone against whom you have a grievance, so that your heavenly Father may in turn forgive you your transgressions."

St. Peter reminds us today that the end of all things is at hand. This can be a reminder that life is short. We also know that Christ will come again, and we want to be ready for that moment. St. Bede would comment that Peter says this, that the end of all things is at hand, so that you will not be fooled into thinking that judgment is a long way off, or even that it will never come. Its timing may be uncertain as far as we are concerned, but it is sure to come sooner or later. That's why Peter says today, be serious and sober-minded that you will be able to pray. So we prepare ourselves for the Lord's coming by vigilance and prayer. St. Peter certainly would have remembered his own weakness in the Garden of Gethsemane when the Lord told him and the others, watch and pray that you may not enter into temptation. Right? For the spirit is willing, but the flesh is weak. And Peter experienced that himself because he and the others did fall asleep. Because he was not vigilant, he did not have recourse to prayer. He later fell into temptation, denying the Lord three times. So Peter could speak from experience in encouraging others to be vigilant and to pray. He knew the power of prayer and vigilance, as prayer strengthens us against temptations and also prepares us for the coming of the Lord. Again, we want to be ready. And by encouraging us to intensify our charity toward one another, we hear the famous line from Peter today that love covers a multitude of sins. Charity toward others is a very effective means to atone for our sins. It can also be understood to mean that one who has a charitable mind excuses many sins in others. Love covers a multitude of sins. Of course, there is

Internal correction certainly has its place, and certain sins need to be addressed and corrected. But many times, certain sins are just simply irritating to us, and we can practice charity and patience toward the other. As St. Leo the Great noted, nothing is stronger against the wiles of the devil, dearly beloved, than the kindness, mercy, and generosity of love, through which every sin is either avoided or conquered. And how do we practice charity toward one another without complaining, as Peter put it? Because it is so easy to fall into complaining or murmuring against those whom we are called to serve. You can think how ungrateful this person is or ungrateful these people are for the, I'm putting myself out here. Well, St. John Chrysostom notes very simply, if you receive your neighbor as though he were Christ, you will not complain or feel embarrassed, but rather rejoice in your service. That we're doing this ultimately for the love of God. Peter also reminds us that the gifts, the special graces and talents that we have received from God, they should be used for the benefit of others. Right? When we're given a particular grace, it's not simply for ourselves. The Lord desires us to build up the church. Furthermore, Peter says that we should not be surprised when we go and undergo trials. They conform us to Christ crucified. They help purify and sanctify us. In one of his sermons on patience, St. Ephrem noted that just as the potter or goldsmith adjusts the furnace to the earthen vessel or to the gold which he is firing, lest he scorch it too much or too little, so also God adjusts the temptation to the strength of man and to the grace which he gives him. Nor does he suffer a man to be tempted above his strength, as St. Paul says. Again, he adjusts it to the vices of man, which he desires and intends to burn off and consume by this fire of tribulation. So we shouldn't be surprised when trials come our way. And again, the Lord gives us what we can handle. He gives us the strength to endure. I'm reminded just a few days ago, remember we celebrated the feast of St. Philip Neri. One of the things he said is, do not evade the cross. Because if we evade the cross that God has permitted in our life, we're going to find a heavier one. So the crosses that we're enduring right now, God has permitted them, and he's also given us the grace to endure that, to persevere. And that's going to help us grow in holiness. So again, the trials that we undergo, Peter says, don't be surprised when they come. This can indeed can be a means of purification and can help us grow in virtue and perseverance by trusting in God and his grace rather than in our own strength. We recall in St. John's Gospel, the Lord saying, in the world you will have tribulation, but be of good cheer, I have overcome the world. And in today's Gospel, we hear our Lord cleansing the temple by overturning the tables and driving out those who were selling and buying there. Our Lord had witnessed that the temple, which was meant to be a house of prayer and a place of sacrifice to worship Almighty God, had become like a noisy marketplace. He even called it a den of thieves, as there was corruption going on there as well. All the busy and noisy activity there had been an obstacle to people encountering God in this house of prayer. In the light of our Lord cleansing the temple, we pray that we might have a renewed sense of holiness of the sacred, especially when it comes to our churches and our chapels. This is the house of God. This is a house of prayer. God dwells here. Another aspect of today's gospel that's important is that our Lord emphasizes the necessity of faith and trust when we pray. We also need to forgive others. The Lord desires that we have a complete trust in him and an expectation that he will hear and respond to our prayers. St. John Cassian in his Conferences says that while we are praying, there should be no hesitation that would intervene or break down the confidence of our petition by any shadow of despair. We know that by pouring forth our prayer, we are obtaining already what we are asking for. We have no doubt that our prayers have effectually reached God. For to the degree that one believes that he is regarded by God and that God can grant it, just so far will one be heard and obtain an answer. We know that our God is all good, he is all knowing, and he is all powerful. There is nothing impossible to God and for God. And he gives this example.

example of a mountain being lifted up and thrown into the sea. So there's an emphasis here on the power of prayer rooted in faith and in confidence in God. And through prayer, obstacles which seem unmovable, like mountains, can be removed, especially those obstacles to God's plan in our lives. Prayer can remove those hardened obstacles in our lives and in our hearts that prevent us from seeking His will. That's what we ultimately want. We want to conform our will to God's will. Prayer helps us in this confirmation of our will to His, to desire what God desires, to love what He loves. He wants us to pray with faith and confidence in Him. We know that He had already taught His disciples that all people, all things are possible with God. And one obstacle that must be removed from the heart in order for us to pray effectively is any unforgiveness toward others. Our Lord says today that when you pray, forgive anyone against whom you have a grievance, so that your Heavenly Father may in turn forgive you your transgressions. This is very similar, of course, in the Lord's Prayer that He taught us when He said, if you forgive men their trespasses, or right after He gave them to our Father, if you forgive men their trespasses, your Heavenly Father will also forgive you. But if you do not forgive men their trespasses, neither will your Father forgive your trespasses. So in light of this teaching on the necessity of forgiveness, I want to bring up just 2 points from the Catechism of the Catholic Church. After referencing St. John's teaching that we cannot love the God we cannot see, and if we do not love the brother or sister we do see, the Catechism notes that in refusing to forgive our brothers and sisters, our hearts are closed and their hardness makes them impervious to the Father's merciful love. But in confessing our sins, our hearts are opened to His grace. So if we cling to unforgiveness, resentment toward another, our hearts become hardened toward receiving the mercy and grace that God wants to bestow upon us, that He wants to give us. And sometimes it may seem like to forgive a particular person would be like moving a mountain, but this is where we recall that all things are possible with God. Again, the Catechism reminds us that it is not in our power not to feel or to forget an offense, but the heart that offers itself to the Holy Spirit turns injury into compassion and purifies the memory and transforming the heart into intercession. So this is a very good reminder. It is not in our power not to feel or to forget an offense. We don't have to feel good about forgiving another person. It's an act of the will. It's a choice we make. We also do not have to forget what a person has done. That might not be possible. But we still have a duty to forgive, recalling that God will forgive our sins to the extent that we forgive others. This paragraph from the Catechism also mentions the purification of the memory and transforming hurt into intercession. So this is something that we can pray for, that the Lord purify and heal our memory against any temptations or attacks from the enemy of our souls. There's temptations to hang on to resentment and unforgiveness. And also to pray for anyone who may have offended us in the past, perhaps for any conversion they may need in their growth in holiness. And this is a good way to open our hearts to receive the mercy and grace, again, that our God wants to give us. And finally, today, as we celebrate the optional memorial of Pope St. Paul VI, we can recall the fortitude that God gave him, particularly in the encyclical Humanae Vitae, which in the midst of great turmoil and great criticism, he affirmed and defended the Church's traditional teaching on married love and human sexuality. God gave him that grace to persevere. He was also known for his love of the Holy Rosary and devotion to Our Lady, giving her the title Mary, Mother of the Church. And as we enter into these final days of the month of May, we recall Pope Paul VI's words that the month of May is a month which the piety of the faithful has long dedicated to Mary, the Mother of God. For this is the month during which Christians in their churches and their homes offer the Virgin Mother more fervent and loving acts of homage and veneration. And it is the month in which a greater abundance of God's merciful gifts come down to us from the Mother's throne.

0: Let us offer our petitions with firm confidence, knowing that with God all things are possible.
1: For our Holy Father, that he may be blessed with the gifts of fidelity and integrity, an unceasing witness to Christ, we pray to the Lord. That all nations may come to know the glory and freedom of the children of God and live in everlasting peace. We pray to the Lord. For the sick and the poor, the weak and the dying, that the Lord may be their comfort and refuge in the midst of suffering. We pray to the Lord. For the faithful departed, that the Lord will receive them into the light of his eternal kingdom. We pray to the Lord.
0: In your love, Lord, answer our humble prayer. Give us the grace to see what we have to do and the strength to do it. We make our prayer through Christ our Lord. Amen.

0: Pray, brethren, that my sacrifice and yours may be acceptable to God, the Almighty Father.
1: May the Lord accept the sacrifice and peace for the praise and glory of his name, for our good and good of all his holy church.
0: Accept this sacrifice from your people, we pray, O Lord, and make what is offered for your glory in honor of blessed Paul VI a means to our eternal salvation. Through Christ our

It is truly right and just, our duty and our salvation, always and everywhere to give you thanks. Lord, Holy Father, Almighty and Eternal God, through Christ our Lord. For as

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And so with the company of angels and saints, we sing the hymn of your praise as

To you, therefore, most merciful Father, we make humble prayer and petition through Jesus Christ, your Son, our Lord, that you accept and bless these gifts, these offerings, these holy and unblemished sacrifices, which we offer you, firstly, for your holy Catholic Church. Be pleased to grant her peace, to guard, unite, and govern her throughout the whole world, together with your servant Leo, our Pope, and Stephen, our Bishop, and all those who, holding to the truth, hand on the Catholic and Apostolic faith. Remember, Lord, your servants. And all gathered here whose faith and devotion are known to you. For them we offer you the sacrifice of praise, or they offer it for themselves and all who are dear to them, for the redemption of their souls and hope of health and well-being, and paying their homage to you, the eternal God, living and true. In communion with those whose memory we venerate, especially the glorious ever-Virgin Mary, Mother of our God and Lord Jesus Christ, and Blessed Joseph, her spouse, your blessed apostles and martyrs, Peter and Paul, Andrew, James, John, Thomas, James, Philip, Bartholomew, Matthew, Simon, and Jude, Linus, Cletus, Clement, Sixtus, Cornelius, Cyprian, Lawrence, Chrysogonus, John and Paul, Cosmas and Damian, and all your saints. We ask that through their merits and prayers in all things, we may be defended by your protecting help. Therefore, Lord, we pray, graciously accept this oblation of our service, that of your whole family. Order our days in your peace, and command that we be delivered from eternal damnation and counted among the flock of those you have chosen. Be pleased, O God, we pray, to bless, acknowledge, and approve this offering in every respect, make it spiritual and acceptable, so that it may become for us the body and blood of your most beloved Son, our Lord Jesus Christ. On the day before he was to suffer, he took bread in his holy and venerable hands, with eyes raised to heaven, to you, O God, his almighty Father. Giving you thanks, he said the blessing, broke the bread, and gave it to his disciples, saying, "Take this, all of you, and eat of it, for this is my body, which will be given up for you."

precious chalice in his holy and venerable hands. And once more, giving you thanks, he said the blessing and gave the chalice to his disciples, saying, "Take this, all of you, and drink from it, for this is the chalice of my blood, the blood of the new and eternal covenant, which will be poured out for you and for many for the forgiveness of sins. Do this in memory of me."

Therefore, Lord, as we celebrate the memorial of the Blessed Passion, the resurrection from the dead, and the glorious ascension into heaven of Christ, your Son, our Lord, we, your servants and your holy people, offer to your glorious majesty, from the gifts that you have given us, this pure victim, this holy victim, this spotless victim, the holy bread of eternal life, and the chalice of everlasting salvation. Be pleased to look upon these offerings with a serene and kindly countenance, and to accept them, as once you are pleased to accept the gifts of your servant Abel the just, the sacrifice of Abraham, our father in faith, and the offering of your high priest Melchizedek, a holy sacrifice, a spotless victim. In humble prayer we ask you, Almighty God, command that these gifts be borne by the hands of your holy angel to your altar on high, in the sight of your divine majesty, so that all of us who through this participation at the altar receive the most holy body and blood of your Son may be filled with every grace and heavenly blessing. Remember also, Lord, your servants who have gone before us with the sign of faith, and rest in the sleep of peace. Grant them, O Lord, we pray, and all who sleep in Christ, a place of refreshment, light, and peace. To us also, your servants, who are those sinners, open your abundant mercies. Graciously grant some share in fellowship with your holy apostles and martyrs, with John the Baptist, Stephen, Matthias, Barnabas, Ignatius, Alexander, Marcellinus, Peter, Felicity, Perpetua, Agatha, Lucy, Agnes, Cecilia, Anastasia, and all your saints. Admit us, we beseech you, into their company, not weighing our merits, but granting us your pardon through Christ our Lord, through whom you continue to make all these good things, O Lord. You sanctify them, fill them with life, bless them, and bestow them upon us. Per ipsum et cum ipso et in ipso, est tibi Deo Patri omnipotenti,

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1: For those who cannot now receive Jesus in the Blessed Sacrament, we offer the following prayer. I believe that you, O Jesus, are in the most holy sacrament. I love you and desire you. Come into my heart, I embrace you. O never, never leave me. May the burning and most sweet power of your love, O Lord Jesus, I beseech you, absorb my mind, that I may die through love of your love, who were graciously pleased to die through love of my love. Amen.

May the sacraments we have received, O Lord our God, stir up in us that fire of charity with which Blessed Paul VI burned ardently as he gave himself unceasingly for your church.

Saint Michael, the Archangel, defend us in battle. Be our protection against the wickedness and snares of the devil. May God rebuke him, we humbly pray. And do thou, O Prince of the heavenly host, by the power of God, cast into hell Satan and all the evil spirits who prowl about the world, seeking the ruin of souls. Amen.

0: Prayer for vocations. God our Father, who wills that all men be saved and come to the knowledge of your truth, we beg you to send laborers into your harvest and grant them grace to speak your word with all boldness, so that your word may spread and be glorified, and all nations may know you, the only God, and him whom you have sent, Jesus Christ, your Son, our Lord. Amen. Our Lady, Queen of the Americas, Mary, Mother of the Franciscan Missionaries.
1: Apostolic succession is the unbroken chain of authority and powers given by Jesus to Peter and the other apostles, and is passed down to the present-day Pope and bishops. Because apostolic succession is unbroken, it assures the preservation of true Catholic doctrine.

0: way. But what I did know is that even as a young child, as early as first grade, that I would oftentimes find myself drawn just to desire to be in the sacred space of the church. Yet as I did grow up, the idea of being a priest became something that was more annoying after a while. So much so that when I went to college, I really went to college closing myself off firmly to the idea of being a priest. I was willing to pursue anything else, but I wasn't willing to say yes and give God a chance. And when I realized that, and when I made it safely through that perilous moment, I realized that I needed to go to seminary and I needed to give God that chance. That's when I realized that God indeed was calling me to be a priest and that I could trust that and I could say yes to it.
1: For more information on the priesthood or religious life, log on to ewtn.com/religious-life.
2: Oh, how I long for each Holy Communion. I want to unite myself to Jesus as closely as possible through love. If the angels were capable of envy, they would envy two things. One is the receiving of Holy Communion, and the other is suffering for the love of Jesus. On one occasion when I received Jesus in Holy Communion, in my heart the veil of faith was torn away, and I saw Jesus, who stood before me and said to me,
3: I left my heavenly throne to become united to you in Holy Communion. My daughter, your love consoles me and makes up for the coldness of many souls who receive me without love and faith. They treat me as a dead object.
2: My dear Lord, I love you. And all my strength comes from you, my living bread. I could not live through the day if I did not receive you in Holy Communion. You are my shield. Without you, I do not know how I would live. For my eternal life begins here on earth, every time I receive you in Holy Communion. Lord, how I love you, and how I need you.
3: After you receive me in Holy Communion, take time to talk to me in your soul about whatever fears or problems you have. Then listen in silence, and I will speak to you, comforting you with words of encouragement and love. Remember, always speak to me as your best friend, in simple words.
4: The year 750 AD. During the consecration at the Holy Sacrifice of the Mass, a priest in Lanciano, Italy, who doubts the real presence of Jesus Christ in the Holy Eucharist, is stunned when the host transforms into human flesh and the wine transforms into human blood. The blood then coagulates into five drops, which are said to represent the five wounds of Christ. In 1971, the miracle of Lanciano was confirmed by modern science. The conserved flesh is found to be cardiac muscle tissue, and the blood is human type AB positive, the same blood found in other Eucharistic miracles even today.
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7: A papal message for the ages on artificial intelligence. 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
8: 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We have that story for you from the Vatican coming up next.
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7: And we take you to Florida for the grand kickoff of this summer's National Eucharistic Pilgrimage, dedicated to celebrating the true presence of Christ in